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11: Our storms are possible around the Pike Peak region and Southern Colorado as a whole for our Monday evening. Some hail, gusty winds, and flooding are concerns. More storms are expected as we look into the rest of the week as well. With your KKTV 11 Alert weather, I'm meteorologist Josephine Sage.
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10: 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A traffic update from the KVOR Traffic Center.
13: 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Crashes Bijou at Cascade and Uinta westbound at Hancock. Other than that, no reported stalls or accidents, but we are building heavy volume around town no matter where you are, up and down Union, Austin Bluffs, Powers Academy, I-25 especially. I'm Coyote. That's traffic.
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24: Case for and against. But what are we talking about here? I remember I had to defend fracking 7, 8, 9, 10 years ago. All the lies about what was taking place with water and air, just lies. And we're hearing a lot of lies now. But then we have cowards. I want you to really watch which so-called conservatives go in which direction. You know, we attack people who are socialists. We attack people who believe in centralized government. We attack people who don't believe in private property rights. And then this happens. All of a sudden, data centers are the big bad boogeyman. Let me tell you something. This is the same kind of hysteria we saw during the pandemic. And people are more than willing to throw their principles to the wind, their belief systems to the wind. More than willing. But don't. The time your principles count, the time your values count, the time your principles count, are times like now. This is also why we don't have a direct and pure democracy or a mobocracy. 71% of the people's, well, who cares? These are people who have private property. They're going to go through the process with the zoning boards and then the boards of commissioners or however it's set up in your state. And there'll be thumbs up or thumbs down. I mean, it's not like somebody's building an oil well in your backyard. Now, the states who embrace this are the states of the future. And many of those states are states that have not been the centers of industry and productivity and development in the past. Or they have been, but not to the extent of some other states and cities. You have the governor of West Virginia. The guy's brilliant. He said, come to our state. He's inviting the AI data center companies to come to West Virginia. And that's not the only state. But to see these big industrial states like New York and Pennsylvania, for God's sakes, they have coal mines and they have oil wells. And California, to say no, to just ban them. These are political hacks. And if they're conservatives, the truth is, whatever they've said over 20 years, whatever they've said over 10 years, whatever they've written, whatever they've said on the floor of the House or the Senate, they're full of crap. Because this is where the rubber hits the road. Whether you're going to stand up and explain to the 71% exactly what's taking place, why you support this, certainly under the right conditions, or you're going to join the mob. And if you join the mob, that is, the socialist and the communist Chinese benefit the most from all of this, all of it, then you're no better than the rest. You preach against socialism, but then you demand that government kill this entire industry. And if I'm the only one on radio, if I'm the only one on TV, if I'm the only one saying, no, embrace it. We can tailor it, but embrace it. Then so be it. It would be easy for me to come behind this microphone and say, woe is me. The mindset right now in the country is very troubling to me. We've got individuals in the Republican Party, I hope it's a fringe minority, that are basically preaching socialism light and Buchananism. They believe the government should intervene for a number of reasons, as if that's never happened. As if we never had a New Deal, a great society, a square deal, Obama, Biden. What are their plans exactly? What are their policies exactly? We're $40 trillion in the hole. We're going to be $50 trillion in the hole in 4 years. What exactly are they urging us to intervene and do? Meanwhile, the private sector is spending tens of billions of dollars on a brand new industry so we can defeat the Chinese who are closing the gap, according to Semaphore, a publication. They're saying the Chinese are closing the gap. And we're debating on whether we want AI data centers. Let me explain something that's philosophical but fundamental. You can't stop in our free society people from pursuing knowledge. People from pursuing new forms of technology. It's not going to work anyway. But if that's your goal, I want you to think about what we've talked about for a quarter of a century. You are literally trying to stop people from thinking and innovating and developing. Well, that's what they do in police state societies, except in those societies when they want to defeat the United States and be number one, the number one superpower, and they will sort of direct it towards what they want, what you see in communist China. We talk about we want jobs. We want good paying jobs. We want jobs for working people in the middle class and so forth. This is how you get them. New industries that we can't possibly imagine today. New technologies, developing all kinds of things. This is who we are. We're capitalists. More of this when I return. We'll be right back.

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1: World. Maybe we ought to cut that out. They have these intermediary groups like CARE. You know, they attack AIPAC. AIPAC is an American organization with Jews and Christians providing donations that they have to report, and that money is used in our political process to promote the American-Israeli alliance. CARE was set up by Hamas. And nobody spends any time talking about them. The Muslim Brotherhood is the mothership of all these terrorist groups. And our government hasn't even listed them as a terrorist organization nationwide. We have individual governors who are doing it. Why? And Qatar has poured hundreds of billions of dollars into our country, into our economy, into our schools, into our athletics, just everywhere you can imagine. In the new new Medal of Honor Museum, Qatar put money. You go to major hospitals, there's Qatar, here, there, everywhere. They're influenced. They just buy it. A nation of 300,000 people, about 1 million indentured servants. The biggest backer, the Muslim Brotherhood, along with Turkey and Iran. But they're number one. But what's going on now concerns me greatly. The idea that conservatives fold like a cheap tent, it's just unbelievable. Yes, I believe in capitalism. I believe in commerce. I believe in American jobs. I believe in America being number one. I believe in low energy costs. Okay, that's AI. That's these data centers. This is what they eventually become. And matter of fact, they're so cutting edge, they're developing their own energy sources if they can get the government to approve them. But all the same voices, on the one hand, those saying we need to cut our energy use, on the left, now they apparently don't believe it anymore. And when it comes to so-called people on the right, I'm more disgusted. These hosts, these podcasters, whether they're broadcast, whether they're terrestrial, whether they're, the hell cares? They're now part of the propaganda operation. Now, they apparently don't believe it anymore. And when it comes to so-called people on the right, I'm more disgusted. These hosts, these podcasters, whether they're broadcast, whether they're terrestrial, whether they're, the hell cares? They're now part of the propaganda operation. Whether they're broadcast, whether they're terrestrial, whether they're, the hell cares? They're now part of the propaganda operation. Well, let's have it. Let's have it. Well, it'll use up too much water. No, it won't. It'll use up too much of our electricity. Not if we fast track these many nuclear power sources that so many of them are in favor of. You know, our electrical grid should be expanded, should be reinforced. You know, I've done many shows on this over 25 years. All of a sudden, they wake up. You know what? We need more, you know, electrical grid and so forth and so on. Where the hell have they been for a quarter of a century? All of a sudden, they look for every obstacle possible to prevent this industry. Now we're supposed to hate these companies. I heard one conservative was saying something like,

We don't want to help these titans in Silicon Valley. I'm sick of them ripping us off. Those are Saul Alinsky tactics. This is exactly what the communist activists and organizers did starting in Chicago 50 years ago. This is what Hillary Clinton did. This is what Barack Obama did. More when I return.

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1: I'm Lindsay Bochin, the KKTV 11 Newsroom on 740 KVOR. An arson investigation is underway after Colorado Springs firefighters and police responded to a structure fire downtown Colorado Springs early this morning. Forced multiple road closures happened on East Cimarron Street and Wasatch around 2:30 this morning. Police say arriving officers found a commercial building partially on fire. Southbound Wasatch Avenue and Castilla Street were closed but have since reopened. There are no confirmed injuries. Police have not shared any suspect information, and so far no one is in custody. Governor Jared Polis is requesting a major disaster declaration from the federal government to support recovery efforts from the Aspen Acres fire. If approved, more resources would become available, including cleanup assistance, funding, and protection efforts from flash flooding caused by the burn scar. That flooding has been a serious issue for the town of Beulah, which has seen four flash floods in the past month, one of which killed a man. And with more flooding expected this week, residents say they need help. In the 11 Newsroom, I'm Lindsay Boach.
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0: A traffic update from the KVOR Traffic Center.
10: Still going to be slow from those earlier crashes. I-25 southbound between Ray Nixon and Lauren Lane. That's well south of the Springs there. And a couple back in the Springs, Uinta westbound at Hancock and Wasatch northbound at Uinta. Everything else, time of day volume. I'm Coyote, that's traffic.
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13: Hello. All right, we are back, America. We will be working very hard tomorrow to try and paste this back together again. We are in Florida, we are in Texas, and we are in Colorado. Oddly enough, trying to pull everything together. So one of these locations isn't right. And we will do everything we can. But here we are. Our excellent team, we're able to pull things together. And we do plan to take calls at the bottom of the last hour, give or take 8:30 p.m. Eastern time. Do not be afraid to stand up to the mob. when it comes to anything, but certainly something like the future of this nation. People are always afraid or distrustful of economic progress, of new things. I'm not telling you to surrender your principles or your values or your beliefs. That's not what we're talking about here. We're talking about building things. And if anything, this should underscore to you how brilliant past industrialists were, inventors are, and how courageous past populations were. I mean, those steel mills were brutal. They're still very difficult. Coal mines. How many of you want to work in a coal mine? How many of you want to go in one of those public utility trucks, what we call cherry pickers, to work on the electrical lines? Most of us don't. And yet, in order for this society to function, we need that and much more. So it's very, very important that we not be the generation that says no. I'm very worried about our generation. I'm very worried about the youngest of our generations. And by youngest, I mean people in their late teens into their mid-30s. And obviously not everybody who's listening to the program, but I'm talking about sort of a general mentality, an intellectual laziness, if not a physical laziness. I want my student loan canceled. Somebody else needs to pay for it. Or somebody has to make sure I can buy an affordable home. Or somebody has to do this or that. My God, we never did that. And neither did your parents and your grandparents' generation. But now, it's not just that generation. Are we all really scared of AI data centers? They're big. But look at it this way. Let me help. When you look at our major cities, they have skyscrapers. They're called skyscrapers for a reason. Because they're vertical. They're vertical. South to north. Well, imagine them on their side. There you have your AI data centers. They're horizontal. Can you imagine? Carnegie develops steel production like nobody else. And so they can build entire skylines of cities

floor after floor after floor after floor after floor. And so you have a vertical period of building our cities so you can get more people in there, so you can get more office space in there eventually. You can get more businesses in there. And certainly at the beginning, they created a thriving environment for people to get jobs. The working class. Now take those buildings in your mind's eye and put them on their sides. Now they're much wider, of course. Now, what about that? Does that still scare you? Again, with the appropriate zoning requirements, does that scare you? I'm just shocked that I not only have to defend an industry I have nothing to do with, and I really know very little about technology. And I'm proud of that. But nonetheless, when I need help with a computer or an iPhone or something, I have to ask my wife, I have to ask the kids, I have to ask Mr. Producer. I don't know what I'm doing. You know, your brain can only take so much. But the point is, it's there. We say, we don't want to build things overseas. We want to build things here. Okay, now that we're building things here, they're saying, we don't want you to build it here. We say, we want these jobs and the sciences and the technologies and mathematics. We want them in America. Why are we hiring foreigners, for God's sakes? I agree. We just don't want to give them the tools with which to do it. We're graduating people who don't understand this stuff. They barely are literate. And then the ones who are, we're going to tell them, no, we're not building data centers. This whole area of AI, which is massive. The opportunities are massive. I'm sorry, we're going to have to control it. We're going to have the government control it. That'll fix it. The hypocrisy is so thick. It was fun to quote Hayek and Mises and Friedman and Sowell and Walters when it didn't mean anything, right? It was fun then. Control it. That'll fix it. The hypocrisy is so thick. It was fun to quote Hayek and Mises and Friedman and Sowell and Walters when it didn't mean anything, right? It was fun then. Sowell and Walters when it didn't mean anything, right? It was fun then. I can't get double time on my pay. They can't afford it, to be perfectly honest with you. But nonetheless, this is another reason we need AI to fix this that I'm dealing with. But in any event, I don't know how we can say we're America first when we don't support AI data centers. I don't understand how we can say that we need to hire Americans if we are proactively ensuring we don't have the jobs, not just for AI, but connected to all the industries involved in it. And that this is another reason we need AI to fix this that I'm dealing with. But in any event, I don't know how we can say we're America first when we don't support AI data centers. I don't understand how we can say that we need to hire

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1: What if they said when they were inventing automobiles, we don't want gas stations? They're too dangerous. They're ugly. We don't want gas stations. Well, we wouldn't have automobiles. What if people said, those damn trains, and back then they were much louder than they are today, and of course they were spewing the smoke. We can't have that. And what are you going to do? Have train tracks in some of the most pristine areas? We wouldn't have railroads. Or how about this one? Oil drilling. Even now, Anwar. Do you understand Anwar was set aside as part of Alaska to provide for energy development, oil drilling? And now you would think Anwar is a national park. It's not. Well, what if they were to say, we have failures in these piping systems, in these drilling systems, the pollution's unacceptable, the damage to the caribou, the damage to the pristine areas and so forth. We can't have drilling in the ocean. What happens if we have leaks? And we've had leaks. So no oil, no gas. Now, you may not know this, but much of the electricity we have is created by oil and gas. Maybe we ought to have a course on how the economy works, how things are connected one to the next. We talk about how is it that Taiwan has the most advanced computer chips in the world? 80, 90% of them, we got to buy them from Taiwan? What are we going to say 10 years from now, 20 years from now? How is it that communist China has more advanced fill in the blank than we do? How's that possible? Because the politicians today, and honestly, apparently across generations today, we enjoy the highest level of living humankind has ever experienced. But we've reached a point we will want everything without paying for it, without working for it, and without taking risks. That would be a nation in decline. We have to reverse that. I'll be right back.
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1: 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Still going to be slow from those earlier crashes. I-25 southbound between Ray Nixon and Lauren Lane. That's well south of the Springs there. And a couple back in the Springs, Uinta westbound at Hancock and Wasatch northbound at Uinta. Everything else, time of day volume. I'm Coyote, that's traffic.

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5: A win for the Trump administration. I'm Lisa Lacerra, Fox News. The president's effort to restrict mail-in voting is back on again, at least for now.
6: The U.S. Supreme Court is letting an executive order on mail-in voting move forward without deciding at this point whether any implementation of the order would be legal. Instead, the court rules that an injunction should be lifted while the government appeals procedural rulings over states lacking standing to challenge the Trump order. More than 20 Democrat-led states and D.C. have argued the executive order infringes on their constitutional right to administer elections. However, there's more than one ongoing court fight, and the Supreme Court's ruling appears to leave the door open for more challenges, with time running out for any changes in mail-in voting ahead of the midterm elections.
5: Fox's Lisa Brady. The court's three liberal-leaning justices dissented. New York Attorney General Letitia James calls the ruling a painful setback, but not the final word. Stepping up the pressure on Iran, Treasury Secretary Scott Bessent says countries that do business with Tehran are being put on notice and could face sanctions.
7: Our objective is to sever every economic lifeline that sustains this tyrannical regime.
5: Bessent saying no country should expect to enjoy the rewards of our system while helping those who seek to destroy it. The announcement coming just days after President Trump promised what he called an economic D-Day for Iran. The so-called Hawk Fire that's burning in the Sierra Nevada foothills near Reno has destroyed more than 30 homes. It's about 27% contained.
8: We do know that the fire was human-caused. We do not know if it was intentional or unintentional. And so the investigators are still working through that right now. More than likely, this fire will be classified as undetermined.
5: Truckee Meadows Fire Chief Richard Edwards, about 63,000 people have been forced from their homes. Fire crews say hot, dry conditions have made the fire difficult to fight. 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
18: Storms are possible around the Pike Peak region and Southern Colorado as a whole for our Monday evening. Some hail, gusty winds, and flooding are concerns. More storms are expected as we look into the rest of the week as well. With your KKTV 11 Alert Weather, I'm meteorologist Josephine Sage.
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21: 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Our number, 877-381-3811, 877-381-3811. So what is artificial intelligence? You know, you could look this up yourself. And artificial intelligence will tell you what artificial intelligence is all about. AI. I'm reading right off this screen that artificial intelligence provided me with, just to prove the point. Artificial intelligence, AI, refers to the development of computer systems, ready? capable of performing tasks that typically require human intelligence, such as reasoning, learning, decision-making, and even perception. AI encompasses a wide range of technologies, including machine learning, deep learning, and natural language processing. You get the point? No wonder the Communist Chinese want to have a monopoly on this. And they're getting a lot of help from the Democrats, from the left, from the media, and pseudo-conservatives. Machine learning, this is a subset of AI that involves training algorithms on data to make predictions or decisions without being explicitly programmed. In other words, they program themselves. It includes supervised learning, unsupervised learning, and reinforcement learning. Now, you may say, this is scary. Ladies and gentlemen, imagine this in the hands of the Communist Chinese or the Communist North Koreans or even Putin. Just think about it. Imagine in the hands of any of this Islamo-Nazi regimes in the Middle East. And we'll be sitting back and doing what? Talking about the good old days? We're dealing with a massive degrowth, regressive movement in this country that knows no bounds between political parties. Machine learning. Then we have deep learning. What's that, Mark? You mentioned that earlier. All right. Deep learning is a type of machine learning that uses neural networks with many layers, hence deep, to analyze various factors of data. It is particularly effective in tasks like image and speech recognition. Can you imagine? We need AI to counter what the Communist Chinese AI is going to look like. Natural language processing. This technology enables machines to understand, ready, interpret, and generate human language. Applications include translation services, voice-activated assistance, and so forth. Applications. AI is integrated into many aspects of modern life, often without being explicitly recognized as AI. Some notable applications today. Search engines. Advanced algorithms help in providing relevant search results. For example, Google searches. Recommendation systems used by platforms like YouTube, Amazon, Netflix to suggest content based on user preferences. Autonomous vehicles. Companies like Waymo use AI for self-driving cars. Can you imagine what they can do with missiles? And tanks? Healthcare. AI aids in diagnostics, personalized medicine, and robotic surgeries. Now, let me stop you right there. You understand this has the possibility, it has the potential capacity to find cures for diseases we never even imagined we'd find cures for? I mean, I want you to think about this. This has the potential, I pray, to deal with cancer like we've never dealt with it before, heart disease, kidney disease, you name it. You name it. The level of knowledge and sophistication is unimaginable potentially to the human mind. Again, I understand why people would get frightened about this and so forth and so on, but better we have it and we know what we're doing with it than the enemy have it. There are so many potential good things that come out of this. Finance. AI is used for fraud detection, risk management, automated trading, different types of AI. Now, this is in the early stages. Look at what's going on. Reactive machines. These are the most basic type of AI systems that can only react to current scenarios without any memory are past events, limited memory. These systems can use past experiments to inform future decisions. Self-driving cars are an example. Theory of mind. This type of AI, still in development, will understand emotions and human interactions. Self-aware AI, the most advanced form, which would possess self-awareness and consciousness. This remains theoretical. Benefits. Efficiency. AI can perform repetitive tasks faster and more accurately than humans. And by the way, by a factor of a zillion almost. Personalization enhances user experiences by providing personalized recommendations and services. Innovation, the key, drives advancements in various fields, including healthcare, finance, and transportation. Of course, there's ethical concerns, security risks that have to be addressed, and they have here job displacement. But I want you to think about job creation from something like this. In technologies and services and machines and God knows what. The jobs that will be created from that and the jobs that will be improved as a result. So now you have a better idea, not a complete idea, but a better idea of what we're talking about. So when you have, aren't politicians like the worst people to deal with when it comes to something like this? You know how they see it? There's nothing in it for them. Not just personally, let's put that aside. There's nothing in it for them politically, electorally. 71% of the American people oppose it, therefore I shall too. Really? What did I say the other day? I wish there were a way for us to say, okay, you people who are against this, any of the advances we make, you don't benefit from. Especially those healthcare ones, you know? And I always like the way it goes. You know, Silicon Valley needs to do a better PR job. First of all, it's not all Silicon Valley. But a better PR job. You've got enemy governments spending tens of billions. You've got a network of radical leftists in this country. No matter what it is, they press a button and these people show up. You got a Democrat Party that is corrupt as hell. And now we have these phony pseudo-conservatives. We're talking out of their backsides. Out of one side of their mouth, again, to reiterate, then we'll move. We want to create good jobs for working Americans, for the middle class. But you're going to create them for communist China. Yeah, but you're going to keep people out of work here. But you're going to create brand new jobs. People, you know, here's the deal. What if it takes 10 people to dig a hole for a telephone pole? And what if we have a machine that can dig a telephone pole 10 times faster, and you basically have one person working the machine? What do you do? What have we done? We've gone with the one person working with the machine. I know this is an extreme example, but you understand what I'm saying. Well, what happened to those other 9 people? They found other work. Because as you develop one technology, it resonates down the economic stream. That's why. And the problem is this. For those of us who understand how this works, we don't know what's coming next, and after next, what's coming after that. And so the Neanderthals, the degrowthers, the no-growthers, see that? What's going to happen to that guy with the shovel? Maybe he'll be a guy with a crane. Maybe he'll be a guy that helps build the vehicles that dig those holes. Maybe, maybe, maybe. That's why you have a capitalist system, an open system. How did we get fracking? Were people running around and saying, we're going to put all those people out of work? Yes, some were, but it didn't. People did other things. The biggest job killer is government. Government taxes, government regulations. Not development, enterprise. They create prosperity and wealth for more people. Haven't we learned that as Americans over the last 150 years or more? We had the first industrial revolution. We had the second industrial revolution. We had a third industrial revolution. Now we have a technology revolution. We're about to surrender it if I and people don't like you start to speak out and say, no, you're wrong. Well, do you want it in your backyard? No, and I don't want a NASA missile in my backyard when we're going to Mars either, dummy. What kind of question is that? I'll be right back.
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2: I'm Lindsay Boach in the KKTV 11 Newsroom on 740 KVOR. An arson investigation is underway after Colorado Springs firefighters and police responded to a structure fire downtown Colorado Springs early this morning. Forced multiple road closures happened on East Cimarron Street and Wasatch around 2:30 this morning. Police say arriving officers found a commercial building partially on fire. Southbound Wasatch Avenue and Castilla Street were closed but have since reopened. There are no confirmed injuries. Police have not shared any suspect information, and so far no one is in custody. Governor Jared Polis is requesting a major disaster declaration from the federal government to support recovery efforts from the Aspen Acres fire. If approved, more resources would become available, including cleanup assistance, funding, and protection efforts from flash flooding caused by the burn scar. That flooding has been a serious issue for the town of Beulah, which has seen four flash floods in the past month, one of which killed a man. And with more flooding expected this week, residents say they need help. In the 11 Newsroom, I'm Lindsay Boach.
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14: Welcome back, America. By the way, didn't you enjoy last night's Life, Liberty, and Levin with Ted Cruz? I mean, I thought it was fantastic. Not because of me, because of Ted and the book he wrote, Going Further. It's number one on Amazon. Before the interview, it was number 26,000 and change. You folks got it to number one, and for good reason. Going Further is a fantastic book, the incomparable Clarence Thomas, and I would encourage you to get a copy. And again, I think it's just, let's see, I'm just looking at some breaking news, but it's not breaking enough to matter. Anti-Semitism is continuing to rise around the world every day, in our country, especially in the Democrat Party. The Jewish people continue to pay the price. And from growing threats against Jewish communities to acts of violence and harassment and intimidation, many Jewish families are living with fear simply because they're Jewish. Synagogues, schools, community centers continue strengthening security as hatred spreads far beyond the headlines. And it doesn't just stay in Jewish communities and synagogues. It moves to Christians and churches, too, and we've seen that. And that's why the International Fellowship of Christians and Jews, with Christians and Jews standing shoulder to shoulder, is working every day in the Holy Land and around the world, helping to provide security, emergency assistance, food, critical care for vulnerable Jewish communities. And for more than 40 years, the fellowship has stood alongside the Jewish people, delivering practical support when it's needed most. 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That's L-E-V-I-N for the fellowship.org. levinforthefellowship.org. Don't be fooled by these Islamists who pretend they're something they're not. You know, we're just liberals. We just have better ideas. No, don't buy that anymore. You see what's happening in this country. No, it's a big problem. Here he is again, this Abdul El-Sayed. By the way, let me talk about his opponent for a minute, Mike Rogers. Mike Rogers was a congressman, and he was a moderate congressman, moderate Republican. And it was a pleasure to have him on radio. And then I had him on Life, Liberty, and Levin, Fox, which I don't have a lot of candidates there, here and there. Mr. Producer has reached out to his people to bring him back. And we've heard crickets. What do you think of that, Ron? Crickets. We've heard nothing. I said, well, don't try anymore. He's also distancing himself from AIPAC, the American Israeli Political Action Committee. There's nothing inappropriate or illegal or criminal for sure. It's a political action committee of American citizens, Democrats and Republicans, who want to see good relations between America and Israel. Isn't that a good thing? And they're the ones leading the fight against these jihadis. And you would think it's the biggest PAC in the country. Not even close. Not even close to close. And of course, Qatar, they don't really bother with PACs as far as I know. They just spend hundreds of billions of dollars trying to buy America. But that is problematic to me. I wish he had a bigger backbone, a stronger backbone. But the Democrat is just too poisonous, too repugnant. I'll still encourage you to vote for Mike Rogers, but understand what you're getting. You're getting a very moderate Republican, which is better than a very radical jihadi. Here he is, cut to at a campaign event yesterday, Abdul El Sayed. Go, please.
15: I think the approach that we've often taken to terrorism has been to figure out how to leverage the might of the U.S. military to go in and root out, right, certain terrorist organizations, etc. And where that's necessary, that's necessary. But I also think we need to be curious about why those things happen in the first place. Like, what drives somebody to want to commit such a heinous act?
14: Let's talk about that ever so briefly, because we've talked about it a lot. And I talk about it more than anybody because I want you to be as informed as possible and spread the word. Islamism isn't about anything we do in America. It's about the fact that we exist and that we are not radical terrorists and throwbacks to the 7th century. This has nothing to do with us psychoanalyzing ourselves. And I'll be the one who defends us, you and me, Mr. and Mrs. America. We have nothing to apologize for, and we have no reason to defend anything, except we must. The fact of the matter is, it isn't because of us. If we didn't exist, they'd take Europe. If Europe didn't exist, maybe they'd slaughter other Muslims. Matter of fact, they are. What have the Christian black Africans done to the Islamists? Nothing. What have the Muslims, Yemen's 99% Muslim, yet over 150,000 people have been slaughtered by the Islamists. What have they done? What have we done? Nothing. We just want to live our lives. The Israelis just want to live their lives. Christians in the area just want to live their lives, but it doesn't matter. They are indoctrinated to believe that Allah insists that other people be eliminated, either by devouring them or murdering them. So the 12th Imam appears. We call them 12th Imamers. This is what they've written. This is what they have said. So that's why I know Abdul El Sayed is the real deal. Because he's going to lie about it. Go ahead, Mr. Producer.
15: To be a student of people's pain. Like, that's what I did in medicine. That's what I try to
14: do. He's not a doctor. He's a pretend doctor. You know where I come from, Ron? You're a pretend doctor. You can get arrested. Go right ahead.
15: What happens when people are in pain? And I think that part of what we have to understand,
14: I don't know. What happens when people are in pain? They become terrorists and try and slaughter everybody? Including people who are 7,000 miles away? Is that how that works? This psychobabble that's really intended to appeal to liberal Democrats is unbelievable. Go ahead.
15: Sometimes when we move, we create so much collateral damage.
14: See, it's our fault. It's not the indoctrination. You've seen the films of little kids being indoctrinated, walking around with rifles. Kill the Jews, kill the Jews, kill the Americans, kill the Americans. It's not about us. It's about them. Go ahead.
15: We have been on the wrong side of our own policies.
16: Right.
15: That's not ever to say.
14: We've been on the wrong side of our own policies. We have been on the wrong side of our own policies. Not the Islamists. They're not on the wrong side. No. Go ahead. That's it. Maybe that's enough of that. Yeah, I think it is enough of that. But Kristen Welker of Meet the Depressed, she's on there to defend the jihadis. Oh, yeah. She's a moron. She has an IQ of a cucumber. Cut three, go.
16: The NRSC continues to put out social media posts claiming that Abdul al-Sayed has quote-unquote terrorist ties, and yet there is no evidence that he has terrorist ties, Senator. Should the NRSC stop running those ads?
17: Well, we know without question that he had family members who helped resource Osama bin Laden. We know without question that he campaigns with Piker, who said at one point that America deserved 9/11.
16: Let's stay focused on al-Sayed, though.
14: What do you mean, let's stay focused? He is focused. He's telling you about his father, his father's connection. He's telling you that he's with Piker. If we had a Republican campaigning with a Klansman or a neo-Nazi, then we'd hear all about it. In fact, the Democrats had a neo-Nazi who became a communist. That's okay. But Piker's bragging about Mao. He's talking about 9/11. He's saying, yeah, we deserved it. He's trashing the hell out of us. And as recently as a couple weeks ago, this jackass is partnering with him. Go ahead.
16: And believes in.
17: Birds
16: There's no
17: of a
16: evidence.
17: Feather flock together. Birds of a feather flock together. The company you keep does matter. We all know that.
14: Good for you,
17: that's
14: Senator.
17: Something we learn in elementary school. Well, let's go to where he stands on the issues, though. There's a reason why even former Biden administration folks are joining with Republicans and hosting fundraisers throughout Michigan to support Mike Rogers. Here's one of the reasons why. We've got a candidate in Abdul al-Sayed who wants to abolish ICE. He wants to defund the police. Here's a candidate so radical that even Democrats in Michigan are joining forces for the first time with Republicans to elect Mike Rogers.
14: She can't wait. She's sitting on the edge of her chair. She wants to get in there. What's it going to take? His father has direct ties to this care and the rest of it. You have no proof. Well, if he had this guy dead to rights, he'd be in prison. He's not a prosecutor. But that said, he does have ties. His father does. I believe his sister is another whack job. And so, yes, we're allowed to take that into consideration, Kristen Welker. She's just a hack for the Democrat Party, and she always has been. She's no Tim Russert, that's for sure. We'll be right back.
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8: A new warning to Iran's trading partners. I'm Lisa Lacera, Fox News. The Trump administration telling them the clock is ticking to cut economic ties with Tehran.
9: Describing an economic D-Day, Treasury Secretary Scott Bessent says new U.S. sanctions will block all foreign revenue streams to Iran.
10: Our objective is to sever every economic lifeline that sustains this tyrannical regime until Tehran stands alone.
9: Bessent says President Trump and Treasury officials are calling counterparts to deliver timelines for countries to cut ties with Iran or face stiff secondary sanctions.
10: If they do not take action, we will do so unilaterally through Treasury authorities.
9: China, Turkey, and the United Arab Emirates are among Iran's largest trading partners.
8: Fox's Jared Halpern at the White House. As the trade war between the U.S. and Canada heats up, the Associated Press reports Canada will announce retaliatory tariffs against the U.S. tomorrow. The State Department preparing to revoke the business and tourism visas of up to 200,000 foreigners who have applied for or are currently seeking asylum status in the U.S. A State Department spokesman says the department is working with the Department of Homeland Security to identify and revoke the non-immigrant visas of foreigners who came to the U.S. claiming to be short-term visitors, but then filed for asylum. On day 19 of the trial of the Massachusetts mom accused of killing her kids, the defense asked for a mistrial.
11: As prosecutors presented rebuttal witnesses, Lindsey Clancy's defense attorney Kevin Reddington objected to what he said was the Commonwealth discussing Catholicism.
12: I believe it was intentional misconduct.
11: Prosecutor Shannon Buckingham said her witness, Dr. Kirk Heilbrun, was getting at whether Clancy knew her actions were wrongful.
8: Fox's Gernal Scott. The judge did not declare a mistrial. America's listening to Fox News.
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25: Storms are possible around the Pike Peak region and Southern Colorado as a whole for our Monday evening. Some hail, gusty winds, and flooding are concerns. More storms are expected as we look into the rest of the week as well. With your KKTV 11 Alert weather, I'm meteorologist Josephine Sage.
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30: Hello, America. Hour 3. Glad you're with us. Stay where you are. Hope you've enjoyed the program tonight. We're doing our very best. Let's see here. Oh, this is interesting. Let's see. Oh, very good. My buddy Bruce sends me great emails. I don't think I can read most of this one. But I liked it, Bruce. All right, let's see here. Hold on 1 second, folks. We ran out of time the other day, last week. So I'm going to take some calls now to make up for Friday, okay? Yeah, I think we only got to 1 or 2 callers. Let's check this out. A lot of people have opinion about these data centers, so let's go at it. Let's go to David, Denver, Colorado, on the Mark Levin app. David, go right ahead, please.
0: Hello.
30: Yellow.
0: Hey, Mark, I hear you now. Hey, Mark, I live here in New Mexico, right here in the southern part. We're like mm-hmm. in the northern part of the Chihuahuan Desert, and we're in bad drought. But anyway, they're building one of those data centers in Dona Ana County. They mm-hmm. want to build one here. And that's what's got everybody scared is because, you know, we've got our some of our reservoirs are down 150 feet. And we pull out of one reservoir here. It's the Ogallala Aquifer. And I think there's like seven states that pull out of it. But anyway,
30: David, let me ask you a question. You got a zoning board there?
0: Yes, sir.
30: Okay, so they know what kind of reservoirs you have. So what happened?
0: Well,
30: nobody knows.
0: They're looking at the muddy part.
30: Well, it could be, or maybe they have an answer to your question. It's going to be impossible for me to know all these local situations. If you were telling me they're drilling holes for oil there, I wouldn't know how to answer. I just don't know, because I don't have the knowledge.
0: Yeah, we need them. I mean, there's no doubt. We don't need China getting ahead of us on them. We need them. But why don't they build them close to water? If they need water, build them close to where the water is.
30: Because people near water don't want them.
0: Right.
30: People in the rural areas don't want them. People in the suburbs don't want them.
0: They're scared of them. You know, they're scared they're going to run out of water.
30: There are ways to deal. There's plenty of water in this country. We're surrounded by water.
0: Yeah.
30: I would say we shouldn't build it in a desert. That would be pretty dumb.
0: That's where they're doing it. And they're talking about building one here in Lee County. We're in the desert here. But
30: all right, but again, do me a favor, would you, David? Seriously, find out what the approval process was, and I don't mean the fine print like a lawyer, and ask them how they accounted for the water and call me back.
0: All right, that's a good idea.
30: I'm just curious myself. All right, David. Thank you, sir. Let's keep going. Let's go to, I'm sorry, that was in New Mexico. I misspoke. David in Denver, Colorado, now on the Mark Levin app. Go right ahead.
1: Denali, I almost said mega dittos because I misrushed the
30: ones. that would have been an honor, trust me.
1: Oh, my goodness. I've been listening to you since the early 90s when you were subbing for
30: Rush. Lee Levin.
1: Yes, Lee Levin. So I'm 58 now, and but I've been listening to you for a long time. Now, as far as the other Davids, on water, data centers use less water than a golf course.
30: See, I know
1: this because I'm a developer, mm-hmm. and look. You know,
30: that's an important point you just mentioned there. This poor gentleman's great patriot. He's there. They're going to be using all of our water. And you're saying, no, they're not. It's less than a golf course.
1: It's less than a golf course. And we can't, you know, we can't improve families and communities and states unless you allow us to use the technology to do so. We want to, you know, we want to use data centers with SMRs, which are small nuclear reactors.
30: Mm-hmm.
1: And what we can do with the money is we can solve a lot of problems. We are planning to help young people buy their first home
30: mm-hmm.
1: because we're building in a metro district. So just for example, yesterday it was the Seahawks were at the Titans and they're mm-hmm. building a new stadium, Nissan Stadium.
30: By the way,
1: that's in a
30: no offense, boring. Go ahead.
1: But they're, you know, with these metro districts, we're doing the same thing here in Denver. The Broncos are getting a new stadium. With these metro districts, and you use data centers, then we can pay for schools. We can pay down people's.
30: That's what's going
1: on
30: in eastern Loudoun County. It's not an abundance of water here. There's the Potomac River, but most of these are not on the Potomac River. I know where they are. They're not sucking up all the water in the community. They're not sucking up all the electricity. Tell us about the electricity. But your point is they have a resolution to that.
1: Yeah, absolutely. They create their own electricity. And when you have a metro district and you create your own electricity, you can sell that electricity out of your metro district.
30: You have extra electricity to sell to the community, right?
1: Yeah, exactly. That's exactly right. But, you know, you can do so much. You can lower the cost. You can lower taxes, you know, property taxes. You can build schools. You can help with university education, senior living. Like I said, our big thing is helping young people buy their first home with the extra money out of the district, and also building homes for Wounded Warrior Project and Tunnels for Tower, building for disabled veterans, whether they be military or
30: all right, let me ask you, are you like in charge of this development, or you're just working there?
1: No, I created it. I've done
30: all right,
1: it.
30: So I'll tell you what I want to do. We're gonna, Mr. Producer, get this gentleman's name and phone number. I'm not going to personally call you, but I'm flirting with doing a show on this on Fox. So don't hang up when we're done, okay?
1: Okay.
30: Go ahead. I'm sorry I interrupted you.
1: Yeah, just no problem. I would love. Look, I've been at this for over a decade. I created my. It's called a secure smart city. I spent 30 years Air Force, 10 years with the Corps of Engineers. So we're very close to getting everything going. You have to be so careful about who. I can't even talk to anybody. I got one point of contact where we're going to build, and I can't talk to anybody else because you have to quietly behind closed doors and in the shadows get all the approvals, all the zoning. But the amount of economic growth that it brings higher jobs.
30: But I got that. But I want to address a couple things right here. You know, it's not like you're drilling for oil in somebody's backyard. I mean, is there much pollution that comes out of these buildings? I don't see any pollution when I drive down the roads and look at these buildings.
1: No, there's no pollution. It's actually more efficient. We're using energy more efficient. We're reusing energy. It's a smaller footprint. The water is recycled. So one of the things that we're doing, and these are being built around the country. There's one being built in Florida, and there's one in Palm Springs because we're using the same developer, is we're building these surf parks like Munich O2. Now, I had the idea for a surf park New Year's Day 2014.
30: What do you mean a surf park? Where people are surfing?
1: Where people are surfing. It's called, you can look it up, Endless Surf Park or Endless Surf.
30: And how are you involved in that?
1: I put that in the city. I created.
30: So you put a surf park in this, basically this town that takes care of itself. It's self-sufficient.
1: Yeah, I put a surf park in. Three districts, 14 themed neighborhoods, and 12 extreme sports adventures. And we have a different adventure in every neighborhood.
30: Now, you're giving that to the community, right?
1: Yes.
30: Uh-huh.
1: So we're going to be our own metropolitan district, just like Disney World. So we have taxing authority. So the
30: now, that's rare. That's rare. What I see around here is building after building after building, which is what you want, because you don't want them all over the place. So they have specific roads and areas where they're building these football stadium size buildings, and they don't bother me. They're 2 miles from my house. I don't hear anything. People say they hear pollution noise. Do they make a lot of noise? I don't hear anything.
1: No, they don't. I mean, come on, we've had data centers forever. It's just what is your local telephone system when we used to have regular telephones? That was a data center. You had to have a PBX. So then we went to cell. You have to have cellular towers. So
30: or electrical wires over, you know, over land, under the soil and so forth. You don't hear them.
1: No, absolutely not. And one of the things that we do is with our neighborhood seven in District 1 is I created a research and development park, just like the Research Triangle Park in Wake County, North Carolina. So you may have a data center over there, but you also have like Department of Defense and all the government and a university. So you've got so many things going on, and with the landscaping and everything, you won't even know it's there.
30: So people say, what will stop this from interfering in our privacy and our security and so forth? And what interests me about this, David, these are intellectual pursuits that cannot be stopped. In other words, the Chinese are doing it, the Russians are doing it, the Indians are doing it, the Israelis have a big jump on this too. And so we're just supposed to sit back and watch this, and not only the economic and national security consequences, but we're not going to be able to stop it.
1: No, not at all. And yeah, you're exactly right. Look, the technology's already out of the genie's out of the bottle. Either you're going to benefit from it or it's going to hurt you. And what we need to, the problem is,
30: and that's why you need to get out in front of it and be the number one in the world so you can counter whatever you need to counter.
1: Exactly. But we have people, we've got an entire party that wants to burn the entire country down. And they know the benefits of these data centers and how we can lower the cost. If you lower the cost, you know what? I saw a cartoon on Fox. It said,
30: lower the cost of what?
1: Well, if you lower the cost of living, why do you need socialism?
30: Mm-hmm.
1: If we build these districts and we have all this extra tax revenue and we help the people that need the help, that's why
30: I got to keep moving so I don't lose time. But I have a caller here, good guy, trucker. He says, what are you going to do if they connect them to Flock cameras? Go ahead.
1: Oh my gosh. I spent 30 years in the Air Force. This privacy thing is such bogus, Barbara Streisand. Everybody knows everything about you. If you spent 2 seconds on the internet, the AI has already captured your footprint. You can't hide. If your email is out there, you would have to disappear altogether or not even enter the grid. So you can take somebody's name and put it in the AI and find everything you want about them if you just have their email. So this privacy thing is bogus. It's bogus.
30: What about Flock cameras?
1: Are here.
30: First of all, we don't have widespread AI centers. They're just really being built on a significant level now, and we already have Flock cameras.
1: The other thing, too, is everybody's got a smartphone, right?
30: Yeah.
1: What do they have on a smartphone? A camera. Anywhere you go in public, you cannot hide. Somebody's going to see you. Cameras are everywhere.
30: What you're saying is, let's take the iPhone as an example. I go to bed one night and they update my software without my permission. And they literally know where that phone is every second of the day, meaning they know where I am every second of the day. And we even have this kind of stuff embedded in automobiles. This is apart from AI data centers. But let me put it this way. Isn't it possible, David, that the technology, the knowledge that is used, could develop potentially cures for things like cancer and Alzheimer's, or at least get us on a better footing?
1: Yeah, absolutely. I mean, I'm a cancer survivor.
30: And my older brother has Alzheimer's. Why do they not talk about the potential benefits?
1: The benefits are unbelievable. Number one lie is, oh, it's going to take jobs. No, trust me, I use AI to build my corporation.
30: Mm-hmm.
1: It's more work.
30: And doesn't AI also create other businesses that we don't even know exist right now?
1: Absolutely. They're
30: it's like computers, same thing.
1: same thing. It's no different
30: iPhones.
1: Than the internet. Really, it really isn't.
30: All right, listen, you're great. Don't hang up, Mr. Producer. If you don't mind, get his call. I mean, his number. We're going to take other calls here, too, but we're going to take a quick break. We'll be right back.
29: Mark Levin.
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0: Welcome back, folks. There's a lot of calls here, so we will get to you after the break. I only have about 60 seconds here, because I was intrigued with a developer who had a lot of knowledge. I know people are going to throw a lot of things out there, surveillance, the cameras, what are we going to do with the nuclear waste? First of all, there isn't any yet. I don't think people realize how long it takes to have enough nuclear waste to actually ship off to a location that literally handles nuclear waste. It's not like oil. It's not like stuff like, it takes a very, very long time. So I just want to point that out, but we'll take your calls and I'll try and answer them as best as I can. But the bottom line is this. If you ask me about drilling for oil tonight, I don't have all the answers about drilling for oil. And I don't need to have all the answers about drilling for oil. The argument against AI is we now have people trying to come up with every conceivable argument. We just learned that they barely use any water. We just learned they barely use any electricity. And at some point, they're going to create their own electricity. In other words, be self-sufficient. So I just have to ask myself, an industry that's going to have this much impact, hire this many people, have this much positive potential for creating life-saving medicines and so forth and so on, we sure do have a lot of reasons to try and kill it out there. I'm sorry. We'll be right back.
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1: So that's the plan. News tonight, we talked about the big news as we were coming on the air. This Supreme Court has issued an emergency order allowing President Trump to move forward for now with his plans to restrict mail-in voting. I've read this thing three or four times. It is awfully convoluted, and it is very confusing. And apparently he wants to create some type of state-by-state list of U.S. citizens to help monitor voter rolls for non-citizens. And he wants to put a lot of this on the onus of the Postal Service. Now, my one question is, I'm not so sure the Postal Service is in a position to handle more volume. They're really not doing well these days. There's all sorts of troubles with the Postal Service. I don't know about you, but the post office is they need workers dramatically. My mail some days doesn't come, and if it does, it comes late, and sometimes it comes all janky and all, you know, ripped to shreds. And so it is, lots of people are complaining about the Postal Service. And then I live in a populated area. What about if you live in a rural area? Talk to them about their Postal Service, and there's all sorts of problems with the Postal Service. They are not happy. And that's why in some counties in Nebraska, they have some counties, just the whole thing is mail-in ballots. So, you can't drive, 2 hours to go vote. Every single time you want to go vote for dog catcher in the primary, and then you got the local elections, and then you got the regional elections, and then you got the state primaries, and then the federal primaries, and I mean, it could be a disaster. So mail-in voting might sound like a good idea, or, you know, making it harder to mail-in ballot with the post office, but I'm not so sure they're the ones who have the capacity, the bandwidth to handle this, but we'll wait and see how this all turns out. Very confusing ruling by the Supreme Court today. But in the end, nothing changes, I guess, for now. All right, stay right there. We'll talk to a cattle rancher. What are the cattle ranchers saying about President Trump wanting to import beef while trying to put tariffs on imports from Canada? We'll discuss in a moment. Stay right there.
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5: I'm Lindsay Boach in the KKTV 11 Newsroom on 740 KVOR. An arson investigation is underway after Colorado Springs firefighters and police responded to a structure fire downtown Colorado Springs early this morning. Forced multiple road closures happened on East Cimarron Street and Wasatch around 2:30 this morning. Police say arriving officers found a commercial building partially on fire. Southbound Wasatch Avenue and Castilla Street were closed but have since reopened. There are no confirmed injuries. Police have not shared any suspect information, and so far no one is in custody. Governor Jared Polis is requesting a major disaster declaration from the federal government to support recovery efforts from the Aspen Acres fire. If approved, more resources would become available, including cleanup assistance, funding, and protection efforts from flash flooding caused by the burn scar. That flooding has been a serious issue for the town of Beulah, which has seen four flash floods in the past month, one of which killed a man. And with more flooding expected this week, residents say they need help. In the 11 Newsroom, I'm Lindsay Boach.
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15: Announced that he is going to sign an emergency 90-day tariff waiver on up to 300 metric tons of imported foreign beef aimed at driving down retail meat prices by 25%. And that scream you heard were not from liberals, but were from cattle ranchers up and down the dial, coast to coast, complaining that that's not what needs to be done. Dr. John Boyd is going to join us. He's a fourth-generation farmer. He's also the president and founder of an organization called National Black Farmers Association. John Boyd, welcome to America at Night. Thanks for joining us.
16: Thank you so much for having me. I really appreciate it.
15: Put into perspective, how much is 300 metric tons of imported beef? What would that do to prices? How long would that last? How long does 300 metric tons take to be used by the American public?
16: Well, that's a lot of beef. And the issue that we have with it is the president didn't make clear where the beef was coming from. And we're not too sure that it's going to lower any prices in the grocery store for the American consumer. But he's asking us to take a 25% hit, you know, when they sell the beef, they want farmers, U.S. farmers, to sell at 25% less. And, you know, this is trimmings, really, that's used in hamburgers like you eat at McDonald's and Burger King and all of these fast food places is what they're importing in. So it's not top quality beef. And, you know, there was a recall that was done on 30,000 pounds of beef that came from Argentina, and that was in the state of Florida and Texas, so that they recall that beef. So it appears that it's not good beef. And here you ask an American cattleman that's put in a lot of work to raise this beef, you know, to take 25% reduction. So it's really a slap in the face to us for American farmers at this particular time. And we have so many farmers losing their farm, you know, so we just hate to see it coming right now.
15: How would that work? Would you just automatically charge 25% less? How would that work?
16: No, when you sell it, a lot of farmers sell at local markets, like I sell at a local market, which is, and it takes the price down to 25% is what the president is proposing to do. And we believe that it only helps the meat packers, you know, JBS and some of the other larger beef packers.
15: Because what, those savings aren't going to be passed on to the consumer?
16: I don't think they'd be passed on to the consumer. I think it's a play for the meat packers. You know, it allows them to buy cheaper beef and process it, but we're not sure if that cheaper price is going to wind up in your local grocery store around the country. But that's what America's farmers are clearly saying.
15: All right, John Boyd, why are beef prices so high?
16: Well, there's a shortage. There's a shortage in American beef, and we're at the lowest point in, I think, since the 60s, and how many hoofs are on the ground, you know, how many calves and cows are on the ground here in the United States. So a lot of farmers sold out during a time where there was a heavy drought here in the United States. And also farmers are getting older, so there's not a lot of young people taking over the family farms. And that's hurting the population as well. And the administration needs to invest in new and beginning farmers and help those farmers that are raising beef cattle now. So we think that the monies that the president is putting out there in places like Argentina, you know, $40 billion. He was on television this morning saying how bad, the Argentina farmers are doing and they're really hurting and dying or something like that is the quote he used. But American farmers are hurting, and someone needs to tell that to the president. And we're losing our farms at record numbers. You know, 77 farmers go out of business every day here in the United States. And to hear the president be more concerned about Argentina farmers than here at home, we really see that as a real low blow for America's farmers.
15: John Boyd, president of the National Black Farmers Association, are you out in the wilderness, or do you have the support of cattle ranchers and cattle association across the country? I mean, are you all saying the same thing?
16: For one time, we are. For one time, yes. Everybody's on the same page, and I watched and I read some of the statements that are out there from various organizations. And we are definitely, I would say, probably for the first time in a very, very long time, all on the same page and saying the same thing, that this was not a good decision on behalf of the administration. It's just bad to see it coming. And we produce, to me, America's beef cattle farmers produce the best beef in the world. I'm going to come right out and say it. And these guys have been out here doing the hard work. They know how to raise top quality beef. And we need to be supporting America's farmers here at home and putting them first, not just say it, but to do it, you know. And we also would like to see the president and the White House come out with a complete farm moratorium, because we're saying that farmers shouldn't be losing their farm due to decisions like this. You know, when we ask to sell beef cattle 25% lower, we shouldn't be on the auction block, you know, because the tariffs and the war and high input costs, diesel fuel and fertilizer and all these things that are really, really hurting America's farmers. We're saying that those farmers should not be foreclosed on right now. It should be a complete farm moratorium.
15: But if beef prices are so high, John Boyd, and they are so high, I would think cattle ranchers are swimming in profits now, just like the oil company, right? Gas prices are up. This should be the best you've ever seen as a cattle rancher with these prices so high.
16: It's not. And when we go, you know, most farmers have to have farm operating money. And, you know, for the first time, when you add the numbers, it's just not there. You know, last year I had $3 diesel fuel. This year I got $5 and $6 diesel fuel. Last year, I was $200 cheaper per metric ton for fertilizer. Those are two input costs that I can tell you right now what the price of beef is. Those input costs certainly outweigh that by a larger scale. So a lot of people think farmers are doing great, and that may be the reason why there's such a bad perception out there. We had the highest input cost probably in history for America's farmers and ranchers out here. So it's a bad time for us.
15: Well, gas prices aren't going down anytime soon, and fertilizer costs aren't going anytime soon. But beef prices are, at least for the short term. Let's talk about rebuilding the herd. What do you have to do as a rancher to rebuild the herd to get prices, beef prices, more in line? What has to happen?
16: Well, first, you would have to get farmers to keep some of the what we call heifers that we would normally sell. We would have to turn them out and breed them. So that's a 1 year process. And that's why I was saying if we could get some sort of initiative to support, some smaller scale producers, and also feed over the winter is an issue too for us, and it is for me. But we have to find a way to put more hoofs on the ground, and that means support America's cattlemen and ranchers that are out there, generational farmers that know how to do this, and also invest in new and beginning farmers. Those are the young people that are coming on. Let's put them out there with some smaller herds and get some more hoofs on the ground. So that we have to invest in that, and we have to make it an initiative. Selling the whole herd due to a drought or a farmer getting out of business and don't have the next generation in place to take over that. And like I said, it takes 1 year. That's what I was explaining. From the time the cow is pregnant, so I'm talking layman terms, and then has the calf. That's a year process. So we need to start now, and the administration should start now. And instead of investing and buying beef, we have issues with screwworm and some of these other things that haven't even been resolved yet. And reopening up the gates, purchasing beef. And like I said, the president wasn't clear on where the beef is coming from. So there's some concerns there that we need to look at.
15: How long does it take once a cow is birthed or born? How long before you can bring it to market?
16: I would say most of the young calves are about between 300 and 500 pounds, and that's about 6 months, about a 6 month process.
15: Oh,
16: and so those that's top quality beef about 6 months. And most tender beef is between 300 and 500 pounds.
15: Yeah, interesting. Let's talk. You own a farm, a 1,500 acre farm in Virginia. You have beef. You have cattle. You grow soybean, corn, wheat. Tell me about the soybeans. What's the soybean prices doing these days?
16: They ain't doing much. I got to say it in farm language for you. The dog ain't hunting, you know. And that's the problem that we have. So we have these high input costs, and then most people, and maybe listeners of your show, do understand it. But most Americans don't understand that farmers are price takers. We don't set the price of corn, wheat, and soybeans, whatever the market is. And that market hasn't been on our side, since the tariffs and the bottom fell out of the soybean market and China stopped purchasing U.S. grown soybeans, and there was an issue with corn with Mexico, and it just goes on and on. So we need new markets for America's producers, and that's something that we could certainly work on in our country, and it has to do a lot with the relationship. Like right now with the issue with Canada, they have fertilizer and potash and stuff that we need. And there's tit for tat with the president in Canada right now.
15: Yeah. So are you telling me that the soybean prices or the amount of bushel Canada is buying isn't what it used to be? It hasn't rebounded to what it was?
16: No, it has not. No, especially China has not rebounded. There's been a lot of promises that China is going to say, said that they're going to buy this certain amount of soybeans, and it just hasn't happened. It just hasn't happened, and I think that's what hurts us as well.
15: Yeah. Dr. John Boyd, he's a fourth generation farmer. He's also founder and president of an organization called the National Black Farmers Association. If he sounds familiar, you've seen him on 60 Minutes, Nightline, as well as a whole host of other news programs. Dr. Boyd, let me ask you this question. There was a story out tonight, I think it was Wall Street Journal, that talked about the price of an acre is through the roof. So how can it be that farming is having such a tough time and yet land prices are through the roof? Take me through that.
16: Yes. Well, but you have conglomerates buying it. So you have wealthy people buying it. Corporations are purchasing farmland. They're doing all this stuff with these data centers that's running the price of land up per acre. When I was buying land in my local township here, I can get it for $2,000 to $3,500 an acre. And now it's upward towards $20,000 an acre. And we have 9 data centers in my local county. So there has to be something done in the United States with the data centers running up land prices, because farmers aren't going to be able to buy good farm ground. And that's how we get raises. We don't get raises with prices of bush and all this stuff. We wait for a good piece of farm ground to come available that we know produces good acreage. And we try to go to our local banker and buy adjoining lands and expand our operations and increase amount of bushels and things that way. So this is really taking America's farmers out of the game with these data centers. And like I said, large corporations purchasing land. We got China purchasing land. In my opinion, they shouldn't be able to buy land in the United States. We can't buy any in China. So there's a lot of issues that we should be looking at there.
15: Mm. And you're saying that the demand for this farmland to turn it into non-farmland, right? So a farmer goes away, non-farm person buys it, and so you're taking that acreage out of the farm community. Yeah.
16: Yes, yeah. We're taking that out of crop production, out of grazing land for cattle, all the stuff that we need, right now. New farmers can't afford to buy land at those prices. How are we going to put new and beginning farmers on the ground and get them farming operation up and going at $20,000 an acre? It's not feasible, people. So there's a lot of things that don't make the nightly news that is really taking, in my opinion, taking our country in the wrong way,
15: Yeah. Last question.
16: We gotta say, support American farmers. And, we certainly need it. We got 300 pending farm foreclosures. And I spoke about we need a farm moratorium from the administration. We need it now. And I think that's something the president could do with the stroke of the pen. Now, that's something he's pretty good at now. He'll put his executive order to sign it and show everybody how damn good look. How about doing that for America's farmers, saying, hey, I'm not going to foreclose on, I'm not going to allow another farmer to lose another acre of land in this country while we've been faced with tariffs and high input costs, the war and all this stuff. How about putting a halt on farm foreclosures? And Bill Clinton did it in the 90s, so it can be done. And I hope that someone is listening that has some inside track to this administration and take that straight to them, because it's desperately needed. We're losing a lot of farms at auctions and through bank sales. So it's government sales and banks, private bank sales. We have a farmer in Texas, 20,000 acres. We're trying to keep him on a farm there. So there's a lot of farmers just facing foreclosure right now.
15: Yeah, well, in that instance, President Trump signs an executive order, an emergency 90-day tariff to bring in up to 300 metric tons of foreign beef to drive down meat costs to the detriment of the American farmer. Dr. John Boyd, president and founder of the National Black Farmers Association. Thank you for your time, sir. Good luck. Hang in there.
16: Thank you so much for having me.
15: You got it. America at Night, back in a moment.
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15: 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Kudos to you and your guest. I'm a cattle rancher, a Trump supporter, no more. I can't believe he would sell us down the river for a quick fix. We need real help as a cattle rancher. This does nothing but prolong the problem. Oh, how about that? And this one from, looks like it's Washington. You want more people raising cattle, but no imported beef. Well, that's not me. I would think the cattle ranchers are the ones who are complaining about the imported beef. And I think the cattle rancher, the farmer, brought up a good point. You sell it to the meatpacking plants at a reduced cost, but will the meatpacking plants then pass those savings on to the customer? Or will he just get cheaper beef and then process the beef and then have it come out the other side with the same price? So thus, the meat packers are the ones making all the money and the foreign beef suppliers make all the money and the American farmers are stuck holding the bag. It's a legitimate question. We'll wait and see how it all turns out. Stay right there. Our executive director is Alex Hinton. Our engineer tonight is Richard Good. I'm McGraw Milhaven, and this is America at Night on Westwood One.
8: 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I sure am.
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3: New sanctions announced. I'm Sue Guzman, Fox News. The Trump administration announcing sweeping new sanctions against Iran and is warning countries that do business with the Islamic Republic to sever financial ties or face retaliations from the U.S. Fox's Jared Halpern reports.
4: Describing an economic D-Day, Treasury Secretary Scott Bessent says new U.S. sanctions will block all foreign revenue streams to Iran.
5: Our objective is to sever every economic lifeline that sustains this tyrannical regime until Tehran stands alone.
4: Bessent says President Trump and Treasury officials are calling counterparts to deliver timelines for countries to cut ties with Iran or face stiff secondary sanctions.
5: If they do not take action, we will do so unilaterally through treasury authorities.
4: China, Turkey, and the United Arab Emirates are among Iran's largest trading partners. At the White House, Jared Halpern, Fox News.
3: Trade troubles with Canada as the U.S. hits our northern neighbors with massive tariffs on imports. Fox's Lauren Simonetti.
6: The U.S. slapped 50% tariffs on about $20 billion of Canadian goods from hockey sticks to wine after trade talks collapsed late Friday. Now Canada is preparing retaliatory tariffs on U.S. goods. President Trump says, quote, Canada wants the benefits of being a state without being one. They have also charged our great farmers for many years massive amounts of tariffs. No more. Well, the U.S. is Canada's largest trading partner, and U.S. Trade Chief Jamieson Greer says Ottawa walked away from what he calls a pretty good deal.
3: Canadian Prime Minister Mark Carney.
7: We made progress. We did make some progress in recent weeks. In the end, that momentum reversed, and we could not accept what the U.S. had offered, nor could we give what they asked.
3: Canada expected to announce retaliatory tariffs tomorrow. 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
1: Storms are possible around the Pike Peak region and Southern Colorado as a whole for our Monday evening. Some hail, gusty winds, and flooding are concerns. More storms are expected as we look into the rest of the week as well. With your KKTV 11 Alert weather, I'm meteorologist Josephine Sage.
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4: All right, wait. Wait for you to hear this story. This one's juicy. We love to find good stories here on America at Night, and we thank you for checking in each and every night. And we get book authors and people who've lived interesting lives. And in the coming weeks, Daryl Strawberry is going to be on the show. He's got a wonderful story of redemption. Another guy who walked the Appalachian Trail. And so, we try and find interesting stories. Well, this one is going to curl your toes. It is a story of a man in 1970s. Who left the comforts of America to journey to the African, to the Amazon rainforest, to bring Christianity to a group of humans who are basically cut off from the rest of the world. And that's how the story starts. And you're going to wait till you find out where this thing ends up. It's going to be pretty crazy. And then, of course, we're going to do open phones next hour. A lot to get to with open phones. And, of course, we can chew on the news that the Supreme Court ruled late today about the Supreme Court and mail-in voting. We can try and chew on that. Also, the sanctions on Iran seem more like don't really seem to be like economic D-Day. It's more of a you better or else, a warning shot, according to Scott Bessent. He acknowledged it was more of a warning shot. And then, of course, we got the tariffs with Canada. We can get into all that next hour here on America at Night. And then don't forget the phone calls, the text messages, and everything else, the voicemails, all with the phone numbers 1-844-2-McGraw, 1-844-262-4729. Text in during the interviews. I'll try and work those questions into the conversation, and then we will go from there. That's the way the game is played. It is America at Night with me. I'm McGraw-Milhaven. Each and every night, we thank you for putting up with us and letting us entertain you each and every night. It truly is a labor of love. Stay right there. An unbelievable story of a man and a family who wanted to bring Christianity to a group in the Amazon rainforest. Stay right there. America at Night, back in a moment.
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13: Welcome back to America at Night. We love good stories, and we think we have hit upon an unbelievable story. Welcome to the show, Dr. Daniel Everett. He is a PhD and a renowned linguist, author, and trustee professor of the cognitive sciences and sociology at Bentley University in Massachusetts. He's also the author of the book, Don't Sleep, There Are Snakes. Daniel Everett, professor, welcome to America at Night.
14: Thank you so much for having me. Great to be here.
13: This story has a whole lot of twists and turns. Let's go all the way back to 1977. You are a young evangelical ministry, and you decide to travel to the Brazilian rainforest. Tell me what happened and why did you do this?
14: Well, I was at that time a strong believer, a Christian, an ordained minister, and a missionary with the Wycliffe Bible Translators, and decided to take my entire family to the Brazilian Amazon to translate the Bible for the Pitahá people and hopefully to convert them. Those were my goals at the time.
13: Who are the Pitahá people, and how did you know about them?
14: Well, I learned about them. First of all, they are a small group of only a few hundred people. When I got there, there were less than 200. Today, there are close to 700. That are not related to any other known living language. No one had been able to figure out the grammar of the language, how it worked. And two missionary teams had tried and failed to learn the language and do translation there. So they wrote me because I had done well in my preliminary linguistics courses and asked me if I would be willing to take on this challenge with my family. And I said yes. And I had no idea what a great decision that was going to be for my life at the time.
13: Changed your life. So you go to the Brazilian rainforest and live with the Pitahá tribe. Now, did you just walk in one day? And I mean, how did you walk into a tribe in the Brazilian rainforest in which no one could communicate? How did you do that?
14: Well, the missionary organization that I was with had a man who had visited the tribe a couple of times. He didn't speak the language, but they knew him. And so they flew me in on a small Cessna aircraft. It was just me initially, a 2-hour flight from the nearest city over the jungle in this small Cessna. And we landed among the Pitahá in the early afternoon. I was airsick and mainly wanted a place to throw up, but the people were surrounding the plane. And as soon as I stepped out, they were all over me because they knew that a new person was coming to live with them. And unlike the other missionary, I had a lot of linguistics training. So I started immediately pointing at things and writing down their responses and trying to say things back to them. So within the first hour, I was able to repeat phrases. I didn't really understand what I was talking about. I was just repeating. And to them, I seemed like a very good parrot, I'm sure.
13: When they saw a plane, I'm assuming they're quote unquote living off the grid. They didn't know what a plane was. They don't have televisions. They don't have phones, right? I mean, you're coming in from a different world, right? You're an alien from Jupiter to them, right?
14: Right. They have no idea about the technology that we have. They got used to planes while I was with them because we flew in and out a couple of times. But they're really the most laid-back people I know. You know, they just know that other cultures are very different and have things they don't have, and they consider those cultures inferior to their own. But they are curious about all the technological things that we bring to the village, or that I brought initially.
13: Did they end up isolated by accident or on purpose?
14: Their isolation was on purpose. You know, today we hear a lot about uncontacted tribes of the Amazon, but that's really not entirely true because most tribes, like the Pitahá, did have contact in the last few hundred years of Brazilian settlement, and they deliberately withdrew and made themselves more isolated because of disease that they caught from that contact or hostile encounters. They really wanted nothing to do with the outside world. But at this point in their history, there was no way to avoid it. It wasn't just me. It was river traders coming up to up their river to look for Brazil wood or Brazil nuts and other kinds of natural products. So they were getting a lot of contact. When I say a lot, I mean, you know, maybe once a month. But they were aware that there was a world outside of their jungle.
13: Okay, Professor Daniel Everett, you go there, you bring your family there, and the goal was to convert them to Christianity. I can only imagine the Herculean task, but what happens on the way in this missionary?
14: Well, you know, when you try to tell people about a new character such as Jesus that they've never heard of, among many hunter-gatherers, their assumption is that you know what you're talking about and you have firsthand experience with what you're talking about, because that's the way they are. They talk about things they have firsthand experience with. So when you start telling them about Jesus, first of all, he's not American and he's not Peter Ha. What is he? He was a first century rabbi in the Middle East, and that brings its own baggage to try to explain what he was doing then. So one of the questions they asked me right away was, what did Jesus look like? Was he brown or was he white? What did he look like to you? And I said, well, I've never seen him. And they said, well, what did your father think? Your father saw him, surely. And I said, no, my father didn't see him. And they said, well, who do you know who saw this guy? And I said, I don't know anyone who saw him. For them, that's just bizarre. I mean, they understand that there are reliable witnesses and that somebody can come back from the jungle and tell them a story about something they haven't seen. So they understand this, but they expect the person telling the story to have some sort of chain of evidence that takes him back to an original witness or something. And they were not convinced by my story at all.
13: Pretty extraordinary. How long did it take you before you were able to converse on that level with them?
14: Trying every day, working hard every day. I used to begin my day about 5 in the morning hauling up water for my family from the river, and then I would start immediately. If you don't start right away, they're all gone because they have to go hunt and gather. So I would promise to feed the family of the person who would stay and work with me on the language. And I would work 2 hours a day on the language with a native speaker, and then I would spend the rest of the day practicing the language. And doing that, within a few months, I could communicate basic things. It took me about a year to get fluent enough to say pretty much what I wanted to say in the language.
13: What did your, I mean, talk about an extraordinary wife who follows you to the Brazilian rainforest. How did she handle this, and how did your kids handle this?
14: Well, my wife, I was never concerned about how she would handle it. She was born in the U.S., but she was raised in Brazil, and her parents were missionaries doing the same kind of work, so she was raised in and already spoke another Amazonian tribal language. My children, who are very successful, well-adapted adults today, were 9 months old, 3 years old, and 6 years old when we went in, and their response to me today when I asked them how they coped with it, they said, well, we just looked at you and Mom, and as long as you guys didn't seem afraid and you seemed to be in control, we were okay. But they rapidly made friends among the Pitahã. The children made friends very, very quickly.
13: Interesting. Daniel Everett is our guest. His book is Don't Sleep, There Are Snakes, Life and Environment in the Amazonian Jungle and Language. That's the other book. Okay, so Dr. Daniel Everett is a renowned linguist and author and trustee professor of cognitive sciences and sociology at Bentley University in Massachusetts. In 1977, he goes down to the Brazilian rainforest to bring Christianity to the Pitahã tribe. Once you start talking to them and once you start talking to them about Christianity, what happens to you?
14: Well, it was a struggle. I had the naive idea. I was only 25, and I had the naive idea that the message of the gospel was so powerful that people would accept it right away, but they weren't even interested. This was some idea or philosophy that we Americans had that they had never heard of from any of the Brazilians they had contact with, and they didn't know anything about me. There was really no reason for them to believe it, and they didn't understand the story. There was, you know, the story of the gospel and Jesus is really complex. The Western civilization has had 2,000 years to try to understand this story, and I wouldn't say that it's understood well by people right now. So they would ask questions. They were intrigued. They liked me. They liked my family. We did medical work there, and they appreciated that very much. So they would come, and they were curious, but they were growing more and more skeptical, and they were getting to the idea that they understood that if they believed the gospel, the Bible, they would have to change their behavior. This seemed to be what they were drawing from it, and they didn't see any reason to change their behavior for some story that came from who knows where that there were no eyewitnesses of. So they were, you know, they rejected it, which was hard on me because, you know, that's why I was there.
13: Yeah. How long did you live with them?
14: I lived in the jungle with my family for about 8 full years.
13: And in those 8 years, you consistently tried to convert them to Christianity?
14: For the first 6 years, I did, you know, living there. I would come in with my family. There was a time or two that we spent the whole year in, but most of the time we spent 3 to 6 months in the village and the rest of the year outside the village. And I

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1: Not spirits. They're just labels they give to things that they saw but don't understand. So they might have seen a shadow run behind a tree, and then they think, well, maybe that was somebody from another village or another planet. You know, I mean, they don't believe in planets, but God wasn't part of it. They're the original tribe of anarchists and atheists. I've never read of, in all my years of study, another group that has absolutely no concept of God and no interest in God, no concept of the world being created. Everything has always been the way it is. And the reason for that is, again, they require evidence. You know, I asked them one time, who created the world? And they said, what do you mean? I said, well, there was a time when there were no trees, and how did the trees come about? And they said, you saw a time when there were no trees? I said, I never saw that, but that's what science tells us. And they said, yeah, we don't believe like that. Trees are here. They've always been here. There was no need for anybody to create any of this stuff.
2: Dr. Daniel Everett, PhD at Bentley University in Massachusetts, a former Christian missionary. If you think you know where this story is going, you are wrong. Hold that thought. We'll come back more with Dr. Daniel Everett, PhD. His book is called Don't Sleep, There Are Snakes, Life and Environment in the Amazonian Jungle. Stay right there. America at Night, back in a moment.
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7: I'm Lindsay Boach in the KKTV 11 Newsroom on 740 KVOR. An arson investigation is underway after Colorado Springs firefighters and police responded to a structure fire downtown Colorado Springs early this morning. Forced multiple road closures happened on East Cimarron Street and Wasatch around 2:30 this morning. Police say arriving officers found a commercial building partially on fire. Southbound Wasatch Avenue and Castilla Street were closed but have since reopened. There are no confirmed injuries. Police have not shared any suspect information, and so far no one is in custody. Governor Jared Polis is requesting a major disaster declaration from the federal government to support recovery efforts from the Aspen Acres fire. If approved, more resources would become available, including cleanup assistance, funding, and protection efforts from flash flooding caused by the burn scar. That flooding has been a serious issue for the town of Beulah, which has seen four flash floods in the past month, one of which killed a man. And with more flooding expected this week, residents say they need help. In the 11 Newsroom, I'm Lindsay Boach.
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7: At night, we have discovered an unbelievable story of a young missionary, Daniel Everett, who took his family into the Brazilian Amazon rainforest to convert a isolated tribe to Christianity. And a funny thing happened along the way. Dr. Daniel Everett is our guest. His book is called Don't Sleep, There Are Snakes, Life and Environment in the Amazon Jungle. He has a new book coming out here at some point in the relatively near future. We have to get him back on to plug that book when it comes. So Daniel Everett, professor, when after 8 years, you didn't convert them to Christianity. They converted you?
8: Yes, that's right. I was reading my translation of the Gospel of Luke into their language, and a man was helping me, and Luke starts out with all of these, with the genealogy, and it's all these begats and begat. And the guy sitting there trying his very best to understand me, and he said, "I don't know them, you don't know them, so why are we talking about them?" And I thought to myself, well, that's a very good point, actually. And as I talked to them and my friendship with them expanded, and I began to use some of my reasoning on my own beliefs, I began to be persuaded that, in fact, they had better evidence for their beliefs than I had for mine. And I kept this to myself. You know, if you're a missionary being supported by churches in the U.S. and you suddenly say, "I don't believe this stuff anymore," well, you're out of employment. Nobody wants to support an atheist missionary. So I kept it to myself, and I struggled with this. There are verses in the Bible that said, "Lord, I believe, help mine unbelief." And I prayed about that, but it wasn't resolving things. And I began finally to realize that I was going to have to do the honest and ethical thing and come out and tell people I no longer believed. This process took a few years, at least 2 years. And finally, I did come out, and I let people know that I didn't believe in this stuff anymore. And by that time, I was a professor in a Brazilian university lecturing in Portuguese and going back and forth between the Brazilian university and the state of São Paulo and the jungle, which is about as far as Florida to Washington State.
7: What'd your wife think of this transformation?
8: Well, when I told her, she basically walked out of the house, and we never lived together again. We're divorced now, but that was the end of our relationship when I told her that.
7: Yeah, so she didn't see what you saw.
8: No, she just thought that I was giving up too easily and that I wasn't cut out for this work and that she had misjudged me.
7: Interesting. What was the reaction to some of your other friends and family when you made this announcement?
8: Well, all of my Christian friends just stopped talking to me, and they've never talked to me since. It's been a couple of decades now, and they don't have anything to do with me. They cut me off entirely. That was before the word canceled, I guess, came into being. My children were very divided about it. One son and one daughter stopped talking to me for about 2 years, and my middle daughter did keep up a relationship with me. But now we're good friends, and we text each other every day, and we couldn't be closer. We're all of us are very close.
7: Interesting. What type of relationship do you have with the tribe in Brazil? Do you keep in, you can't text them. You can't, they're not on Facebook. Do you still keep in contact with them in any way, shape, or form?
8: Yes, I do. There are a number of ways I keep in contact with them. One, my ex-wife, still lives very close to their village in the Trans-Amazon, on the Trans-Amazon Highway. And when they visit her, which they frequently do, she sends me videos, and they ask me questions, and I answer them, and I send videos back, all talking in their language. So I stay in pretty good contact with them that way. They're facing a lot of difficulties right now in the environment, but I used to go back from 1977 till 2013. That's quite a while. I was there every year for several months. Since 2013, I've only been back one time, and that has to do with a lot of the disease and conflict in the area and the Brazilian government's desire to severely limit access to their villages.
7: Interesting. Professor, I want to ask you about Noam Chomsky, because Noam Chomsky gets involved in this story. But before we go there, can you just give us a little sense of what their language sounds like? Can you talk to us in their language to give us a sense of what it's like?
8: Sure. If I wanted to tell you to speak to me in Pitahá, don't speak to me in a crooked language, I would say, so that just means don't talk to me with a crooked head, talk to me with a straight head. My name is Dan.
7: And you figured that out?
8: Yes. In fact, I do demonstrations today. Some of them are on the internet called monolingual demonstrations, where I show groups of people, in particular linguists, how you can learn a language with no other language in common. And that's what I did every day for decades.
7: Right, because there was no Rosetta Stone. There wasn't a third connection in anywhere, shape, or form.
8: Right. You can't ask them, how do you say this in Portuguese, because they don't speak Portuguese, and you certainly can't ask them in English, because they really don't speak English. So you have to figure out the phrases in their language to be able to ask them questions about their language. So one of the first phrases I got, which was the beginning of my serious language learning, was Hego kaisigiahi, which means, what is that? And if you can't ask what is that, you're kind of you're going to struggle a lot harder. So you have to just listen when people are talking, and that must mean what is that? And then you try it out, and it works, and you're in business.
7: What is that? Say that again.
8: Hego kaisigiahi.
7: Wow. Okay. Now, in this 8 years you spent with them, and this connection you made with this Brazilian tribe, as a linguist, you realize some interesting things about their language, and you came back to the world to tell the world what you learned about this language, and that upset Noam Chomsky. Take me through this part of the story.
8: Yes. Well, I knew Noam pretty well because in 84, 85, I had an office right next to his at MIT. I was a visiting scholar at MIT that year. And but I wrote this long article that I published in the journal Current Anthropology, in which I argued that they did not have recursion. And Chomsky had just claimed a couple of years before that human language's core element is recursion. So if you find a language that doesn't have it, he's wrong. And that started a debate that's been going on for two decades now, but I think people are starting to come around. Many are and have already, but Chomsky's called me a charlatan. You know, I wrote him one time and said, you know, why did you call me a charlatan? Aren't you ashamed of yourself? And he said, you should be ashamed of yourself. You know, you can't possibly be right when you say these things. So that was the level of discussion that we had. But it caused a tremendous controversy. And, but I guess, you know, in science, that shouldn't be too shocking. You make a claim that somebody far better known than you are, widely respected around the world, is wrong about one of the main claims that they have made. And, you know, people are going to react. You know, who is this guy? And, you know, there's a fine line in science between being really good at science and being a crackpot. And I think people put me on the wrong side of that line for a long time. But, you know, many subsequent visits by researchers from Stanford, MIT, Columbia University have strongly supported my claims. So that's been very good.
7: Well, and in science, as we know with Galileo, right, you say something that's crazy, and then 500 years later, they realize you might have a point there. But Noam Chomsky, just so we're understanding, this is the well-known ultra-liberal Noam Chomsky. That's the same person we're talking about.
8: Yes, the person that the New York Times called the most important intellectual alive, whose words are received like holy writ by people on the far left. You know, and I have had so many conversations with Noam and so many exchanges by email and been attacked by so many of his colleagues that I got to know him even better than I had ever wanted to know him.
7: Yeah, surprising that he wouldn't be more open to discussion or debate about a philosophy, being that he claims to be sort of liberal and open to all sorts of different ideas. But let me ask you, what was the controversy over? What is recursion, and why is this the hill so many people want to die on when it comes to language?
8: Well, recursion is the property of something appearing in something like itself. So you take a noun like truck and then take another noun like driver. Okay, it's two nouns. I can put them together to form another noun, truck driver. And when I do that, that's recursion because I put two nouns inside a noun. Or I can say John spoke. Okay, no recursion there. But I could also say John said that Bill spoke. And that has recursion because the sentence Bill spoke is inside the sentence John said that. And so Chomsky had the idea that wasn't based on a lot of research, actually, that all languages were built on this concept. And he actually did a lot of writing to explain this. And so when you come along and you say, hey, there are languages that don't work like that, this is a monkey wrench in the works. This is something they don't want to hear from, you know, no comments from the peanut gallery kind of thing. So it's not the way science should work. But nobody except for these people from Stanford, MIT, and Columbia who went down, and also the University of Miami, to follow up, most of my critics, my strongest critics, simply said I was crazy or I was a liar or I didn't know what I was talking about.
7: But now, as with all good science, it's repeatable, and they're starting to realize that this tribe in Brazil does not use recursion when they speak?
8: Yes. 2 years ago, MIT's Department of Brain and Cognitive Sciences had a one-day conference in my honor. And they had about 30 different papers that were, I can't remember the exact number of papers. Actually, it's all on YouTube. They had a number of papers talking about my work and very favorably. And it was a wonderful conference. That was sort of coming, being accepted back into the community in a big way.
7: Daniel Everett, how contentious did this argument or this debate get with Noam Chomsky and his supporters?
8: Well, one of his supporters wrote the Brazilian Indian Agency and said, I should be barred from all contact with indigenous groups of Brazil because I'm a racist. And the reason they said I was a racist is because Chomsky says all languages have X. So if I say this language doesn't have X, X being recursion, then I'm saying they're not human. It couldn't be that Chomsky's wrong. It has to be that I'm making a racist claim. And it took me quite a bit of time and work and effort to clear this up with the Brazilian Indian Agency.
7: Wow. And Noam Chomsky starting to at least acknowledge that there might be a different language out there without recursion, or is he still steadfast in his beliefs?
8: Well, unfortunately, just over a year ago, he had a stroke and he's been in a coma ever since. He's you know, in his mid-90s, late 90s. And but he has thousands of followers, and they most of them really don't like me. So if there are a lot of linguists that like and respect me very much, I would say now a large number of linguists, but there's still a lot that follow Chomsky that consider me to be Darth Vader or something along those lines. And so they're still in the mode of the Empire Strikes Back. And I've had invitations to Oxford University, to universities in Germany, and then at the last minute before I flew over, had the invitations canceled because people protested that this non-believer in Chomsky was going to be corrupting the minds of their students.
7: Dr. Daniel Everett, he is a renowned linguist and the author and a trustee professor of cognitive sciences and sociology at Bentley University in Massachusetts. His book is called Don't Sleep, There Are Snakes. Doctor, what's your new book coming out? Can you give us a plug for the new book?
8: Yes, it's called Born of the River, and it is a collection of stories in the first person that come from my own field research of about 30 different stories from 18 different tribal groups that I've personally conducted research on over the last 50 years. And I'm very excited about it. The stories talk about life and childhood and birth and death and after death. So I think it's the best way to understand Amazonian tribes is through these stories that are told in the new book.
7: And what's the name of the new book?
8: Born of the River.
7: Born of the River. And the website, DanEverettBooks.com. DanEverettBooks.com. Professor, what an unbelievable life you've led. What an unbelievable story. Thank you for sharing it with us. I hope I did it justice. Good luck with the new book. We'll definitely have you back when that comes out. Thank you, sir. Have yourself a great night.
8: Thank you very much. It was an honor.
7: America at Night, back in a moment.
9: Be sure to follow us on Instagram at @America_at_night.
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24: From the text line, 1-844-2-McGraw, 1-844-262-4729. Forgot the phone number there for a second. Here's from British Columbia. Man, I wonder what age these tribe people live to be. There's a documentary on it. And it is, it's an extraordinary documentary. What a life this guy's led. And who knew that you'd get death threats because you had a philosophy or a term paper on the language of Amazon tribe. But people hold on to their beliefs. Pretty tough in this country these days. Scott, who formerly banned Scott, says, Sotomayor says the Supreme Court of the United States is kicking the can down the road. Rusty's upset. Let's see what he's upset by. Falling beef prices. He says it's a state-by-state issue, apparently. Confused by his comments. From Illinois, please no foreign beef. We're very volatile to mass extinction through the food chain, i.e. salads and peppers from Mexico. Illegals working in U.S. food processing plants with almost monthly recalls since Biden was president. No, this is a very bad idea. Adam from Illinois. Emergency room food poisoning. Here's another one. I thought you said Strawberry was going to be on tonight. Yeah, I had to juggle the calendar because of our friend who was on earlier tonight. So we'll get Daryl on here real soon. Daryl's been great. So we'll get to him on here as soon as possible. I only got 3 hours a night. I can do what I can do. All right, let's open phones next hour. We'll take phone calls and text messages. We've got a whole bunch of text messages, a couple of voicemails along the way, and, of course, your phone calls. It is a Monday night, and who knows? There's lots of news out there. Who knows where we're going to end up? But that's the whole idea of late night radio at its best. 1-844-2-McGraw, 1-844-262-4729. Our executive director is Alex Hinton. Our engineer tonight is Richard Good. I'm McGraw-Milhaven, and this is America at Night on Westwood One.
1: 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I sure am.
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4: It's called Economic D-Day. I'm Ted Lindner, Fox News. New sanctions from the Trump administration designed to isolate Iran's economy from the rest of the world. Fox's Jared Halpern with more from the White House.
5: Treasury Secretary Scott Bessent launched Operation Economic Outcast, warning of strong sanctions against nations doing business with Iran.
25: It is now a time for world leaders to make a decision between prosperity and isolation.
5: Bessent says a process of level setting is underway to let countries know what is expected of them.
25: It is no longer acceptable to operate in the gray spaces of this conflict.
5: Iran's currency hit a record low Monday, and the United Arab Emirates announced last week it is suspending all trade and financial transactions with Iran. At the White House, Jared Halpern, Fox News.
4: Meantime, President Trump ramping up threats towards Canada. This after talks for a trade deal fell through last week.
26: President Trump posting on Truth Social in part, on January 1st, 2027, tariffs on all cars, trucks, both large and small, automotive parts and steel will be increased to 50%. Build in the U.S. and there are zero tariffs. Canada will be treated like a state no longer. The goods represent about 5% of Canadian exports to the U.S. and are worth roughly $20 billion. Canada is responding. Dollar-for-dollar retaliatory tariffs take effect September 8th, targeting U.S. sectors, including steel and dairy.
4: That's Fox Business's Lydia Hu. And a federal judge postponing a trial in the U.S. for a former Libyan intelligence official charged with the 1988 bombing of Pan Am Flight 103, citing the discovery of new evidence that defense attorneys want to examine in the nearly 40-year-old case. Jury selection was set to begin Wednesday for the federal trial of the accused conspirator. 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
1: Storms are possible around the Pike Peak region and Southern Colorado as a whole for our Monday evening. Some hail, gusty winds, and flooding are concerns. More storms are expected as we look into the rest of the week as well. With your KKTV 11 Alert Weather, I'm meteorologist Josephine Sage.
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0: It's hour number three. Don't know where the first 2 hours went, but the open phones are all yours. 1-844-262-4729. That's 1-844-2-McGraw. 1-844-262-4729. We've got voicemails right around the corner. Got a lot of those coming up. And, of course, we got text messages. Let me give you a little rundown of the news of the day, and then we will sort of go from there. But it has been quite a bit of news over the last 24 to 48 hours. The Supreme Court issued an emergency ruling this afternoon allowing President Trump to move forward for now with his plans to restrict mail-in voting. This is a convoluted issue, and I'm certainly not going to try and explain it to you because I read it three times and I still don't quite exactly know what it means. But the justice said Trump could proceed with implementing the executive order that he signed in March, directing the Department of Homeland Security to create a state-by-state list of U.S. citizens. The order also calls on the Postal Service to use its lists provided by the states to determine which voters should be allowed to vote by mail. However, this is convoluted because it really doesn't change anything. They can continue to go down this path, but they're not allowed to implement anything, from what I understand. Also, if this goes into effect, there's going to be lawsuits on top of that. So a lot of convoluted and a lot of panting and a lot of, shall we say, snowflaking, if that's a word, because I don't think it really changes anything. The president did threaten even higher tariffs on Canada exports. As the United States and Canada were once the best of friends, now we edge toward a full-blown tariff war. Canada says they're going to wait until September 8th to announce the retaliatory tariffs. So we'll wait and see what happens there. Treasury Secretary Scott Bessent, right? This was supposed to be the economic D-Day, but according to Scott Bessent, acknowledged that this was more of a warning shot. People were waiting for serious details, and no real serious details came. The administration billed it as an economic apocalypse for Iran, but today they announced few details. Instead, Bessent acknowledged that this was more of a warning shot, and that thus began a period of quiet diplomacy. That was my question. We already have massive sanctions on Iran. How much more can we put on them? President Trump did lift the Iranian oil sanctions a few weeks ago, a month or so ago, for a number of weeks, which was strange. But he took the sanctions off the oil, quickly put them back on weeks later after they didn't abide by the memorandum of misunderstanding. So we'll go there. The most complicated, though, is China. China's the one dealing with Iran. And so how much pressure are we going to put on China? How much pressure can we put on China, the largest buyer of Iranian oil? So we'll wait and see how all that turns out. Wildfires continue in the West. 45,000 people were ordered to evacuate their homes along Nevada's western border as wildfires approach the city of Reno. The blaze is known as the Hawk Fire. It's burned more than 15,000 acres since it began on Saturday somewhere in the Sierra Nevada foothills. It seems like the West is burning all over. Late summer, dry conditions, more fires than we know what to do with. So say a little prayer for those people. Let's see here. Indiana is being plummeted by thunderstorms. 30,000 customers across northern Indiana are still without power. About 15,000 of them live in Gary, Indiana. This story, they've lived without power in Gary, Indiana for, it's coming up on 2 weeks now. This story is heartbreaking. The people in Gary, Indiana, still without power 2 weeks after storms come through. Pretty crazy in and of itself. We talked about the farming prices earlier with the farmer from Virginia. Crop prices have plunged. Most U.S. farms will lose money this year. The Department of Agriculture is struggling to provide basic services to farmers. They, of course, are not happy here with a number of farm states in key states, whether it's Ohio, Iowa, Michigan, Kansas, Texas. So there's a lot of struggling. The ag industry is having a devil of a time, and they sit at some of the key states. So we'll see how all that turns out. Let's see what else we got going on here. Oh, yeah, this one's an interesting one. An arbiter ordered the Washington Post to reinstate a columnist, Karen Atta. She was fired over social media posts about Charlie Kirk. And apparently part of their contract says that she was just doing her job, and she was fired for it. Then there, according to her contract, she has the opportunity to go to an arbiter. And yeah, they took it to an arbiter, and the arbiter at the Washington Post said, yeah, you were fired for doing your job. And there's ordered the Washington Post to reinstate her as a columnist, and they got to pay her for back pay. But that was kind of interesting. And then anybody remember Colby Rasmus? Played for the Cardinals for a while. I think he was traded to the Braves for a while. Played about 10 years in the major leagues. His name was Colby Rasmus. Well, Colby Rasmus has a niece named Kinley Rasmus, also the daughter of a former Major League pitcher, Corey Rasmus. Kinley Rasmus is the star of the Little League Baseball World Series. 12-year-old Kinley Rasmus. She is the 25th girl to play in the 79-year history of the tournament. She struck out 8 batters in one game and went 2-for-2 with an RBI triple in the next. Comes from a pretty good baseball family. Her dad is Corey Rasmus. He played in the major leagues. Her uncle is Colby Rasmus, played in the majors for about 10 years. And her cousin, Riker, plays first base on this team. So the team has 2 women who are in the Little League World Series, 2 girls in the Little League World Series. How about that? That's a sweet story. She struck out 8 batters in one game. 12-year-old Kinley Rasmus. How's that for a story? All right, phone numbers, 1-844-42-McGraw, 1-844-462-4729. We got some phones open for you right now. We'll go to them after the break. America at Night, back in a moment.
1: America at Night with McGraw Millhaven, where the nation comes to talk.
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1: All right, let's go to the phones here. 1-844-2-McGraw, 1-844-262-4729. We got Catherine in Vancouver. Catherine, welcome to America at Night.
2: Hey.
1: Hi.
2: You know, you can call me uneducated, and you can call me stupid. I've heard it all. But I just have this question.
1: Yes.
2: I heard in the courts a while back that you guys ruled that Trump couldn't, you know, charge tariffs. They had to be paid back.
1: Yes.
2: And so I don't understand why he's still able to leash this on Canada.
1: Catherine, I would never call you any of those names. And it's actually a legitimate question. How can the Supreme Court rule that President Trump can't just unilaterally add tariffs and that these tariffs had to be paid back? You're absolutely right. It's a legitimate question. The Supreme Court struck down the tariffs under some other act in which he cited as to why he could invoke the tariffs. So the Supreme Court said he couldn't invoke tariffs for that reason. However, and I asked this question earlier today. It isn't like I had this off the top of my tongue. I asked this same question. But according to the Trade Act of 1974, Section 301, mind you, right off the top of my head, the president is allowed to place tariffs in response to countries who have unfair trade practices, human rights, or forced labor. So the administration is claiming that Canada either has unfair trade practices, human rights, or forced labor, and therefore he can invoke tariffs on China.
2: On China?
1: Canada, I'm sorry.
2: Okay, well, that's a good answer.
1: All right. Thank you for the phone call, Catherine. You got it. It's a legitimate question. I suspect the people in Canada are scratching their heads and said, I thought the Supreme Court ruled you couldn't do this. He couldn't do it that way. They haven't ruled on if he can do it this way. And I think there's one thing we learned in the Trump administration is a good lawyer will go a long, long way. a good lawyer will go a long way these days. Get yourself a good lawyer. Robert in New Haven, welcome to America at Night.
3: Yes, hello. Thank you for picking up my call. I just wanted to see your opinion or your listener's opinion. I just Googled United States owes China as of, I think, June or May, $633 billion, and China gets 75% of their oil from Iran. Mm-hmm. So if Iran has a little bump in the road and they need, hey, we need a couple billion dollars to get through this little bump in the road, what will Trumpy do and say, wait a minute, you can only let us borrow money? And I think it'd be to China's best interest to let Iran borrow the money for whatever reason, because they need that oil. And that's just my opinion, but I don't know if I'm thinking out of the box
1: here's what we know. We know that Russia, China, and North Korea are helping Iran. We know that we had a North Korean expert on Friday night saying that the sanctions that are put on North Korea really aren't worth much or aren't doing much good because they're getting around the sanctions, whether it's China or Russia or Iran. We know that Iran is trading oil and money for
3: undercover
1: missiles and everything else with North Korea. We know that China, as you said, is buying the bulk of its oil from Iran. And so they want to force China to stop trading with Iran. They want them to cut off Iran. Didn't President Trump just hold a news conference from the Oval Office a couple weeks ago saying that China was in fact infringing on our sovereignty, trying to hack into our elections, and he was going to do something about it, and yet he's going to go meet with them next month? It seems like It seems like President Trump.
3: After we borrow money, though.
1: Right. Yeah. Right. And because we're running such deficits, we're floating our bonds all over the world. Look, President Trump doesn't know where to turn next. Militarily, he's sort of at a standstill.
3: Well, he's got PX. Don't forget that. Secret
1: economically,
3: weapons.
1: Economically, right? He took the sanctions off the oil. Then he put the sanctions back on the oil. Now he's calling for an economic D-Day. Then he says, I'm going to blow him off the face of the earth. But then he calls off the strikes because they're close to an agreement. They're nowhere close to an agreement. The Strait of Hormuz is closed for all intents and purposes. They're running.
3: It's called the Scared Strait of Trump.
1: Right.
3: That's what it's called now. So
1: I don't know. I don't know. I mean, the sanctions, whatever sanctions we have on Iran right now is decimating its citizens. It's
3: so they borrow money from China. They're going to borrow money from China, and they'll be living like a world.
1: Well, their citizens are in free fall. Their economy is in free fall. Economic sanctions.
3: New, really.
1: Right, that's exactly right. Have been decimating the Iranian people. The Iranian government.
3: They're seasoned. They're used to it.
1: Right. And the Iranian government and their leaders, how much are they suffering from these sanctions? So the sanctions, if we squeeze them more, we're going to be hurting the Iranian people, not necessarily the Iranian leadership. So they don't really care about their
3: money.
1: Citizens.
3: It's the money. They're squeezing them.
1: Look, we are
3: in China.
1: We're in a sticky wicket because Iran has realized something over this, that them building a nuclear bomb isn't as powerful as controlling the Strait of Hormuz. Yeah.
3: They have more leverage. Oh, can I say one more thing about Canada?
1: Yeah, go ahead.
3: Oh, sorry to interrupt you there. In Canada, I understand, I don't know if it's true, that the agreement they had was called off like 5 minutes before Friday night, midnight, and Trump supposedly, or maybe Trump's people, told Canada that you cannot sell none of your maple syrup or nothing to any other country.

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1: Drop the French language, which I thought was a weird and odd request. That's a cultural thing. What, that has nothing to do with economics or trade, but whatever. Doesn't make any sense, but who knows if that's true. I haven't heard anything about maple syrup. I will say this, though. I only use maple syrup on my pancakes. 100% maple syrup. But I usually get it from Vermont. Or it says Vermont on the bottle. But apparently Canada supplies 80% of the world's maple syrup. Which is, that's the only thing I use. Not that cornstarch stuff. So maybe I won't be making pancakes anytime soon. Stay right there. America at Night. Back in a moment.
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5: I'm Lindsay Bojimic at KTV 11 Newsroom on 740 KVOR. An arson investigation is underway after Colorado Springs firefighters and police responded to a structure fire downtown Colorado Springs early this morning. Forced multiple road closures happened on East Cimarron Street and Wasatch around 2:30 this morning. Police say arriving officers found a commercial building partially on fire. Southbound Wasatch Avenue and Castilla Street were closed but have since reopened. There are no confirmed injuries. Police have not shared any suspect information, and so far no one is in custody. Governor Jared Polis is requesting a major disaster declaration from the federal government to support recovery efforts from the Aspen Acres fire. If approved, more resources would become available, including cleanup assistance, funding, and protection efforts from flash flooding caused by the burn scar. That flooding has been a serious issue for the town of Beulah, which has seen four flash floods in the past month, one of which killed a man. And with more flooding expected this week, residents say they need help. In the 11 Newsroom, I'm Lindsay Boach.
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5: The National Cattlemen's Association. We got called all over, and our guest was one of the ones who could make it tonight. We wanted to talk about that cattle thing just because so many people weren't talking about it. So we'll try and get, we get a nice variety of a cross-section of cattle association people around. The ranchers have taken a beating years before the prices went up. Drought, grass fires, hard winters, blizzards. They deserve the better price to rein back their losses. Well, I think that's what the black president of the National Cattlemen's Association was saying, is that letting in foreign beef just sort of floods the market with cheap beef and hurts the American cattle growers. That was the point he was trying to make. Neil in California. Neil, thanks for joining us on America at Night. You were on the air.
6: Well, thank you for having me. Hey, I grew up in upstate New York. I'm in California now. And all of the economy of Canada went through Quebec because it went from the Great Lakes towards the Atlantic. So Quebec was critical, right? And that's where the British started, the French. And the people in Quebec are still French. So they've twice tried to secede from Canada. And Canada wants to keep Canada like we had the Civil War. They don't want a Civil War. They want to keep Quebec. And until recently, it was the most important province, probably. Now things are starting to go through British Columbia because we have trade with Asia, both in the United States and Quebec. So Quebec requires Canada to trade unfairly. Like we pour millions of gallons of milk into the sewers because the trade practices are so unfair because the people in Quebec also have dairy farms. And there are many products that are like that, where Quebec trades unfairly. The Canadians can't fix it with the United States because they can't risk losing Quebec. So a lot of that, of what's going on, when Trump says this crazy stuff about, you know, get rid of Quebec and all this stuff. You know, it might be crazy, but there's a reason for the craziness. And Canada's suffering because of Quebec, because they threaten to leave. It's just that simple. Imagine if New York threatened to leave the United States twice.
5: I think a lot of people would be happy if New York won, if New York left the United States.
6: And maybe me in California too, but.
5: No, I look, I'm not going to pretend to know the inner workings of the milk trade when it comes to the United States and Canada. All I know is that a trade war with Canada, no matter what issues we have now, putting a 50% stuff on everything coming in from Canada is going to hurt everybody.
6: I don't know who wins in the end. I'm not that savvy in the economics. My guess is Canada loses, but who knows? Maybe Canada rallies all of Europe against us and it works.
5: Well, but Canada loses, but the United States loses. I mean, right? We have to, We have to deal with all the things we import from Canada, whether it's energy, whether it's lumber, whether it's maple syrup, whether it's, you know, there's going to be all sorts of things that are going to work its way through the economy.
6: You have to realize we have plenty of our own lumber. We're just not allowed to use it. And we have plenty of our own energy, and we're just not allowed to use it. And
5: well,
6: so
5: that is true. We do have our own lumber, but they have different types of lumber that contractors want. They have different types of oil. Their infrastructure is light crude oil. Our infrastructure is sort of heavier crude. So processing that oil is sort of, you know, it's all of the infrastructure. So to sort of get that infrastructure changed around, it's going to take time. And so there are going to, nobody wins in a trade war. Everybody loses in a trade war.
6: Yes, and we have similar problems than they do. It's we can't get our coal and our timber out to Pacific, and they can't get their oil and their timber out to the Pacific. And it's both of our governments that are the problems for that. So,
5: right. Well, and there was a rancher earlier talking about potash and fertilizer, right? So, I mean, that's going to...
6: Unbelievable. You know, Canada's rich. There's nobody that lives there and it's rich.
5: Right. So, I mean, that's going to hurt a lot of farmers. So, you know, again, it's going to be winners and losers. If you don't need fertilizer, it ain't going to bother you. But you know what? You're eating tomatoes and you're eating corn and you're eating beef. And so the fertilizer's got to be in there somewhere.
6: Right. Yeah, I think if Trump had been a little more politically savvy, we wouldn't have had Carney run against the United States and win for the Labor Party in Canada.
5: That is true. He is definitely a retaliation to President Trump picking a fight with Canada. There's no question about that. Hey, Neil, good phone call. Thanks for the conversation.
6: Thank you for
5: have a good
6: your
5: night.
6: Time. You have a good night.
5: You got it. Let's go to Joe in Salem, Arkansas. Joe, you're on America at Night.
7: Thank you, McGraw. I enjoyed that guest you had on the imported beef. However, I was in the business myself, cow calves, and he's off on a few things. It takes really 9 months to get them up to feedlot size. They like them at 500 to 700 pounds, and then they feed them out, 90, 120 days before the processor wants them, you know, and then. Yeah. And cut them up and everything, and that's the most efficient size, 800 to 1,000 pounders. Well, right now the futures are going down. Their prices, I'm at Sale Barn a lot, and everybody I talk to, they hate my guts now because I said cattle's way too high. There's something going to have to happen here. People cannot afford decent ground beef anymore. It's been running about $7 a pound for 80-20 ground. Mar Butcher does not even keep ground round anymore. He said they have to be $10 or $12 a pound. So they ground, you know, just round steaks for that. But 80-20 is really good grilling material, and the numbers are down. And we've been hollering at reps and senators, and trying to get say you know USDA, you better do something. These numbers are coming down, so the prices keep going up. And the only guys that's buying them, no locals anymore, is the feedlot representatives. And they said I gotta have a semi load, so they just keep bidding them up there. And
5: all right, so hold on a second. Are you happy with what President Trump did?
7: Personally, I had my big fat double cheeseburger in quite a while. So yeah, I'm going to enjoy it while it lasts. I called the butcher and he says, "Oh, the Packers, they're going to actually help and skim it even a little more. They're glad to hear about it, but they have to pay their help and everything." And he says we might see some 399, 80-20. Surely the 73-27 mix, you know, 27 fat and 73. But I like 80-20, and he says we're going to have some sales. Our best sale ever in the last several years has been $5-something, almost $6 a pound. Now I sold my steers. I got out more than 10 years ago, and because of health, hard to walk around, load round bales and all that kind of stuff. But I sold mine, and I was happy at $1.06 to $1.20 at that time for my 600 pounders. Take them to sale. Well, they're bringing them animals. No matter the price goes up or a little down, they're all averaging $3,000 a head. And the canter cutter, old bony cows, I used to get 20-some to 30-some dollars a piece total. That's cents on the hundred. And now they're bringing several hundred dollars for potted meat and spam. And, you know, that's the worst meat that goes into that kind of stuff.
5: Right,
7: but I'm going to tell you, he's going to get a lot of people that were thinking about not voting for him because of war and stuff. Now, I guarantee you there'll be several more things, as in all elections, they figure out what can we do to get a big majority of the voters. And in Arkansas, his popularity went down, even with Sarah, the governor here. He's down in the 40s now.
5: All right, so hold on a second, Joe. You're telling me that by Donald Trump doing this, bringing in this foreign beef in Arkansas, people are going to have a good thought, are glad President Trump's doing this? Is this a net gain for him in Arkansas?
7: I think the survey here will bring him up because a lot of people want cheap hamburger. And listen, it told me exactly what he's doing because he put a 90-day on it. Now, the butcher says, you know, he may extend it. It depends on the cattle ranch and lobby. Now, if they really give him trouble, but he wants the Republicans to win, and so he wants to keep all the voters he had last election.
5: Yeah. All right.
7: I mean, it happens over time.
5: Yeah. We'll see how it goes. Hey, Joe, thanks for the insight. Have a good day.
7: Thank you very much.
5: You got it. Danny and Rolla, you're on America at Night. Thanks for joining us, Danny.
8: Hey, bud. The ranchers are much like farmers. Farmers rotate crops. If you have a banner year for wheat or soybeans or corn, whatever, you rotate. Part of that's soil, but part of that is what the market demands. And this doesn't happen overnight. So if the price keeps going up, you can choose to breed less cattle and stay with that high price. But then if something happens and all of a sudden the bottom drops out, you can't just snap your fingers and have a bigger herd. These guys know this. They're professionals. It shouldn't come as a shock. And beef is a commodity just like oil. You're going to get X amount of dollars. And aside from the meat packers, if the grocery stores are getting it, say the packers don't tack on a bunch of extra price, the grocers, the people that are actually distributing it, they might. So I don't know if the consumer is going to see any net gain.
5: Well, that's what I said. That's what I asked. Yeah, so you're forcing the cattle rancher to sell at a cheaper price, but will that cheaper price ultimately end up the one we end up 25% less at the supermarket? I don't think so.
8: Right, but at the same time, that rancher, you can breed more cattle. I mean, it does take a certain amount of time. But
5: yeah, the guy said about a year.
8: Well, right. Well, 9 months, but yeah. But the thing about it is, like I said, it's just like a farmer. You cannot grow corn all the time if every other farmer in the country is growing corn.
5: Yeah, but
8: you're not going to make any money.
5: Yeah, but
8: you need to have some soybeans.
5: There's the lowest number of cattle since the 60s right now.
8: Well,
5: so, I mean, you got a ways to go.
8: No, that's not true.
5: Oh, I think that's pretty well known. Yeah.
8: Cattle got down to 87 cents a pound on the hoof during COVID. So that was the lowest price ever since they started.
5: But I think the number of cattle
8: is down
5: significantly.
8: I get you.
5: Yeah.
8: I get you. But here's the thing. If you don't see that coming, it's kind of like, you know, when egg prices spiked, there was a big sickness, and then all of a sudden, that is what made egg prices spike.
5: I thought it was Biden.
8: Well, it happened during Biden, but it wasn't.
5: Look at you, you liberal! You're defending Biden and the egg prices.
8: No, I'm not defending him.
5: Look at you.
8: Hey, I play.
5: No.
8: Blame lays.
5: I'm totally teasing you, Danny. Let me check on the number of head of cattle, but I think the guy said we're at like a 75-year low when it comes to heads of cattle in the U.S. But let me heads of cattle.
8: Ahead. I'll go with you, but okay. As far as price, price per pound, beef on the hoof.
5: We're on an all-time
8: low
5: high
8: during COVID. But anyway,
5: yeah, okay, fine. But that was COVID. I was 4 years ago. 5 years ago.
8: Well, but that was the lowest price. But and by the way, my Cardinals got swept. It's kind of a sad day, but anyway, have a good night, brother.
5: The Phillies are good, and they played them at the wrong time. Phillies are getting hot at the right time. America at Night, back in a moment.
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1: All right, let's get some beef prices here. Back in February of 2020, right before COVID hit, average price of ground beef was $3.83. Shortly thereafter, it shot up. June of 2020 was $4.74. After that, it plummeted to about $4 in November of 2020. Now, pound of beef, $6.80-something. So it's the highest it's ever been. In terms of cattle inventory, listen to this. In 2026, we have about 86 million head of cattle. That seems like a lot, right? 186 million head of cattle. In 1975 was the all-time high for head of cattle. You had 86 million today. In 1975, there were 132 million heads of cattle. So that's what, a third less? 86 million today, 132 million. So what is that, 20, 30? That's almost like 50 million more heads of cattle. 50 million heads of cattle is missing. That's why beef prices are through the roof. Rami, I got about 2 minutes. Rami in San Francisco, you were on America at Night.
2: Set out Diet for a New America. It came out in 1995. The name is Diet for a New America. A lot of Texas ranchers are moving away from animal farming. Secondly, I wanted to say that Iran, they're not break the negotiations. McGraw, they fired on those storage vessels, but they had said ceasefire on all war fronts, and our friends were bombing southern Lebanon. We should be more concerned about what's going on in Gaza. You have daughters, McGraw, who are killing children every day. The whole world is watching. Our reputation is at stake. And Senator Leahy Act is a law, is a U.S. law, which is being broken by our officials. Senator Leahy said we shouldn't be giving aid to countries that torture and do war like our bully allies. Thank you, McGraw. Much love.
1: Thank you. You got it. No idea what that meant, but God love you. All right, that's going to do it for us. Our thanks. We didn't get to any voicemails tonight. I apologize. That was my bad. We'll get more in tomorrow night. I apologize. That's my fault. But we had a full phones and wanted to get the phone call. So I apologize. Not what I like to do. I like to get a mix of phone calls and text messages and a voicemail. So I will try and do better tomorrow night. That heads of cattle thing, man. The herd size is at its lowest level since 1951 due to drought conditions, poor production costs that's forced ranchers to reduce their herd size. So, pretty amazing. 50-some-odd million heads of cattle don't exist from when they did in 1932. That's why beef prices are through the roof. All right, that's going to do it for us. Thanks for putting up with me each and every day. Tomorrow night's National Park Day. Check in the latest National Park. Our executive director is Alex Hinton. Our engineer tonight is Richard Good. I'm McGraw-Milhaven, and this is America at Night on Westwood One. Thanks for putting up with me.

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1: Storms are possible around the Pikes Peak region and Southern Colorado as a whole for our Monday evening. Some hail, gusty winds, and flooding are concerns. More storms are expected as we look into the rest of the week as well. With your KKTV 11 Alert weather, I'm meteorologist Josephine Sage.

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24: When our kids were little, my wife and I childproofed the house. 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The biggest culprits, bleach, along with laundry and dish detergents, especially those little detergent packets, which to a toddler can look an awful lot like candy. 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
3: Storms are possible around the Pike Peak region and Southern Colorado as a whole for our Monday evening. Some hail, gusty winds, and flooding are concerns. More storms are expected as we look into the rest of the week as well. With your KKTV 11 Alert weather, I'm meteorologist Josephine Sage.

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1: Storms are possible around the Pikes Peak region and Southern Colorado as a whole for our Monday evening. Some hail, gusty winds, and flooding are concerns. More storms are expected as we look into the rest of the week as well. With your KKTV 11 Alert weather, I'm meteorologist Josephine Sage.

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4: Where storms are possible around the Pikes Peak region and Southern Colorado as a whole for our Monday evening. Some hail, gusty winds, and flooding are concerns. More storms are expected as we look into the rest of the week as well. With your KKTV 11 Alert weather, I'm meteorologist Josephine Sage.

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1: We are Red Eye Radio. He is Eric Carlin. I'm Gary McNamara. Good morning.
2: Hello.
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1: Storms are possible around the Pikes Peak region and Southern Colorado as a whole for our Monday evening. Some hail, gusty winds, and flooding are concerns. More storms are expected as we look into the rest of the week as well. With your KKTV 11 Alert weather, I'm meteorologist Josephine Sage.

0: 8:26 past, America in the Morning continues. The search for a woman wanted in connection with the death of her police officer husband in Massachusetts is over. Correspondent Clayton Neville has details.
1: Karen Solomon was the co-founder of a group that advocates for the mental health of police officers. She was also wanted for assault and battery with a dangerous weapon with serious bodily injury. Police had been searching for Solomon after her husband, Worcester Police Officer Kurt Solomon, was found dead at their home last Tuesday. That search ended on Monday. Worcester Police Chief Paul Saucier says it's believed Solomon killed herself.
2: Officers were dispatched to 189 May Street, M-A-Y, in reference to two people who worked at Fairlawn Rehab observing a deceased body in the woods. Upon further examination, we believe this person to be Karen Solomon. In addition to the surrounding area, we did locate a handgun in the area of the body.
1: Police say that Kurt Solomon's wound involved a sharp object, but didn't give any further specifics. A funeral for the former police officer is slated for this week. I'm Clayton Neville.
0: A tree that was likely 50 years old on a field where the last engagement of the American Revolution was fought is at the center of what preservationists are working to extend the life of. Lisa Dwyer reports on a rare Revolutionary War witness tree.
3: A scarred but majestic live oak known as a witness tree at a Revolutionary War battlefield in South Carolina is getting a new lease on life. Aaron Landsaw with Save a Tree.
4: This tree was witness to the 1781 Revolutionary Battle here at Eutaw Springs. It was one of the bloodiest final battles of the Revolutionary War that helped seal America's freedom.
3: The tree was likely about 50 years old on September 8, 1781, when about 2,500 Americans attacked the roughly 2,000 British and Loyalist troops. There were 1,461 killed, wounded, captured, or missing. Both sides would claim victory. The witness tree has seen a lot over the last few hundred years, including being struck by lightning about 50 years ago. Preservationists hope...
4: What we're doing is trying to preserve it for at least another 100 years. Hopefully longer.
3: I'm Lisa Dwyer.
0: America in the Morning for Tuesday, August 25th, 2026 is produced by Jeff McKay. I'm John Trout. This is Westwood One.
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0: It's 5 till America in the Morning continues. The mother of the late actress Hayden Panettiere is speaking out following her daughter's sudden death. Entertainment reporter Kevin Carr following that story.
1: On Monday's Good Morning America, Leslie Vogel spoke out about the sudden death of her daughter Hayden Panettiere.
2: I was just numb. I just couldn't feel anything. I still am not grasping this is real.
1: Panettiere, who suffered from depression and substance abuse, died on August 16th in South Carolina. Her on-again, off-again boyfriend, Brian Hickerson, and his brother, Zach, were at the scene. Vogel does not like Hickerson, who has been arrested multiple times for domestic abuse and served jail time for injuring Panettiere. Vogel said Panettiere gravitated to him after she gave up custody of her daughter.
2: That was the catalyst, that she just couldn't keep those demons away.
1: Last year, she tried to help her leave the relationship. Eventually, Vogel told her they could not speak while Brian was in her life.
2: Of course, I thought it was going to be a pocket of time. I did not, by any stretch of the imagination, think that this was going to happen to Hayden.
1: Vogel, who managed Panettiere's career until the actress was 19, said she started having problems after landing a starring role on NBC's Heroes.
2: Here she was, the star of a major TV series, but I would say at about 17, I started seeing her going downhill.
1: Vogel offered a message about those who are silently struggling.
2: You can have on the exterior all of this, but that doesn't mean that what's going on in here matches.
1: I'm Kevin Carr.
0: If we know anything about college, it's that it can be extremely expensive. For decades, colleges have offered accelerated programs that let students finish faster, often by foregoing long summer breaks, maximizing transfer credits, and considering semester-long courses into shorter 5 to 10 week terms. As Lisa Dwyer reports, some are embracing the growing trend of colleges offering reduced credit bachelor's degrees in just 3 years.
3: 34-year-old Giles Sims was sick of getting passed over for jobs because he did not have a college degree and was often told,
4: on your skills assessment, you guys scored the same, so we went with the one that had the degree.
3: Even when he went for more entry-level jobs, he found those jobs are largely being handled by AI.
4: The jobs that I'm qualified for just aren't there.
3: Even when he found a job, he kept getting cut and mass layoffs.
4: Over and over and over again.
3: With a wife and a widowed mother to support, he needed a quick solution. So the laid-off web developer turned to one of a growing number of three-year degree programs now being offered around the country. The new U.S. programs let students finish faster by completing as few as 90 credit hours instead of the typical 120 hours for a four-year bachelor's degree. Critics say the degrees cut corners. Giles says that the programs seem more tailored for a fast-changing job market. I'm Lisa Dwyer.
0: America in the Morning for Tuesday, August 25th, 2026 is produced by Jeff McKay. I'm John Trout. This is Westwood One.
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15: 5 o'clock in the Springs. Good morning. I'm Jim Arthur. This is Colorado 740.
6: KVOR, 55 degrees on this Tuesday, August 25th. Not guilty pleas entered into court Monday by two women, sisters-in-laws, accused of shooting and killing a 15-year-old girl in March in the Astrazon Plaza shopping center. 21-year-old Alyssa Jaramillo and 32-year-old Alexius Barbin Wright were in the parking lot early that morning. The two women reportedly got into a sedan they claim had been driving in circles trying to hit the pair. A witness told police Jaramillo gave Barbin Wright a gun, and moments later a shot was fired. The two have been charged with first-degree murder and several counts of attempted murder. They will have separate trials, which will begin later this year and early in 2027. Reaction from Colorado officials after the Supreme Court opened a path for the Trump administration to place new restrictions on mail-in balloting for elections. The Supreme Court order allows the administration to stop the U.S. Postal Service from sending out mail-in ballots to voters who are not on lists that have been generated by federal agencies. President Trump has claimed illegal immigrants have been voting using mail-in ballots. Colorado Attorney General Phil Weiser said in a statement, "We're 71 days away from Election Day, and the Supreme Court is giving too wide a berth to an administration that clearly intends to engage in electoral mischief and block citizens' freedom to vote." Colorado Secretary of State Jenna Griswold said she's disappointed by the decision and said Colorado and other states will fight back. In other news on KVOR, two Facebook petitions in Colorado Springs are calling on the resignation of the CEO of Colorado Springs Utilities and for a third-party audit of Springs Utilities finances. Those who started the petition say prices have skyrocketed. KKTV 11 News anchor Adam Acheson.
7: It accuses the utility of prioritizing financial well-being instead of affordability for customers. Colorado Springs Utilities says some rate increases are to maintain infrastructure as part of their five-year plan approved by City Council. They also say the hot summer has influenced their prices.
6: 502 at Colorado 740 KVOR. A 40-year-old woman who was killed in a pedestrian vehicle crash August 7th has been identified. The El Paso County coroner says Tracy Yost was hit by a truck at North Powers and Palmer Park. Yost was pronounced dead at the scene. CSPD says alcohol and drugs were not factors in the accident. It's not known if the victim was in a crosswalk or even crossing the intersection. It's the 39th traffic-related fatality this year in Colorado Springs. A 33-year-old man was sentenced to 40 years in prison Monday in a Douglas County courtroom. Luke Barkhouse was found guilty of stabbing three people, including a 70-year-old girl. The three people were attacked in January of 2025 in three separate locations, including a restaurant and a department store. Barkhouse was found in Aurora and was arrested. The suspect has a long history of breaking the law, including substance abuse. Barkhouse was found guilty of two counts of first-degree assault causing serious bodily injury and one count of felony child abuse. In other news, on Colorado 740 KVOR, a 20-year-old driver suffered serious injuries Sunday following an accident in northern El Paso County on Highway 83. The accident happened north of Walker Road and involved three cars. A Jeep heading south on 83 crossed the center line and hit a northbound vehicle. A third car, also heading south, tried to avoid the Jeep, but was caught up in the crash. The driver of the Jeep remains hospitalized. The two other drivers suffered minor injuries. 504, we've got traffic and weather together on the 7s. That's coming up next on 740 KVOR.
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1: 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Welcome into a Tuesday morning. Hey, quick reminder. We're going to draw the winner's name for those four Air Force football season tickets this morning at 7:25.
2: 7:25, okay.
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2: I'm waiting.
1: 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So good luck to everybody who entered in the drawing on our show, on Ryan Kaufman's show, Drive Time Sports. 7:25, we find out who wins.
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2: All right, well, we have our first crash of the morning. This is Mesa Ridge westbound as you're heading toward I-25 and Gate 20. Also starting to fill in just a bit there, South Academy at I-25, and also Briargate Parkway at Voyager as you're heading westbound toward the interstate. I'm Sean Martinez. It's traffic.
1: KVOR weather from the 11 Alert Team at KKTV. More of the same. We'll have a nice morning. Showers and thunderstorms move in later in the day. Could see some severe weather and some heavy rains. And we saw more of that again yesterday. Highs in Colorado Springs will be in the mid-80s. It's a cool start. 55 degrees at Colorado 740 KVOR. We continue on Colorado Springs Morning News. It's 5:08. It is our deep dive. Treasury Secretary Scott Bessent announcing Operation Economic Outcast Monday. It's a new U.S. effort to isolate the Iranian regime. Fox reporter Trey Yingst is in Tel Aviv and begins our deep dive coverage.
3: Among the new sanctions includes an expanded list of secondary sanctions targeting digital assets, technology, gold, aviation, and shipping. In addition, the Treasury Department sanctioned nearly 60 entities, individuals, and vessels in multiple jurisdictions. The actions go after what the department describes as a network of shadow fleet vessels operating across many different countries. Iranian officials threatened retaliation to the economic measures. Another tanker was struck in the Strait of Hormuz with an unknown projectile while transiting the U.S.-approved southern route. The vessel had damage caused to its engine room and was disabled.
1: Jared Halpern has more on the move from the Treasury Secretary Scott Bessent.
4: Treasury Secretary Scott Bessent launched Operation Economic Outcast, warning of strong sanctions against nations doing business with Iran.
5: It is now a time for world leaders to make a decision between prosperity and isolation.
4: Bessent says a process of level setting is underway to let countries know what is expected of them.
5: It is no longer acceptable to operate in the gray spaces of this conflict.
4: Iran's currency hit a record low Monday, and the United Arab Emirates announced last week it is suspending all trade and financial transactions with Iran. At the White House, Jared Halpern, Fox News.
1: Iranian officials believe they have leverage to push back on the U.S. new economic D-Day sanctions. Fox reporter Jonathan Hunt.
6: The Secretary of Iran's National Security Council writing today, quote, "If the economic war continues, not a single drop of oil will be exported, neither through the Strait of Hormuz nor from anywhere in the Persian Gulf. Iran will regard any country's participation in or support for America's economic war against the Iranian people as an act of war." But the pressure is beginning to tell in Iran. Inflation is skyrocketing. The availability of goods is dropping just as fast.
1: And also news yesterday that the USS Abraham Lincoln is on its way back home after spending more than 250 days at sea. Speaking after a visit to military vehicle supplier Oshkosh Corporation in Wisconsin Monday, War Secretary Pete Hegseth thanked the service members on the ship for their work.
7: They haven't had as much port visits as anyone would like. It's been longer than most, but they've done incredible things in the harshest of environments against an enemy, a determined enemy, that will change the course of history for American security. So I look forward to greeting them.
1: 5:11 at Colorado 740 KVOR. 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That's next on Colorado 740 KVOR.
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1: 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Traffic and weather together with Sean Martinez in the KVOR Traffic Center.
2: So that one crash there, westbound Mesa Ridge, approaching I-25 near Gate 20 to Fort Carson. Starting to get a little bit busier, Milton Proby at Powers near the Colorado Springs Airport. Fountain Boulevard, heavier volume now from Powers to Academy as you're heading west toward the MLK and the interstate. And also picking up Highway 94, Mark Scheffel. I'm Sean Martinez, this traffic.
0: 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Here's Southern Colorado's most accurate forecast on KVOR.
3: Mostly sunny this morning, another round of showers and storms later this afternoon and evening. Some stronger winds and small hail are possible, alongside with some heavier rainfall. Mild temperatures in the mid-80s. With the KKTV 11 Alert Weather, I'm meteorologist Kevin Bloomberg.
1: In Colorado Springs, 55 degrees at KVOR, 518, sports next.
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1: 521 Sports on Colorado 740 KVOR. We'll start with the Broncos. They practiced yesterday, another practice set for today. Their final preseason game coming up, and it will be Friday as they take on the Minnesota Vikings, and that will be at Empower Field at Mile High. After that, Denver will have some time to once again look at tape of everybody on the roster, then make some difficult roster decisions, ultimately getting down to the 53-man roster limit and also developing that practice squad. Let's go to college football. CU head coach Deion Sanders downplayed efforts by the Boulder County Sheriff's Office, who wanted to serve a summons for Sanders to testify in his son Shiloh's bankruptcy. Sanders, at a press conference yesterday, was asked if that has been a distraction, the whole court case involving his son.
2: Do you think that's my first subpoena? Like, when you have it, when you him, when you that, you get sued. You have off-the-field foolishness that if someone really sat down and explained it to you, you'd say, you got to be kidding. But it is what it is.
1: Not sure what all that means, but he doesn't seem to be bothered by it. CU will open the season as they take on Georgia Tech. Baseball news, Rockies on the road in Washington. We know the Rockies have lost 9 in a row at home. Seems like they can't win on the road either, as the Nationals pound Colorado 13-3, the final score yesterday, handing the Rockies their 7th consecutive loss. It has not been a pretty August for the Colorado Rockies at 20th and Blake, or on the road for that matter. 522 at Colorado 740 KVOR. Coming up in the news at 5:30, there is an effort by some Facebook users to hold Colorado Springs Utilities accountable, in their words, for pricing. And they even want to audit CSU Utilities. We've got the details coming up on 740 KVOR.
3: Keeping our eye on the financial market so you don't have to. 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
1: Here's what we saw yesterday on Wall Street. The Dow finished the day up 140 points, but the NASDAQ was down some 200 points, and the S&P 500 at the end of the trading day gave back some 21 points. U.S. equity futures rising this morning after the S&P posted that losing session, as we told you. We are going to hear from NVIDIA. They will report earnings news this week, and we will also get a key inflation report, which is due out later this week. Dow futures right now are moving up some 199 points. U.S. bond yields continue their decline this morning. This after CNBC reported the Treasury Department could use its $1 trillion general account to fund its plans to ramp up government bond purchases. That's what's happening on Wall Street. 524 now at 740 KVOR.
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3: So that crash there is westbound Mesa Ridge approaching I-25 and Gate 20 to Fort Carson. Started to pick up some over off of Highway 24 and 94 Mark Scheffel. Busier Woodman from Union to I-25 and Briargate Parkway at Voyager heading toward the interstate as well. I'm Sean Martinez. This is traffic.
2: KVOR weather from the 11 Alert Team at KKTV. Partly cloudy skies. Could see more rain later today. Maybe more heavy rain like we saw yesterday. Highs will be in the mid-80s. 55 at KVOR.
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2: Good morning, it's 5:30. I'm Jim Arthur. This is Colorado 740 KVOR, the news on this Tuesday, August 25th. A Facebook group called the 411 for the 719 has started a petition asking Facebook users in the Springs to support the resignation of Colorado Springs Utility CEO Travis Deal. A majority of petition signers say their utilities bills have soared by more than $100 this summer. Another petition is asking for a third-party audit of Springs Utilities. Scott Cirola, manager of pricing for Springs Utilities, explains how local utility costs compare to other cities.
13: We do a quarterly comparison of other utility providers along the Front Range. And for electric service, we're somewhere in that 10% to 15% below the Front Range average, and similarly on natural gas.
2: The spokesperson also said part of the increase in bills is tied to infrastructure needs for the utility. Reaction from Colorado officials after the Supreme Court Monday opened a path for the Trump administration to place new restrictions on mail-in balloting for elections. Now, the decision allows the administration to stop the Postal Service from sending out mail-in ballots to voters who are not on lists that have been generated by federal agencies. President Trump is claiming illegal immigrants have been voting using mail-in ballots. Colorado Attorney General Phil Weiser said we're 71 days away from Election Day and the Supreme Court is giving too wide a berth to an administration that clearly intends to engage in electoral mischief and block citizens' freedoms to vote. Colorado Secretary of State Jenna Griswold said she's disappointed by the decision and said Colorado and other states will fight back. And there are expected to be lawsuits and appeals filed after this decision by the Supreme Court. Not guilty pleas were entered into court Monday by two women who are sisters-in-laws who are accused of shooting and

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1: To avoid the Jeep, but was caught up in the accident. The driver of the Jeep remains hospitalized. The two other drivers suffered minor injuries. In other news, a 40-year-old woman who was killed in a pedestrian vehicle crash August 7th has been identified. The El Paso County Coroner says Tracy Yost was hit by a truck at Palmer Park in Powers. Yost was pronounced dead at the scene. CSPD says alcohol and drugs are not factors in the accident. And in Costilla County in southern Colorado, officials are dealing with a shortage of deputies to patrol the county. Earlier this year, the Costilla County Sheriff resigned amidst an investigation. Several deputies were indicted, leaving the department with an interim sheriff and three deputies. County officials have declared a state of emergency. Now, the State Office of Emergency Management gave the county $250,000 to cover costs to pay deputies from other counties to cover shifts in Costilla County. Now, county officials say they'd like to reallocate the money to pay for overtime for the current deputies that are working full-time in the county. The county sits on the Colorado-New Mexico border. 534 at Colorado 740 KVOR.
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1: 537 Colorado Springs morning news. Traffic and weather together. Let's check traffic early around Colorado Springs with Sean Martinez of the KVOR Traffic Center.
16: Still that crash there westbound Mesa Ridge approaching I-25 near Gate 20 to Fort Carson. Milton Proby at Powers busier at at Powers as you're traveling over by the Springs Airport. And also Highway 24 on the west side picking up at 21st Street. That's in both directions. I'm Sean Martinez as traffic.
1: KVOR weather from the 11 Alert Team at KKTV. More of the same. A nice morning. Clouds and rain heavy at times this afternoon and tonight. Highs in the Springs around 85 degrees. Wednesday,

0: We'll see a repeat of yesterday and today with highs in the low 80s. Manitou has 65. We've got 55 at Colorado 740 KVOR. KVOR News Time, now 5:38. It's our deep dive this morning. Well, a big announcement yesterday by the administration. Treasury Secretary Scott Bessent announcing Operation Economic Outcast. It's a new U.S. effort and strategy to try to isolate the Iranian regime, to force the Iranians to the negotiating table to talk about a peace accord. Fox reporter Trey Yingst.
1: Among the new sanctions includes an expanded list of secondary sanctions targeting digital assets, technology, gold, aviation, and shipping. In addition, the Treasury Department sanctioned nearly 60 entities, individuals, and vessels in multiple jurisdictions. The actions go after what the department describes as a network of shadow fleet vessels operating across many different countries. Iranian officials threatened retaliation to the economic measures. Another tanker was struck in the Strait of Hormuz with an unknown projectile while transiting the U.S.-approved southern route. The vessel had damage caused to its engine room and was disabled.
0: Jared Halpern has more on the move.
2: Treasury Secretary Scott Bessent launched Operation Economic Outcast, warning of strong sanctions against nations doing business with Iran.
3: It is now a time for world leaders to make a decision between prosperity and isolation.
2: Bessent says a process of level setting is underway to let countries know what is expected of them.
3: It is no longer acceptable to operate in the gray spaces of this conflict.
2: Iran's currency hit a record low Monday, and the United Arab Emirates announced last week it is suspending all trade and financial transactions with Iran. At the White House, Jared Halpern, Fox News.
0: Meanwhile, reaction from Iranian officials who believe they have leverage to push back on the U.S. new economic D-Day sanctions.
4: The Secretary of Iran's National Security Council writing today, quote, "If the economic war continues, not a single drop of oil will be exported, neither through the Strait of Hormuz nor from anywhere in the Persian Gulf. Iran will regard any country's participation in or support for America's economic war against the Iranian people as an act of war." But the pressure is beginning to tell in Iran. Inflation is skyrocketing. The availability of goods is dropping just as fast.
0: The USS Abraham Lincoln on its way back home from the Middle East after spending more than 250 days at sea. Speaking in Oshkosh, Wisconsin, War Secretary Pete Hegseth thanked the service members on the ship for their work.
5: They haven't had as much port visits as anyone would like. It's been longer than most, but they've done incredible things in the harshest of environments against an enemy, a determined enemy, that will change the course of history for American security. So I look forward to greeting them.
0: 5:41 at Colorado 740 KVOR. Today is the day. 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We'll draw one name from a hat, and you will be the winner. Good luck to you from Colorado 740 KVOR.
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0: 547, Colorado 740, KVOR. Traffic and weather together. Busy early on this Tuesday morning. Here's Sean Martinez.
1: Still that crash there, Mesa Ridge at I-25. Backed up now to Highway 587. Also, we've got heavier volume over off of Powers as you're traveling over by Milton Proby in the Springs Airport. Also near Constitution and farther north up at InterQuest. Briargate Parkway at Voyager, also heavier volume, as well as Woodman Road from pretty much Tut all the way west toward the interstate. I'm Sean Martinez. It's traffic.
2: 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Here's Southern Colorado's most accurate forecast on KVOR.
3: Mostly sunny this morning, another round of showers and storms later this afternoon and evening. Some stronger winds and small hail are possible, alongside with some heavier rainfall. Mild temperatures in the mid-80s. With the KKTV 11 Alert Weather, I'm meteorologist Kevin Bloomberg.
0: Kevin, thanks so much. Right now, 66 in Manitou, and it is 55 at Colorado 740. 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
0: 550 Sports on KVOR. Let's start with the Broncos. They practiced Monday, coming off the loss against Green Bay at Mile High Stadium. There was some good news on the injury front. Center Luke Wattenberg and wide receiver Marvin Mims took part in most of the team activities. Both of those players got hurt very, very early in training camp. Matter of fact, early in week one of training camp. So it was good to see both those players back on the field. Bronco head coach Sean Payton said that Denver has some things to work on, that there were some bad things and also some good things in that loss to Green Bay.
10: Just a lot of things that I think we got to be able to clean up. And like always, you know, if you went back to Atlanta, there's some things that weren't maybe as good as you thought. And then there were some good things the other night.
0: Certainly, including Bo Nix, who played pretty well, seeing his first action. Broncos will take on Minnesota, their final preseason game, which will be this coming Friday. San Francisco 49ers owner Jed York was arrested Sunday morning in Ohio after allegedly trying to hire a prostitute. He pled no contest to two misdemeanor charges, paid a fine. He served one day in jail. And is done, at least with that in terms of jurisprudence. What happens now as the NFL reacts to this remains to be seen. Elsewhere in sports, baseball, the Rockies, they fell to Washington 13-3. Colorado's seventh consecutive loss. Can't win at Coors. Can't win anywhere, apparently. They've lost nine in a row at Coors, and then they fall on the road yesterday. And pitcher Kyle Freeland placed on the 15-day DL with a pinched nerve. 5:52 at Colorado 740. KVOR coming up in the news at 6 o'clock. Some people on Facebook want the CEO of Colorado Springs Utilities to step down. We've got the story at 6 on 740 KVOR.
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1: This is a Bloomberg Money Minute. Stock futures are climbing as a sell-off in chip makers fizzled. Dow futures are up 134 points. S&P futures are up 27. Bitcoin also briefly surged past $80,000. And oil keeps falling, with Brent crude now at $90 a barrel. An oil buying spree could put a strain on U.S. supplies and push prices at the pump even higher. Disruptions to oil shipments due to Iran and Russia-Ukraine wars have tightened the global oil supply, and that's prompting refiners in Asia to turn more to the U.S. to source its crude. Exports to Asia are on pace now to hit 40 million barrels in September, which would be nearly double the amount exported in August. And buyers are circling Warner Brothers assets as Paramount's legal fight to acquire the studio continues. That includes TBS, TNT, and CNN, which are a huge source of revenue for the company, partly because TV providers like Comcast and DirecTV pay fees to show sports. Monica Ricks, Bloomberg Radio.
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7: 5:57 at 7:40, KVOR, traffic and weather together with KVOR, Sean Martinez.
8: Still that crash there, westbound Mesa Ridge, approaching I-25 and Gate 20 to Fort Carson. Starting to get busy once again over by Briargate Parkway at Voyager. I-25 picking up northbound from Mesa Ridge up to South Academy, and southbound lanes heavier around the Motor City curve headed toward Fort Carson. I'm Sean Martinez, this is traffic.
7: KVOR from the 11 Alert Team at KKTV. Partly cloudy skies, more rain possible, heavy at times this afternoon, high of 85. 55 now at 7:40.
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7: 6 o'clock. Good morning. I'm Jim Arthur. This is Colorado 740 KVOR. The news brought to you by Dunright Home Improvements, kitchens, baths, counters, and floors, and even replacement windows and doors. Call Dunright. Reaction from state officials after the Supreme Court opened a path for the Trump administration to place new restrictions on mail-in balloting for elections. The Supreme Court order is allowing the administration to stop the U.S. Postal Service from sending out mail-in ballots to voters who are not on lists that have been generated by federal agencies. President Trump has claimed illegal immigrants have been voting using mail-in ballots. He says that's why he lost in 2020. Colorado Attorney General Phil Weiser said we're 71 days away from Election Day, and the Supreme Court is giving too wide a berth to an administration that clearly intends to engage in electoral mischief and block citizens' freedom to vote. Colorado and other states say that they will fight that Supreme Court order. In other news on 740 KVOR, a Facebook group called the 411 for the 719 has started a petition asking Facebook users in the Springs to support the resignation of Colorado Springs Utility CEO Travis Steele. A majority of petition signers say that their utilities bills have soared by more than $100 this summer. Another petition asking for a third-party audit of Springs Utilities. Scott Chirola, manager of pricing for Springs Utilities, explains how local utility costs compare to other cities.
17: We do a quarterly comparison of other utility providers along the Front Range. And for electric service, we're somewhere in that 10% to 15% below the Front Range average, and similarly on natural gas.
7: The spokesperson also said part of the increase in bills is tied to infrastructure needs for the utility that was approved by Colorado Springs City Council. Two not guilty pleas entered into court Monday in the Springs by two women accused of shooting and killing a 15-year-old girl in March in the AstraZone Plaza shopping center. 21-year-old Alyssa Yaramillo and 32-year-old Alexius Barbin Wright, who are related, were in the parking lot early that morning. They say they got into a sedan that they claim had been driving in circles trying to hit the pair. A witness told police Yaramillo gave Barbin Wright a gun, and moments later a shot was heard. The two have been charged with first-degree murder and several counts of attempted murder. They will have separate trials, which will begin later this year. 602 at Colorado 740 KVOR, a 40-year-old woman killed in a pedestrian vehicle crash August 7th has been identified. The El Paso County coroner says Tracy Yost was hit by a truck at North Powers and Palmer Park. Yost was pronounced dead at the scene. See, speedies as alcohol and drugs were not factors in the accident. It's not known if the victim was in a crosswalk or even crossing the intersection. It's the 39th traffic-related fatality this year here in Colorado Springs. A 20-year-old driver suffered serious injury Sunday following an accident in northern El Paso County. This was on Highway 83. That accident happened north of Walker Road. It involved three cars. A Jeep heading south on 83 crossed the center line and hit a northbound vehicle. A third car, also heading south behind the Jeep, tried to avoid the accident but could not. The driver of that Jeep remains hospitalized. The two other drivers suffered minor injuries. In Costilla County in southern Colorado, officials are dealing with a shortage of deputies to patrol the county. Earlier this year, the Costilla County Sheriff resigned amidst an investigation. Several deputies were indicted. That left the department with an interim sheriff and only three deputies. County officials declared a state of emergency. The State Office of Emergency Management gave the county $250,000 to cover costs to pay deputies from other counties who were helping out. Now, county officials say they would like to reallocate the money to pay for overtime for the current deputies that work full-time in Costilla County. It's 6:04 now at Colorado 740 KVLR. We'll check traffic and weather together. That's coming up next.
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7: KVOR News Time, 6:07. Hanging out on a Tuesday morning, give you a traffic update. Sean Martinez in the KVOR Traffic Center.
8: So that crash there, westbound Mesa Ridge at I-25 heading to Gate 20 to Fort Carson. It's in the final clearing stage. We also have, looks like southbound I-25 at Mesa Ridge starting to back up some as you're trying to get off the interstate there. Also, Highway 115 a little slower there at Wilderness Road headed southbound. Good to make a left there going into the airfield there. And also, we've got heavier volume over off of Powers near InterQuest. I'm Sean Martinez. This traffic.
7: KVOR weather from the 11 Alert Team at KKTV. Partly cloudy. More rain possible today? Yes. Heavy at times? Yes. Saw some of that yesterday around the region. High today, 85 degrees. 66 in Manitou. We've got 56 now at Colorado 740 KVOR. KVOR News Time at 6:08. As we told you earlier yesterday morning, Treasury Secretary Scott Bessent was set to announce Operation Economic Outcast, a new U.S. effort to isolate the Iranian regime and try to get the Iranians to the bargaining table in the ongoing conflict with the United States. Fox reporter Trey Yinks.
27: Secretary Scott Bessent announced Operation Economic Outcast, a U.S. plan to isolate the Iranian regime. Among the new sanctions that were announced are secondary sanctions that are actually targeting a variety of different assets assets, including technology, gold, aviation, and shipping. In addition, the Treasury Department sanctioned nearly 60 entities, individuals, and vessels in multiple jurisdictions. The actions go after what the department describes as a network of shadow fleet vessels operating across many different countries.
7: Jared Halpern has more on the move.
0: Treasury Secretary Scott Bessent launched Operation Economic Outcast, warning of strong sanctions against nations doing business with Iran.
1: It is now a time for world leaders to make a decision between prosperity and isolation.
0: Bessent says a process of level setting is underway to let countries know what is expected of them.
1: It is no longer acceptable to operate in the gray spaces of this conflict.
0: Iran's currency hit a record low Monday, and the United Arab Emirates announced last week it is suspending all trade and financial transactions with Iran. At the White House, Jared Halpern, Fox News.
7: Fox reporter Jonathan Hunt has reaction from Tehran.
2: The secretary of Iran's National Security Council writing today, quote, "If the economic war continues, not a single drop of oil will be exported, neither through the Strait of Hormuz nor from anywhere in the Persian Gulf. Iran will regard any country's participation in or support for America's economic war against the Iranian people as an act of war." But the pressure is beginning to tell in Iran. Inflation is skyrocketing. The availability of goods is dropping just as fast.
7: And that's what the United States is hoping for, the pressure from within, from the Iranian people, to kind of push back against the government, forcing the government to get to the negotiating table. We'll see how long this pressure remains. We'll see how the Iranians react to it. 611 at Colorado 740 KVOR.
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0: The late Bob Benson used to share a story about a bologna sandwich that taught him the beauty of serving others. Years ago, when Bob was a young man, he was running late for a church picnic, one of those potluck affairs where everybody pitches in a homemade dish. The trouble was, Bob had neither the money nor the discipline to keep his refrigerator stocked with food. All he had was a slice of bologna and enough mustard to cover two slices of bread. Bob was so embarrassed by his contribution to the picnic that he sat alone and avoided talking to everyone. Meanwhile, a family nearby brought a feast: fried chicken, potato salad, baked beans, even ice cold tea, and two large pies. It was an impressive spread. Even more impressive was when they invited Bob to join them. He resisted because all he had was a bologna sandwich, but the family encouraged him to join anyway, saying, "Come on, we've got plenty." That's when Bob saw the beauty of the moment. He'd come to the table a peasant, but was invited to feast like a king. If you're struggling to see beauty in life, that's it right there. One person reaching out to another. When you and I serve each other, both of us are transformed. One of us is lifted up and the other discovers our true potential. No matter what strength you have to offer, its highest purpose is the good it does for someone else. For more to help you thrive, go to FocusOnTheFamily.com. I'm Jim Daly.
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3: 617, Colorado 740, KVOR. Hey, a reminder, we are going to announce the winner of our Air Force football ticket contest at 7:25 this morning. We'll pull the name from the hat from all the people who qualified. You're going to get four season tickets to seven home games this year.
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4: So hopefully, don't forget to, you'll be there already. Maybe they need a fourth wheel. I'll come.
3: A fourth wheel?
4: Yeah, it'll be me.
3: Oh, if they only have three people to go and need. Oh, I see.
4: Yeah, I'll come.
3: I see.
4: Yeah.
3: Don't know about that. Here's Sean at the KVOR Traffic Center.
4: Yeah, good point. I-25 in good shape through Colorado Springs. We do have that crash there at Mesa Ridge approaching I-25. In the final clearing stage there, it's backed up to Highway 587. Also, it looks like we've got heavy volume on Highway 115 from Star Ranch down to Wilderness Road, and starting to see heavier volume over off of Powers as you're traveling at InterQuest and Highway 2494 at Mark Shuffle. I'm Sean Martinez. This is traffic.
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8: Mostly sunny this morning, another round of showers and storms later this afternoon and evening. Some stronger winds and small hail are possible, alongside with some heavier rainfall. Mild temperatures in the mid-80s. With the KKTV 11 Alert Weather, I'm meteorologist Kevin Bloomberg.
3: 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In Colorado Springs right now, we've got 56 at 740 KVOR. 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
3: 620 Sports on KVOR. We'll start with the Broncos. They worked out yesterday, and there was some good news yesterday because taking part in team activities for the Broncos, center Luke Wattenberg, he was hurt like the second day of practice, and also taking part wide receiver Marvin Mims. Now, their availability for the final preseason game Friday against Minnesota up in the air at the moment. But good to see both back on the practice field. Let's go to college football. CU coach Deion Sanders held a press conference yesterday. He was asked about the bankruptcy case involving his son Shiloh and if it were a distraction. Here's what Coach Prime had to say.
10: You know Shiloh won this case previously, right? Anybody know that? Raise your hand if you know that, if you knew that. That Shiloh got awarded money for this? Okay, just read. Check it out.
3: He did not win that case. Matter of fact, he lost a case and reportedly owes someone more than $11 million, and that someone's trying to collect that money. Coach Prime was in error when he said that. Not quite the case. CU will open against Georgia Tech to start the college football season. Other news, back to the NFL. San Francisco 49ers owner Jed York was arrested Sunday morning in Ohio after allegedly trying to hire a prostitute. He spent a day in jail yesterday morning. He pled no contest to two misdemeanor charges, paid a fine, and went back to San Francisco. The NFL is aware of what took place. They haven't had any public comment just yet. Baseball news. Washington pounded the Rockies 13-3 yesterday in the nation's capital. Rockies have now lost seven in a row. They also placed pitcher Kyle Freeland on the 15-day DL with a pinched nerve. 622 at Colorado 740. KVOR coming up in the news. Two sisters-in-laws pled not guilty to very serious charges. The news at 6:30 on KVOR.
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3: Yesterday on Wall Street, well, the Dow was up. It finished the day in the red, or actually in the black, of 140 points, but the S&P and the NASDAQ were both in the red. The NASDAQ dropped some 200 points, and the S&P was down some 21 points. We are seeing markets move a little bit higher this morning in pre-market activity. Dow futures up 199 points, S&P futures adding 0.4%, NASDAQ futures up 0.8%. Higher. We are going to get earnings news later this week, and it's from a big company and an important company. We will hear from NVIDIA as they will report. The chip giant's quarterly report is due tomorrow after the closing bell. 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
3: 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State Fair opens Friday at the Colorado State Fairgrounds down in Pueblo.
4: That's right. Country singer Ian Munsick will kick it all off Friday night at the rodeo.
3: A lot of great music, a lot of fun for the kids. Kind of the last hurrah before the unofficial end of summer.
4: Right, which is usually Labor Day, but I go all the way into September because I don't want to give it up until I have to.
3: There was a time when the Colorado State Fair was like the last thing for families to do before everybody went back to school.
4: Right, yeah.
3: And then all the school districts ruined that. 627. They did. 627. Sean of the KVOR Traffic Center.
4: Well, we've got backup there. Mesa Ridge and I-25. They have cleared that crash, but it's backed up still. Highway 587. Also, Highway 115. Seeing heavier volume as well from Star Ranch down to Wilderness Road. And also picking up out east there, Highway 24 at Meridian and Woodman, Meridian to I-25. I'm Sean Martinez. This is traffic.
3: VOR weather from the 11 Alert Team at KKTV. Partly cloudy. Rain may be heavy at times again later today and tonight. Highs will be 85 degrees here in Colorado Springs. In the Springs right now, 56 at Colorado 740 KVOR. KVOR news time is now 628. 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
3: Good morning, 6:30 at KVOR. I'm Jim Arthur. In the news, there are two Facebook petitions in Colorado Springs that are calling on the resignation of the CEO of Colorado Springs Utilities and for a third-party audit of Springs Utilities finances. A lot of people very unhappy with how much their bills are skyrocketing, and they have put petitions out, and they're gathering signatures. KKTV 11 News anchor Adam Acheson.
19: It accuses the utility of prioritizing financial well-being instead of affordability for customers. Colorado Springs Utilities says some rate increases are to maintain infrastructure as part of their five-year plan approved by City Council. They also say the hot summer has influenced their prices.
3: In other news, not guilty pleas. Two of them entered into court Monday by two women who are sisters-in-laws accused of shooting and killing a 15-year-old girl in March in the Astrazon Plaza shopping center. They've been identified as 21-year-old Alyssa Yaramillo and 32-year-old Alexius Barbin Wright. They were in a sedan, and a witness claims that Yaramillo gave Barbin Wright a gun. Moments later, a shot was heard. The two have been charged with first-degree murder and several counts of attempted murder. 6:32 now at 7:40. There was reaction yesterday from Colorado officials after the Supreme Court opened what's considered a path for the Trump administration to play

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8: 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We're at the end of August already.
9: Getting pretty close. I'm not ready to give it up quite yet, but yeah, we've got 31 days, so at least we got the extra day.
8: And somebody, I was at lunch with somebody yesterday, and they were talking about how late Labor Day is this year.
9: Yeah, usually it's a week earlier.
8: It's this weekend.
9: Yes.
8: This upcoming weekend.
9: Yeah, but because of the way that things move around in the planets, it ended this next weekend, which I'm okay with.
8: You're okay with that?
9: I'm okay with that.
8: All right. Yeah. All right. Put Sean down is okay with that. 637, here's Sean Martinez in the KVOR Traffic Center.
9: Yeah, it looks like we've got a crash coming in here. This is going to be at South Academy, approaching I-25 in the southbound lanes there. It looks like it's right there in front of the ramp. Also, we've got a heavier volume over off of Powers over by Milton Proby, also near Fountain Boulevard, a little farther north up near Constitution, and all the way up north at InterQuest. And I-25, heavier volume between North and South Academy in both directions. I'm Sean Martinez. It's traffic.
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0: team at KKTV. After a nice morning, more clouds, more rain possible, more heavy rain possible as well. Even had some hail in parts of the region. The high today in Colorado Springs expected around 85 degrees. Right now, 56 at Colorado 740 KVOR. KVOR News Time, now 6:38. It is our deep dive this morning. As promised yesterday, Treasury Secretary Scott Bessent announcing Operation Economic Outcast. It's a new effort by the United States to isolate the Iranian regime.
1: Among the new sanctions includes an expanded list of secondary sanctions targeting digital assets, technology, gold, aviation, and shipping. In addition, the Treasury Department sanctioned nearly 60 entities, individuals, and vessels in multiple jurisdictions. The actions go after what the department describes as a network of shadow fleet vessels operating across many different countries. Iranian officials threatened retaliation to the economic measures. Another tanker was struck in the Strait of Hormuz with an unknown projectile while transiting the U.S.-approved southern route. The vessel had damage caused to its engine room and was disabled.
0: Also, reaction from Jared Halpert on the move by the Treasury Secretary.
2: Treasury Secretary Scott Bessent launched Operation Economic Outcast, warning of strong sanctions against nations doing business with Iran.
3: It is now a time for world leaders to make a decision between prosperity and isolation.
2: Bessent says a process of level setting is underway to let countries know what is expected of them.
3: It is no longer acceptable to operate in the gray spaces of this conflict.
2: Iran's currency hit a record low Monday, and the United Arab Emirates announced last week it is suspending all trade and financial transactions with Iran. At the White House, Jared Halpern, Fox News.
0: So what's Iran's reaction to all the moves by the United States?
4: The Secretary of Iran's National Security Council writing today, quote, "If the economic war continues, not a single drop of oil will be exported, neither through the Strait of Hormuz nor from anywhere in the Persian Gulf. Iran will regard any country's participation in or support for America's economic war against the Iranian people as an act of war." But the pressure is beginning to tell in Iran. Inflation is skyrocketing. The availability of goods is dropping just as fast.
0: And if more countries decide they're not going to do business with Iran, it will only ratchet up the pressure. That's the hope of the United States, to get Iran back to the bargaining table. 641 at Colorado 740 KVOR. John Tesh in a moment with Intelligence for Your Life on 740 and KVOR.com.
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12: Alrighty, here and now I have a solution for a racing mind. Neuroscientist Dr. Ethan Cross is the author of the book Chatter, The Voice in Our Head, Why It Matters, and How to Harness It. Dr. Cross recommends a technique called distanced self-talk, where you simply talk to yourself as if you're talking to a friend. So for example, instead of thinking, I really messed up, what am I going to do? Try thinking, she messed up, but I'm confident she can fix things. It sounds weird, but it works. Dr. Cross puts it, most of us find it easier to offer advice to someone else than to ourselves. By distancing ourselves from the problem and treating it like it's someone else's, we're better able to use logic. I'm John Tesh with today's Intelligence for Your Life Minute.
0: So is it like talking to yourself in the third person?
1: I guess so.
0: Is that what that is?
1: Yeah, something like that.
0: Okay, this is to stop racing thoughts.
1: Mm-hmm.
0: Now, a lot of racing thoughts occur, and people deal with a lot of racing thoughts, like around bedtime.
1: Right, anxiety is kind of what that is.
0: Sure,
1: yeah,
0: sure.
1: It's a form of trying to calm you down.
0: Let me give you my solution for that.
1: Okay.
0: As it happens around bedtime,
1: yeah,
0: you want those racing thoughts to still and become quiet.
1: Okay.
0: Go to sleep.
1: No. It doesn't work that way.
0: Well, 647 at KVOR.
1: Because then there's pressure of trying to fall asleep, and then there's another thought that pops into your
0: head. Oh, I see.
1: Yeah.
0: Okay. So my idea doesn't work.
1: No.
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1: I-25 is in good shape through Colorado Springs, although it's starting to slow down just a bit there at South Academy, and that's in both directions. Also seeing heavier volume on Powers at Dublin, Highway 24 at Meridian, and also Highway 94 and 24 at Mark Sheffield, and still have thick volume there over off of Mesa Ridge at I-25. I'm Sean Martinez, this traffic.
0: But I can't walk around the radio station saying Jimmy's going to fix that problem.
1: No, but you do, though. I noticed that right before you go on the air, you give yourself a pep talk.
0: I do.
1: Yeah.
0: And you see how well that works.
1: Well,
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15: Mostly sunny this morning, another round of showers and storms later this afternoon and evening. Some stronger winds and small hail are possible, alongside with some heavier rainfall. Mild temperatures in the mid-80s. With the KKTV 11 Alert Weather, I'm meteorologist Kevin Bloomberg.
0: Kevin, thanks a lot. Right now, 56 at Colorado 740 KVOR, 648. Coming up at 725, we are going to announce the winner of our Air Force football season ticket contest. 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We're going to draw one name. 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
0: 651 Sports on Colorado 740 KVOR. The Broncos worked out yesterday. This following their loss to Green Bay. Denver did see on the practice field center Luke Wattenberg and wide receiver Marvin Mims. Both had been hurt very early in training camp. Both took part in most of the team drills. And that was certainly a good sign for both of them and for Bronco head coach Sean Payton. Sean Payton talked a little bit about the NFL 53-man roster cut being moved up a little bit and what this last couple of weeks really means as those players who are on the bubble try to make that roster.
19: We're still in an important two-week stretch for a lot. And again, you remind everyone it's not just the players here. You know, your competition lies like within yourself because you're competing with everyone else in the league at that position.
0: That's a good point that he makes. That roster cutdown is this Sunday by 6 o'clock Eastern time, and that is moved up about 4 or 5 days from where it usually is. So a lot of guys will try to impress here in this final preseason game and this week during practice. San Francisco 49ers owner Jed York has yet to make a public statement after his arrest Sunday morning in Ohio after allegedly trying to hire a prostitute. He pled no contest to two misdemeanor charges and also paid a fine. In baseball, Washington drubbed the Rockies 13-3 was your final score. Seventh consecutive loss for Colorado, and pitcher Kyle Freeland now on the 15-day DL. He has a pinched nerve. So it's not going well for the Rockies. August has been a lousy month overall, just to be honest with you. 6:53 at Colorado 740 KVOR. The news on the way at 7 o'clock. Next, the latest from Wall Street.
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22: This is a Bloomberg Money Minute. Stock futures are climbing as a sell-off in chip makers fizzled. Dow futures are up 134 points. S&P futures are up 27. Bitcoin also briefly surged past $80,000. And oil keeps falling, with Brent crude now at $90 a barrel. An oil buying spree could put a strain on U.S. supplies and push prices at the pump even higher. Disruptions to oil shipments due to Iran and Russia-Ukraine wars have tightened the global oil supply, and that's prompting refiners in Asia to turn more to the U.S. to source its crude. Exports to Asia are on pace now to hit 40 million barrels in September, which would be nearly double the amount exported in August. And buyers are circling Warner Brothers assets as Paramount's legal fight to acquire the studio continues. That includes TBS, TNT, and CNN, which are a huge source of revenue for the company, partly because TV providers like Comcast and DirecTV pay fees to show sports. Monica Ricks, Bloomberg Radio.
0: 6:56 at KVOR, the Richard Randall Show coming up at 8:05. His guest will be El Paso County Clerk and Recorder Steve Schleicher. He will comment on the decision yesterday by the Supreme Court, which allows the Trump administration to change, if you will, mail-in balloting and only send out mail-in ballots to residents who are on lists created by the federal government.
1: Okay.
0: Little bit of a controversy. Steve Schleicher will talk about it with Richard Randall coming up. John Martinez in the KVOR Traffic Center.
1: Well, we have that crash there. South Academy approaching I-25 on the shoulder. It's not really causing traffic issues there. I-25 on, though, from South Academy at the Circle. Very heavy volume. We're also starting to see backups. Highway 94 at Mark Scheffel and also Highway 24 at Meridian. I'm Sean Martinez. That's traffic.
0: Here's your KVOR weather forecast. The 11 Alert Team at KKTV. Nice morning. Clouds, rain, heavy at times. Highs today around 85 degrees. 57 at 740 KVOR.
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0: On the way on KVOR, two charged with first-degree murder.
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0: 7 o'clock at KVOR. Good morning. I'm Jim Arthur. Not guilty pleas entered into court Monday by two women who are sisters-in-laws accused of shooting and killing a girl, a 15-year-old, in March in the Astrazon Plaza shopping center. They've been identified as 21-year-old Alyssa Jaramillo and 32-year-old Alexius Barbin Wright. They were in that parking lot, and according to reports, the two women reportedly got into a sedan that they claim had been driving in circles trying to hit the pair. A witness told police Jaramillo gave Barbin Wright a gun, and moments later a shot was heard from the sedan. The two have been charged with first-degree murder and several counts of attempted murder. They'll have separate trials, which will begin later this year and also early in 2027. Well, reaction from Colorado officials after the Supreme Court opened a path for the Trump administration to place new restrictions on mail-in balloting for elections. The Supreme Court order allows the administration to stop the Postal Service from sending out mail-in ballots to voters who are not on lists that have been generated by federal agencies. Colorado Attorney General Phil Weiser said in a statement, we're 71 days away from Election Day, and the Supreme Court is giving too wide a berth to an administration that clearly intends to engage in electoral mischief and block citizens' freedom to vote. El Paso County Clerk and Recorder Steve Schleicher with his thoughts on that Supreme Court ruling on the Richard Randall Show, which begins at 8:05 on Colorado 740 KVOR. A Facebook group called the 411 for the 719 has started a petition asking users in the Springs to support the resignation of Colorado Springs Utilities CEO Travis Deal. A majority of petition signers say their utilities bills have soared by more than $100 this summer. Another petition is asking for a third-party audit of Springs Utilities. Scott Shirola, manager of pricing for Colorado Springs Utilities, explains how local utility costs compare to other cities.
3: We do a quarterly comparison of other utility providers along the Front Range. And for electric service, we're somewhere in that 10% to 15% below the Front Range average, and similarly on natural gas.
0: The spokesperson also said part of the increase in bills is tied to infrastructure needs for the utility that have been approved by Colorado Springs City Council. In other news this morning, a 40-year-old woman who was killed in a pedestrian vehicle crash August the 7th has been identified by the El Paso County Coroner as Tracy Yost. Yost was hit by a truck at North Powers in Palmer Park. Yost was pronounced dead at the scene. CSPD right now says alcohol and drugs were not factors in that accident. And a 33-year-old man sentenced to 40 years in prison Monday in a Douglas County courtroom, Luke Barkhouse, found guilty of stabbing three people, including a 7-year-old girl. The three people were attacked in January 2025 in three separate locations, including a restaurant and a department store. Barkhouse was found in Aurora and was arrested. The suspect has a long history of breaking the law, including substance abuse. Barkhouse was found guilty of two counts of first-degree assault causing serious bodily injury and one count of felony child abuse. 7:04 and the news brought to you by Dunright Home Improvements, kitchens, baths, counters, and floors, and even replacement windows and doors. Call Dunright.
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21: 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I sure am.
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0: 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It's a beautiful Tuesday morning, but much like yesterday, we'll see the clouds roll in, see rain develop, maybe some heavy rain again today. Highs of 85 in Colorado Springs. At the Academy, they've got 63, 58. At Colorado, 740 KVLR. 708, we've got the notebook on the way next.
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0: 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It's Tuesday, and in my left hand
5: is the notebook.
0: Okay, a lot to talk about. So I went into, and I can name the store, that's fine. I went into a Walgreens.
5: Okay.
0: When was it? It was Saturday.
5: Mm-hmm.
0: Went into a Walgreens, and I walked down an aisle, and I stopped because on either side of me, Halloween decorations and costumes.
5: Oh, yeah. Yeah, they're already there. Matter of fact, the Spirit Halloween store just opened up just down the street over here.
0: Really?
5: Yeah.
0: Already open?
5: Already open.
0: We're not out of August yet.
5: I know. It's crazy.
0: It's interesting because besides Christmas, the second most or second largest, I won't call it holiday, but
5: yeah,
0: people treat Halloween as a holiday. Halloween is the second most holiday and where people spend the second most amount of money on outside of Christmas.
5: Yeah, I believe that. I mean, you see everybody who, I mean, those costumes are not cheap. So even if you go to Goodwill, I mean, and buy, create your own, it still will add up.
0: We're not even out of August, though.
5: Yeah, well, yeah.
0: But you're right. People love Halloween, I guess.
5: It's just like Christmas, you know. You start celebrating probably like in November, so.
0: Not in our house. No, not in our. Nobody's giving me gifts on November 3rd, so
5: Well, I'm
0: no,
5: just talking
0: no.
5: about the whole, the festivity starts, you know, like the decorating and stuff in November.
0: Yeah, well, maybe. Okay. Yeah. So let's try to make some sense of what's going on with CU football coach Deion Sanders.
5: All right.
0: So last week, a Boulder County deputy tried to serve him with a summons to appear in court. And they said that Coach Prime wasn't available. Well, the deputy was on campus, but Coach Prime wasn't available. Well, now let's fast forward. What was the summons all about? His son, Shiloh, is being sued for $11 million. His son Shiloh had declared bankruptcy. He was forced into bankruptcy with more than $11 million in debt. So here's what happened. Shiloh got into some kind of altercation. This was way back in 2016. There was a guy by the name of, and let's see if I can find his name here.
5: John Darjean.
0: Yeah, there it is.
5: John Darjean.
0: John Darjean.
5: Yeah.
0: So he filed a suit against Shiloh Sanders, and he filed it because he accused Sanders of assaulting him and permanently injuring him when he tried to confiscate his phone at school. That was actually in 2015. Well, they went to court in this case. It didn't go to court until, 8 years later, 7 years later. Mm-hmm. Shiloh Sanders didn't show up for court, and that led to a judgment of $11.8 million going to the plaintiff in this case, Mr. Darjean.
5: Mm-hmm.
0: Well, hasn't been paid. He's trying to collect his money. Deion Sanders said about this case yesterday, he said, he won the case. He won the case, so I don't know what all the hubbub is about. He won the case. He did not win the case. What Primetime is referring to is that Shiloh Sanders reached an agreement, a confidential agreement, with third parties in the case some 7 years ago, but not with the guy who he had the altercation with, Mr. Darjean. So Primetime, I don't want to say he was lying, but he was certainly misleading. And so now, Deion Sanders has been summoned to appear in court by Mr. Darjean's lawyer.
5: Mm.
0: And that is supposed to happen sometime next week. Well, they play a week from Thursday, open the season at Georgia Tech. So that's what all this is about.
5: Yeah, so it looks like there's going to be a subpoena with testimony about this whole thing. And I don't know, it's always been kind of cloudy from day one on this case because, Shiloh assaulted this officer or this school resource officer.
0: Allegedly. You better use that word.
5: Yeah, allegedly, for confiscating his phone, but at the request of Deion Sanders. So it's been kind of weird all around.
0: Well, an assault's an assault.
5: You were right, but
0: at the end of the day, if it allegedly happened.
5: Right, so.
0: If it happened, and Deion is just muddying the waters by saying, he won the case. Well, no, he didn't win the case.
5: Right.
0: He won the case against third-party people that were involved in the case, not the main guy, Darjean, who still wants his $11.8 million. Shiloh's had to file for bankruptcy.
5: Yeah.
0: As a result of all this.
5: Right.
0: What a mess.
5: Yes. Yes, what, it is.
0: Think what you want about the whole Deion Sanders. I like Coach Sanders. I really do. I like what he's done at CU. Some of the trappings that have come along with it, I'm not enthralled with so much, if you will. And now he's involved in this whole thing, and I don't know where this is going to end up. We'll have to see.
5: Yeah.
0: So this is crazy. Headline, 1 in 10 people use their oven for storage.
5: That's right. So, you hate clutter on the counter, right? So you're trying to find places. Everybody has that drawer that has everything in it. Some people have...
0: That's a junk drawer.
5: Yeah, junk drawer, right. Maybe you have a closet where you stick everything. Well, some people are actually using their oven for, storing stuff. Now, my wife and I have, quite a few baking pans, and so that's where we put a lot of the baking stuff, in the oven. Because we even have the drawer down below. It's got, that broiler down there, and it's got a bunch of stuff that, you keep in that. But you have extra stuff, and it's baking stuff. We put it in there. So, I guess we use it for storage.
0: Do you store non-baking stuff?
5: No.
0: In the oven?
5: No. It's all baking stuff only.
0: Okay.
5: Yeah.
0: All right. I'll let you off the hook, then, on that one, because... I mean, if you're storing other things in the oven, like light bulbs, replacement light bulbs and things like that,
5: no.
0: I'd look at you funnier than I normally do.
5: Yeah. They say 24% say the kitchen countertop is the hardest space to keep clutter-free.
0: Agree with that.
5: I totally agree with that as well.
0: Agree with that.
5: And a lot of the stuff that you keep is sentimental stuff more than anything.
0: Yeah, or stuff you say, like in my junk drawer, for example, I'm like, I know I'm going to use that hinge one day.
5: Right, yes.
0: And yeah.
5: Yeah.
0: And the hinges survived several moves with me throughout the years. Right. 717, Sean Martinez in the KVOR Traffic Center.
5: Well, I-25 still in good shape through Colorado Springs. We do have that crash there southbound South Academy approaching I-25. It's on the shoulder. And heavy volume powers at Barnes, also over by Dublin, and Highway 24 out east there at Meridian backed up. And that's in both directions. I'm Sean Martinez. It's traffic.
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15: Mostly sunny this morning. Another round of showers and storms later this afternoon and evening. Some stronger winds and small hail are possible, alongside with some heavier rainfall. Mild temperatures in the mid-80s. With the KKTV 11 Alert Weather, I'm meteorologist Kevin Bloomberg.
0: And we are expecting more of the same for Wednesday, and it looks like even Thursday, and then maybe we dry out as we get on into the weekend. It's cooled down in Manitou Springs. Right now they've got 58 degrees, and it's 56 and sunny at Colorado 740 KVOR.
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0: 721 Sports on KVOR to the NFL. The Broncos practiced yesterday following their loss to Green Bay, and there was some encouraging news on the practice field because center Luke Wattenberg and wide receiver Marvin Mims both worked out. And that really was good news. Both had been hurt very, very early in camp, and the two of them took part in most of the team drills yesterday. And that certainly was heartening to see. Wattenberg and Mims, both very important pieces to that Bronco offense. Now, the Broncos are getting ready for their final preseason game. They host Minnesota, and that will be on Friday night in Denver. And then the cut down from 90 down to the 53-man roster limit, that has to be done by Sunday afternoon at 4 o'clock our time. They actually moved it up a number of days, did the NFL, for a variety of reasons. So, guys really need to make an impression this week, and if they get on the field Friday night, they need to show the coaching staff that they would like to stay. San Francisco 49ers owner Jed York was arrested Sunday morning in Ohio after allegedly trying to hire a prostitute. Yesterday, he pled no contest to two misdemeanor charges and paid a fine. And in baseball, Washington beat the Rockies 13-3. The Rockies have lost seven in a row. And pitcher Kyle Freeland has been placed on the 15-day DL by Colorado with a pinched nerve. Boy, the Rockies are not finishing the season in style, and it has been an ugly, ugly August for Colorado. 723 at Colorado 740 KVOR. Hang on, we've got the news straight ahead in 7 minutes on 740 KVOR.
14: Keeping our eye on the financial market so you don't have to. 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
0: Well, the markets were moving a little bit higher in pre-market activity this morning, especially the Dow. The Dow finished higher yesterday. The NASDAQ was down. Treasury yields are declining. Chip makers are gaining in advance of NVIDIA's earnings report, and that's going to come out after the closing bell on Wednesday. Also, inflation top of mind for traders with the Personal Consumption Expenditure Price Index. And that reading for July is coming out tomorrow as well. 724, your business update brought to you by Done-Right Home Improvements. 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Up next, we are going to give away those four Air Force football season tickets. All those that qualified, your names in the hat, will draw a winner. It's next on 740 KVOR.
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5: That's right. And of course, Air Force playing seven home games this year, and you could be there.
0: How about that?
5: Yeah.
0: In all the years to give away this great prize, an extra home game,
5: yeah,
0: we have drawn the winner's name, and I have it here in my left hand.
5: Is the winner
0: Eric DeMarco.
5: Eric DeMarco.
0: Eric DeMarco, congratulations to Eric. He's got four season tickets.
5: Wow.
0: To see every Air Force home football game at Falcon Stadium this year. And I promise you, it's going to be an exciting season for the Falcons. So congratulations to our winner, Eric DeMarco. We'll be in touch with Eric a little bit later on today. He's got four season tickets. He's going to every Air Force game. And Eric, if you need a fourth, as Sean said, he will send you his email address.
5: That's right. You know, I'll be a pinch hitter for in case you need somebody extra there.
0: Got to fill the seats.
5: Yes.
0: Yes.
5: I'm sure he won't have any problems finding four people to go with him to games or three others.
0: Well, I'm sure.
5: Yeah.
0: I've never had season tickets to anything.
5: Oh, really? Okay.
0: Never had. What a great prize this
5: I had season tickets one time for the old Gold Kings when they were in town.
0: Oh, the hockey team?
5: Yeah, hockey
0: yes.
5: Yes.
0: Did you really?
5: I did, yeah. It was pretty cool watching all the hockey games.
0: I didn't know you were that big of a hockey fan.
5: Well, it was a package deal that I couldn't resist. My wife loves hockey.
0: Sure.
5: That's one of her favorite sports. So, yeah, we did that.
0: All right. Thanks for the invite. Congratulations to Eric DeMarco. We'll see you at the games, and Eric will be in touch. 727, here's Sean Martinez, KVOR Traffic Update.
5: To wrap it up, that crash there, southbound South Academy approaching I-25. Also, the south gate of the Air Force Academy backed up as you're trying to get into the post there. And Highway 24 at Meridian backed up all the way past Woodman. I'm Sean Martinez, this traffic.
8: Yes,
0: 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A gorgeous morning, but you know the routine. We'll have clouds, monsoon moisture will break out, showers, thunderstorms, maybe more heavy rain possible. High today around 85 degrees in Colorado Springs. A little cooler tomorrow with a chance of rain and a high near 80. Currently, sunny skies, beautiful morning, 56 in Colorado, 740 KVOR.
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0: 730 at KVOR. Good morning. I'm Jim Arthur. Two Facebook petitions in Colorado Springs are calling for the resignation of the CEO of Colorado Springs Utilities and for a third-party audit of Colorado Springs Utilities finances. Those who started the petitions are very unhappy with their skyrocketing bills. KKTV 11 news anchor Adam Acheson.
24: It accuses the utility of prioritizing financial well-being instead of affordability for customers. Colorado Springs Utilities says some rate increases are to maintain infrastructure as part of their five-year plan approved by City Council. They also say the hot summer has influenced their prices.
0: Two women, sisters-in-laws, entered not guilty pleas Monday in court. They're accused of shooting and killing a 15-year-old girl back in March in the AstraZone Plaza shopping center. They've been identified as 21-year-old Alyssa Jaramillo and 32-year-old Alexius Barbin Wright. They were in that parking lot early that morning. They reportedly got into a sedan that they claim had been driving in circles trying to hit the pair. A witness told police Jaramillo gave Barbin Wright a gun. Moments later, a shot was heard. The two have been charged with first-degree murder and several counts of attempted murder. Elsewhere in the news, reaction was swift from Colorado officials after the Supreme Court opened what many are calling a path for the Trump administration to place new restrictions on mail-in balloting for elections. The Supreme Court order allows the administration to stop the U.S. Postal Service from sending out mail-in ballots to voters who are not on lists that have been generated by federal agencies. Colorado Attorney General Phil Weiser said we're 71 days away from Election Day and the Supreme Court is giving too wide a berth to an administration that clearly intends to engage in electoral mischief and block citizens' freedom to vote. Colorado Secretary of State Jenna Griswold said she's disappointed by the decision and said Colorado and other states will fight back. 732 at Colorado 740 KVOR. A 20-year-old driver suffered serious injuries Sunday following an accident in northern El Paso County on Highway 83. The accident happened north of Walker Road and involved three cars. A Jeep heading south on 83 crossed the center line and hit a northbound vehicle. A third car, also heading south, tried to avoid the Jeep but was also caught up in the crash. The driver of the Jeep remains hospitalized. The two other drivers suffered minor injuries. In a Douglas County courtroom Monday, a 33-year-old sentenced to 40 years in prison. Luke Barkhouse found guilty of stabbing three people, including a 7-year-old girl, in January of 2025. Barkhouse found in Aurora and was arrested. The suspect has a long history of breaking the law, which includes substance abuse. He was found guilty of two counts of first-degree assault causing serious bodily injury and one count of felony child abuse. And in Costilla County in southern Colorado, officials are dealing with a shortage of deputies to patrol the county. Earlier this year, the Costilla County Sheriff resigned amidst an investigation. Several deputies were also indicted. That left the department with an interim sheriff and only three deputies. County officials have declared a state of emergency. The State Office of Emergency Management gave the county $250,000 to cover costs to pay deputies from other

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8: 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Traffic update from Sean Martinez and the KVOR Traffic Center.
9: Saw that crash on the shoulder southbound on South Academy approaching I-25. We also have a crash coming in here. It looks like southbound Powers at Dublin. We'll confirm that here shortly. Also, we've got heavy volume northbound Powers at Dublin. Highway 24 backed up at Meridian both directions, and the south gate of the Air Force Academy seeing very heavy volume. I'm Sean Martinez. That's traffic.
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1: Want to do something different? Like skydiving? 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
8: KVOR weather from the 11 Alert Team at KKTV. Beautiful morning. Clouds roll in, rain. And much like yesterday, could see heavy rain around the area with a high in the Springs of 85 degrees. And we'll continue this trend Wednesday, and it looks like Thursday, before maybe we lessen our chances for rain as we get into Friday and the weekend. 58 degrees at Colorado 740 KVOR. KVOR News Time 738, our deep dive, the ongoing conflict with Iran, and now the United States taking another step to add more economic pressure on Tehran and Iran.

0: Iranians as Treasury Secretary Scott Bessent announced Operation Economic Outcast. He made that announcement on Monday. Fox reporter Trey Yingst gives us some of the details.
1: Secretary Scott Bessent announced Operation Economic Outcast, a U.S. plan to isolate the Iranian regime. Among the new sanctions that were announced are secondary sanctions that are actually targeting a variety of different assets, including technology, gold, aviation, and shipping. In addition, the Treasury Department sanctioned nearly 60 entities, individuals, and vessels in multiple jurisdictions. The actions go after what the department describes as a network of shadow fleet vessels operating across many different countries.
0: Fox reporter Jared Halpern.
2: Treasury Secretary Scott Bessent launched Operation Economic Outcast, warning of strong sanctions against nations doing business with Iran.
3: It is now a time for world leaders to make a decision between prosperity and isolation.
2: Bessent says a process of level setting is underway to let countries know what is expected of them.
3: It is no longer acceptable to operate in the gray spaces of this conflict.
2: Iran's currency hit a record low Monday, and the United Arab Emirates announced last week it is suspending all trade and financial transactions with Iran. At the White House, Jared Halpern, Fox News.
0: The reaction from Iranian officials, Fox reporter Jonathan Hunt.
4: The secretary of Iran's National Security Council writing today, quote, "If the economic war continues, not a single drop of oil will be exported, neither through the Strait of Hormuz nor from anywhere in the Persian Gulf. Iran will regard any country's participation in or support for America's economic war against the Iranian people as an act of war." But the pressure is beginning to tell in Iran. Inflation is skyrocketing. The availability of goods is dropping just as fast.
0: And the USS Abraham Lincoln is on its way back home after spending more than 250 days at sea. War Secretary Pete Hegseth thanking the service members on that ship for their work.
5: They haven't had as much port visits as anyone would like. It's been longer than most, but they've done incredible things in the harshest of environments against an enemy, a determined enemy, that will change the course of history for American security. So I look forward to greeting them.
0: 741 at Colorado 740. 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Let's take a breath, exhale, and play our flashback pop quiz. 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
9: 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The movie classic Treasure of the Sierra Madre with Humphrey Bogart had a lot of great lines, including this one from a Mexican bandit.
10: We ain't got no badges. 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
14: Did you name the 70s comedy classic that borrowed this line from Treasure of the Sierra Madre?
10: Podges? We don't need no stinking podges. Oh, no.
14: Well, it was Mel Brooks who threw this line plus every other gag in the book and then some into one of the funniest films ever, Blazing Saddles.
15: He rode a blazing saddle.
14: If your answer was Blazing Saddles, then you pass today's pop quiz.
16: Now, who can argue with that?
14: Class dismissed.
0: 7:45 now at Colorado 7:40. KVOR, Sean Martinez, your answer, please.
17: Got that one correct. Love that movie. Own it. Watch it often.
0: Oh, good for you.
17: Can't be made today, that's for sure.
0: Well, that's very true. Air Force Troy gets it correct.
17: Okay.
0: He said Blazing Saddles. Mm-hmm. And interestingly enough, Anonymous gave the same answer that I did, which was wrong.
17: Okay.
0: Our guess was, well, he guessed Cheech and Chong.
17: Okay.
0: He meant the movie, the name of the movie, and I got that, which was Up in Smoke.
17: Up in Smoke, right.
0: But both answers incorrect.
17: Okay. It was a great movie, so like I said, unfortunately, it could not be made today. There's so much wrong with that movie, but I think that's why it's so funny to watch now.
0: And Mel Brooks is still alive, by the way.
17: He is. I think isn't he like 99 or something like
0: that? Yeah. Yeah. And what a landmark movie, which, ironically enough, I have not seen.
17: You've never seen Blazing Saddles?
0: I think I've seen parts of it.
17: Okay.
0: I don't think I've seen from opening credits to the very end.
17: Okay.
0: Yeah. Yeah. Another movie. I'll see it as soon as you watch Shawshank Redemption.
17: Right.
0: Still waiting on that.
17: Yeah.
0: About to held my breath right now.
17: I keep getting called out for that, by the way.
0: Called out? Yeah, I know you do. So when are you going to actually start watching it?
17: I don't know. We'll figure it out.
0: What do you mean we'll figure it out? You've had years to figure it out.
17: it's tough.
0: I think we may pass a rule.
17: Uh-huh.
0: For every day you don't watch it, we will deduct a point from your flashback pop quiz total.
17: Okay.
0: We will take that under advisement.
17: All right. Well, I'm still good. I could probably still go to gear and still.
0: Yeah, no lie detected. Here's Sean in the KVOR traffic center.
17: I-25 is in good shape through Colorado Springs. It's starting to slow down a little bit, though, as you go from Mesa Ridge up through to Circle. We've also got a crash coming in here. Highway 85, 87 approaching Main Street in Security. Very heavy volume on Highway 115 from Star Ranch up to Lake Avenue and also Platted Murray and I-25 southbound heavy from Briar Gate down to Guard of the Gods. I'm Sean Martinez. It's traffic.
18: From the 11 Alert team at KKTV, here's Southern Colorado's most accurate forecast on KVOR.
19: Mostly sunny this morning, another round of showers and storms later this afternoon and evening. Some stronger winds and small hail are possible, alongside with some heavier rainfall. Mild temperatures in the mid-80s. With the KKTV 11 Alert Weather, I'm meteorologist Kevin Bloomberg.
0: And more of the same Wednesday and Thursday as our monsoon wet weather trend continues. Monsoon started later than it normally does. And it's going a little bit later than it normally does. Right now in Colorado Springs, 56 at 740 KVOR.
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0: 750 Sports on KVOR. We'll start with the Broncos. They'll work out again this morning at Broncos Park. They practiced yesterday, and it was encouraging to see center Luke Wattenberg and wide receiver Marvin Mims both on the practice field and taking part in most of the team activities. Both players were hurt very, very early in training camp, and they are two very important keys to a successful Denver Broncos season. So that was good news, certainly, for the Broncos. Sean Payton said they had things they needed to work on, certainly, after the loss to Green Bay. Final preseason game is coming up on Friday as Denver hosts Minnesota. And then, literally, after that game, just 2 days later, on Sunday, every NFL team has to cut down to the 53-man roster limit. They have to have that done by Sunday at 4 o'clock our time. That cut-down date has been moved up several days from where it usually falls, so that puts pressure on the coaching staff and on the guys who are on the bubble. You better make a great impression Friday and for the rest of the practices leading up to Friday and the game against the Minnesota Vikings. San Francisco 49ers owner Jed York has yet to make any public comment after his arrest Sunday morning in Ohio for allegedly trying to hire a prostitute. He was arrested. He pled no contest to two misdemeanor charges. He spent 1 day in jail, paid a fine, and we haven't heard anything else from the 49ers. The NFL says they're aware of the issue, but he had no other comment after that. Baseball, Washington pounded the Rockies 13-3. Colorado's lost 7 consecutive games. They can't win at home, where they've lost 9 in a row. They can't win on the road. 7 straight losses overall. And they lose pitcher Kyle Freeland. He goes on the 15-day DL with a pinched nerve. Not good news for your Colorado Rockies. 7:53 at Colorado 7:40. KVOR news on the way at 8. Up next, we'll check in with Wall Street and see what the markets are doing in a moment on Colorado 7:40 KVOR.
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0: And we take a look at Wall Street on Colorado 740 KVOR. Right now, the NASDAQ up big this morning, up 183 points. The Dow, very quiet start to the trading day. It is up only 5 points. The S&P 500 is up 23. Why is the NASDAQ higher? Well, chip stocks are moving higher. This in advance of NVIDIA. They will be reporting their quarterly numbers following the closing bell on Wednesday. And there's a lot of optimism for those numbers. 7:57 with a traffic update on 740 KVOR.
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0: KVOR weather from the 11 Alert Team at KKTV. A beautiful morning. Clouds later in the day. Rain, and it could be heavy rain, moving into the area. Highs around 85 and more of the same expected on Wednesday and again on Thursday. Again, very nice morning. 58 degrees at Colorado 740 KVOR. KVOR News Time, 7:58. We've got to run. Coming up, the Richard Randall Show. Steve Schleicher, the El Paso County Clerk and Recorder, will be his special guest. He will give his reaction to the news that the Supreme Court is allowing some of what President Trump wants as it relates to mail-in ballots. The president doesn't like mail-in ballots. And there was a big Supreme Court ruling about that yesterday. Steve Schleicher with comments on the Richard Randall Show. That's coming up. Please be smart. Please stay safe. We'll see you back here Wednesday morning at 5 on 740.
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0: 801 at Colorado 740 KVOR. Good morning. I'm Jim Arthur. A Facebook group in Colorado Springs called the 411 for the 719 has started a petition. They are trying to get enough support to force the resignation of Colorado Springs Utilities CEO Travis Steele. A majority of petition signers say their utilities bills have soared by more than $100 this summer. And there's another petition asking for a third-party audit of Colorado Springs Utilities. Scott Cirola, manager of pricing for Springs Utilities, explains how local utility costs compare to other cities.
3: We do a quarterly comparison of other utility providers along the Front Range. And for electric service, we're somewhere in that 10% to 15% below the Front Range average, and similarly on natural gas.
0: The spokesperson also said part of the increase in bills is tied to infrastructure needs for the utility. Not guilty pleas entered into court Monday in the Springs by two women who are sister-in-laws accused of shooting and killing a 15-year-old girl in the Astrazon Plaza shopping center back in March. They've been identified as 21-year-old Alyssa Yaramil and 32-year-old Alexius Barbin Wright. They were in a parking lot that morning in that location. They reportedly got into a sedan that they claim had been driving in circles trying to hit the pair. A witness told police Yaramil gave Barbin Wright a gun, and moments later, a shot was heard. The two have been charged with first-degree murder and several counts of attempted murder. They will have separate trials. And also in the news, a 20-year-old driver suffered serious injuries Sunday following an accident in northern El Paso County on Highway 83. The accident happened north of Walker Road and involved three cars. A Jeep heading south on 83 crossed the center line and hit a northbound vehicle. A third car was also heading south and tried to avoid the accident but could not. The driver of the Jeep remains hospitalized. The two other drivers suffered minor injuries. KVOR weather from the 11 Alert Team at KKTV. Beautiful morning, then clouds move in with a chance of rain and maybe heavy rain this afternoon and tonight with a high of 85 degrees. 61 now at KVOR. I'm Jim Arthur. 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
17: We have crashes there. Northbound Powers at Dublin. Also, northbound Highway 8587 at Main Street and Security. Very heavy volume on the interstate northbound from South Academy all the way up to Fillmore. Southbound I-25 heavy. Briargate down to Guard of the Gods. And backed up there, Powers at Dublin and Powers at InterQuest. I'm Sean Martinez. This is traffic.
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29: Morning. We are jam-packed this morning. We're going to start off with election information. We'll be starting off, actually, with Fox News giving us a breakdown on Supreme Court ruling. It's not a final forever ruling, but it is something that I think indicates a direction, perhaps, that the nation's going to be going, or the courts may be going. Along those lines, first we'll hear from Fox News, then a little bit later, actually about 8 minutes from now, we'll be hearing from Steve Schleicher. He'll break down the latest information and, you know, more importantly than everything else, and I was talking to him about this morning, just how it will impact you and I. And I think Steve's got a good handle on, you know, what needs to be talked about. And that is it right there. He said, in essence, I think that it probably won't affect us all that much. It will affect how he does things. But let's go to Fox News. Supreme Court ruling that an executive order restricting mail-in voting can proceed, delivering a legal victory for President Trump. Fox has Alex Hogan at the White House with more on that. Oh, That's me. All right. We have a ghost in the machine. That's actually my fault. We'll come back to that. Let me give you a recap of what else we have going here. And part, you know what? They say don't give people a peek behind the wall that separates you and I and all the rest. But I will. Jim gets done with his show, and same studio. We come in, David and I do, to this studio, and it takes a little bit of a setup to get the computers up and reconfigure a couple of various things in there. And while that's going on, normally I log in, get my computers up and all the apps that I need to do the show, except today. And I might as well tell you right now, because we're going to talk about it today. There is day after day after day, and if you are interested in UAPs, UFOs, or you are concerned because you know they're real, and wait, are they malevolent? Are you serious? We tried luring them down and shot at their craft? If you're either concerned or interested in all of this, there is at least 10 stories every day about that. And so what I was asking Jim is that nexus where those stories overlap with the midterms. And question was really pretty simple, and that is, okay, Jim, do you believe that President Trump will make a disclosure on all of this before the midterms? Because I've been thinking about that. Okay, wait, if you put this off and put it off and put it off, our gas price is going to be the most important thing at the midterms. Are, you know, 18 people who were killed in this war with Iran, and I think about 750 injured, going to be the dominant topic? Is it going to be all of these socialists one step away from communists who we see more and more? We'll be talking about Jesse Waters and his interview with Abdul al-Sayed. But all of those factors going on, what would happen if we actually do have disclosure between now and the election? I think I know what would happen. I feel pretty comfortable about that. I'm not saying that we will have disclosure at that point, but you have to believe that the various agencies, Trump administration, all his people, have been sitting there, and probably for a long time, saying, okay, this is how we're going to do it. Here's the timeline. In fact, Lindsey Graham was able to get from some agency a purported timeline for how these things were going to be revealed. First, we have this step, this step, this step, because we don't want people panicking and freaking out when they see what our alien friends, enemies, look like, are creepy as hell, or what we've been doing. They've shot down some of our jets. We tried shooting some of them down, etc. Is that going to be the dominant thing? I would think, but is that going to impact how we are at war in the Middle East or China? The one thing that just baffles me is, if in fact we have reverse engineered a lot of the technology that we have gotten from alien craft, going all the way back to Roswell, and certainly before that, even in Magenta, Italy, downed craft there, that they kept under wraps during World War II. They kept it hid. After World War II, the Vatican helped the United States get it, because originally Mussolini had access to this thing. They brought it to the United States. It goes from there. The one thing I can tell you is that I can't tell you everything that is real or not when it comes to UFOs, UAPs. There are some things I can tell you, because I think the people who are telling us have all kinds of veracity and have no motivation to lie at all. But the bigger problem sometimes is that, well, yeah, but it's almost like these CIA people, Richard. You're always talking about these CIA people who will say this and this and this because they're retired CIA. But are they really retired CIA? That's always the question. So I would have to say, of what I look at per day, and I spend more time looking at other news, I don't really even spend much time on UAPs, UFOs these days, because there's so much else to talk about. But even when I look at those kinds of things, I would say out of 10 postings, articles, whatever you'd like to call it, at least 80%, 8 out of 10, are probably misdirection, utter BS, intentional misdirection or misinformation. Some of it's just people, you know, trying to get clicks, whatever. Let's do this. Let's take a short break. When we come back, we're going to be talking with Steve Schleicher, and we're going to get that update from Fox News. It has to do with mail-in voting and your ballots. And the question you need to stay tuned for is, Steve Schleicher will answer this question. How, if at all will it impact you and how it will impact him as well.
10: 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A traffic update from the KVOR Traffic Center.
17: We have crashes there. Northbound Powers at Dublin. Also, northbound Highway 8587 at Main Street and Security. Very heavy volume on the interstate northbound from South Academy all the way up to Fillmore. Southbound I-25 heavy. Briargate down to Garden of the Gods. And backed up there, Powers at Dublin and Powers at InterQuest. I'm Sean Martinez. This traffic.
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10: Mostly sunny this morning, another round of showers and storms later this afternoon and evening. Some stronger winds and small hail are possible, alongside with some heavier rainfall. Mild temperatures in the mid-80s. With the KKTV 11 Alert Weather, I'm meteorologist Kevin Bloomberg.
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13: Richard Randall, Steve Schleicher, clerk and recorder, kind enough to join us here this morning. But let's get started with this. Fox News helps us out, and they'll give us the short version of the Supreme Court and their ruling on an executive order that the president had signed. And we've got Fox's Alex Hogan giving us that information. Then we'll go straight to the El Paso County clerk and recorder.
14: This was a 6-3 vote in favor of this, a major win for President Trump. It lifts a lower court block that prevented the administration from implementing key parts of Trump's March executive order, which called for the federal government to create lists of voters eligible to receive federal ballots. It requires states to provide information so the Postal Service can verify that voters on those lists are eligible. The administration argues that the goal is to protect election integrity and prevent ballots from going to people who are not eligible. But Democratic officials in 23 states and D.C. sued to block the order. They argue that the president is overstepping his authority and the Constitution gives states the primary role in administering elections.
13: So even before we go to Steve Schleicher, I have to say this. I want you to consider for a moment that we have all of these states who say, oh, no, it's none of your business. We're in charge of running elections. We'll do it pretty much however we want to. Does anybody remember the 1950s or 60s in the Deep South where the states were saying exactly the same thing? If we make you have a constitutional questionnaire before you can vote, or you have to have this much land, or you have to have this or this or this, we can do whatever the hell we want to. It's not true. You just can't. And in addition to that, we'll talk about it a little bit when we're done with Steve, but, you know, why in the world would these states really not want to divulge information? I can only think of one thing, and that is because their voter rolls are filled with people who should not be voting. Steve Schleicher, thank you for joining us this morning. You're always so kind. You're always so busy. But when this thing came down yesterday, walk us through the two things. We talked earlier this morning. You said, well, there's how it's going to impact me and my employees and the clerk and recorder's office. And then there's how it will or will not impact the voters in this midterm. Steve Schleicher.
15: Yes, good morning, Richard, and thank you for having me. And I'm hopeful I can simplify a confusing story. So let me begin with the most important information. So as of today, the new USPS rule has no current operational impact on El Paso County's November 3rd general election. So our election preparations remain on schedule, and El Paso County voters do not need to take any new or additional action because of Friday's new USPS rule and yesterday's Supreme Court ruling. So the question that I've got over the last 24 hours, Richard, so is this: what happened? So earlier this year, President Trump issued Executive Order 14399. Among other provisions, it directed the Postal Service to develop new requirements for ballots transmitted through the mail during federal elections. And please keep in mind, as we have different elections, is during even years our federal elections and odd years our coordinated elections, which is our local elections. So we're talking about the federal elections. So the USPS subsequently issued a final rule establishing those requirements last Friday. If implemented, the rule would require election offices such as mine to use approved ballot envelope designs, the official election mail logo, automation-compatible envelopes, and unique intelligent mail barcodes on both outbound and return ballot envelopes. So, Richard, many of these mail security practices are already used here in El Paso County. The largest changes for our office and also the state of Colorado would be the creation of a new federal ballot mail portal and a new postal verification process. So before presenting an outbound ballot mailing to USPS, an election office or its authorized mailing vendor would have to upload each voter's name, mailing address, outbound envelope barcode, and return envelope barcode into the portal. So as I've shared with you many times, Richard, is we already have those intelligent barcodes on our envelopes, and that's how we track the ballots from the moment they are printed, inserted, transported, and delivered to the mailbox. So that is something that we already do here in El Paso County. So a separate portal submission would be required for every mailing batch, including the primary mailing. Newly registered voters, address changes, replacement ballots, and other supplemental mailings. The USPS would then verify the outbound mailing against the portal information before accepting it. If the information was missing or did not match, USPS could return the outbound batch to the election office, your clerk and recorder's office, or secretary of state's office, or mailing vendor for correction. However, these requirements would be the responsibility of election officials, mailing vendors, and the Secretary of State's office. Individual voters would not enroll themselves with USPS, upload information, or complete any new federal process. So I also want to address several misconceptions that have come out over the last couple days. The rule does not give USPS the authority to decide who is eligible to vote. USPS would not maintain Colorado voter rolls. They will not open ballot envelopes. They will not inspect how anyone voted. They will not verify voter signatures, determine whether a return ballot can be counted, or count ballots. Those election responsibilities remain with the state and your El Paso County Clerk's and Recorder's Office under applicable law. The rules pre-mailing verification process applies to outbound ballot batches presented by your clerk and recorder's offices. It does not create a postal eligibility check for voted ballots being mailed back by individual voters. So the second thing, Richard, is now, what did the Supreme Court decide yesterday? So as Fox News just shared, the Supreme Court stayed or temporarily lifted one injunction that had blocked portions of the president's executive order in Colorado and other states. The Supreme Court did not issue a final ruling that the executive order or USPS rule is lawful. In fact, the court specifically indicated that yesterday's decision does not mean that future government actions implementing the order will necessarily be lawful. So most importantly, for the November election, there is a separate federal court order that was issued on August 11th. That separate order remains in place and prohibits the USPS from implementing the ballot mail provisions of the executive order for our November 3rd, 2026 election or any earlier federal election. So yesterday, Supreme Court addressed the state's case. It did not expressly lift or overturn the separate August 11th nationwide injunction. The USPS final rule also expressly states that USPS will not implement the new requirements for the 2026 election unless the federal government obtains relief from the applicable court injunctions. So, Richard, therefore, as of this morning, the new USPS portal and verification requirements are not being implemented for our November 3rd general election. The Supreme Court's action may allow other federal agencies to move forward with certain information sharing or enforcement-related portions of the executive order. Those provisions are separate from the USPS final rule and do not, by themselves, change a voter's Colorado registration or eligibility. So for our El Paso County voters, here is what everyone needs to know. Ballots are scheduled to be mailed to our overseas military voters during the week of September 14th and to all of our eligible voters on Monday, October 5th. As always, our voters may return their ballot by mail at one of our 44 secure ballot drop boxes or at one of our 41 voter service and polling centers. If you return your ballot by mail, please do so early because ballots must be received no later than 7 p.m. on Election Day, November 3rd. Postmarks are not accepted. So the thing is, El Paso County Elections, Richard, is continuing to prepare for the election exactly as planned. I and my team is closely monitoring every legal and operational development. We are coordinating with the USPS, the Colorado Secretary of State, our county's attorney's office, our Board of County Commissioners, and our ballot mailing partners. So if the legal status changes, it will promptly provide our voters, the media, Richard, yourself, with accurate information about what changes and what, if anything, they need to do. But what I do ask is, until then, please be cautious about social media posts claiming that the Supreme Court has upheld the USPS rule, eliminated voting by mail, authorized USPS to determine voter eligibility, or changed how voted ballots will be counted. None of those statements is accurate. Here in the clerk and recorder's office, Richard, our commitment is simple. Provide every eligible voter with access to the ballot, follow the law, safeguard the election process, and communicate the facts without political spin. And as I've always done, Richard, is if anybody has any questions or concerns, my cell phone number is 719-502-1534, or you can email me at steveschleicher@elpasoco.com, and I will address any concerns or questions you may have. But thank you, Richard, for having me and allowing me to hopefully remove a little bit of confusion amongst our citizens here in El Paso County.
13: I think, Steve Schleicher, El Paso County Clerk and Recorder, you probably said the most important part off the very top, and that was, quote, hopefully I can explain this rather complex issue, unquote. That's why I brought you in, because I couldn't make heads or tails of this thing. I think you did a great job of explaining it. I know you've got a lot of things going on today. I appreciate you taking time out to join us. We'll take a short break for news, and then we'll come back. We can talk a little bit about this, but I was surprised when I was preparing for this yesterday and then into this morning that the numbers of mail-in ballots, the percentages, are nowhere close to as high as I had assumed. Take a short break. We'll talk about that. We'll talk about the midterms. How about gas prices? And a friend of mine texted me about gas prices. We'll walk through where Biden was at, where Trump is at, and where you are at.
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16: 30 in Colorado Springs. I'm Jim Arthur in the KVOR 24/7 News Center. At this hour, a shelter-in-place order remains in effect for the Westwood Lake subdivision of Highway 24 near Woodland Park. The Teller County Sheriff's Office, along with help from the Colorado Springs Police Department, are reportedly looking for a shooting suspect. The Colorado State Patrol made a traffic stop on Highway 24 this morning when the driver of the car pulled over, shot at two patrolmen. Both were hit and are hospitalized, one with serious but non-life-threatening injuries. Residents have been told to stay in their homes and stay away from doors and windows. That shooting suspect got away on foot. Not guilty pleas entered into court Monday by two women, sister-in-laws, accused of shooting and killing a 15-year-old girl in March in the Astrazon Plaza shopping center. 21-year-old Alyssa Yaramillo and 32-year-old Alexius Barbin Wright were in the parking lot early that morning. The two women reportedly got into a sedan that they claim had been driving in circles trying to hit the pair. A witness told police Yaramillo gave Barbin Wright a gun, and moments later a shot was heard. The two have been charged with first-degree murder and several counts of attempted murder. And a 40-year-old woman who was killed in a pedestrian vehicle crash August 7th has been identified. The El Paso County coroner says Tracy Yost was hit by a truck at North Powers and Palmer Park. Yost was pronounced dead at the scene. CSPD says alcohol and drugs were not factors in the accident. It's not known if the victim was in a crosswalk or even crossing the intersection. It's the 39th traffic-related fatality this year in Colorado Springs. KVOR weather from the 11 Alert Team at KKTV. Partly cloudy later in the day. Chance of rain, maybe some heavy rain once again. Highs in the Springs, 85 degrees. Currently, it's 63. I'm Jim Arthur. 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
18: Power is still wrapping up a crash there over by Dublin northbound. Northbound Highway 8587 and Main Street Security wrapping up a crash as well. Still heavy volume on Powers over by Dublin, also farther south at Fountain Boulevard, and still seeing heavy volume northbound Highway 115 over by Cheyenne Mountain Boulevard. I'm Sean Martinez, this traffic.
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4: Richard Randall, a couple of things that are a little bit more long-term here before we jump into the news necessarily from yesterday and going forward. So, and she's been a guest on the Richard Randall Show previously, Sage Steele. Incredible woman, had sports programming and did that for quite a while, and then stepped over and doing more cultural things. I would recommend following her if you can. She's got a couple of books out there as well. But until David told me the other day, I mentioned something about her just casually because I'd seen her post something, and David's like, well, yeah, she's from Colorado Springs. Wait, hold on. She's from Colorado Springs? And then I had somebody, you know, text in as well. And I think Doherty is what the person who texted in said. So it got me thinking. There are a lot of people who have moved here recently, or there are a lot of people who were caught up, wrapped up in a whole bunch of different things in life, and the things flew underneath the radar. Like her, for instance, right? I didn't know that she had grown up in Colorado Springs, had gone to Doherty High School. So I'd like to profile some of these people, you know, maybe one person per week. We're not going to do a whole show on it. Maybe 5-10 minutes or a segment, something like that. But there are a lot of people, of course, I do know. Ouch. And some of them I have known personally. I wouldn't call them friends, but yeah, acquaintances. There's this acquaintance thing that is can be a lot of time and communications, but it's not really your friends with people. But we've got a lot of people. I mean, you had Forrest Gregg, who was here. You had Elvira, Cassandra Peterson, obviously from here, Goose Gossage. The list is long, and it includes people like Oz Geist and Tig and all the rest. So shoot me a text and just say, Richard, maybe it'd be nice if people knew more about, fill in the blank there, if you would. So from stories that I don't see getting a lot of traction, and I could be wrong on this, but I saw this, maybe it was yesterday, maybe it was last night, and I asked David about it. I said, did you know that Iran was offering a $10 million bounty on Barron Trump? Because I didn't know that. And that's a pretty big deal. A lot of people speculate that we had a Gulf War with Bush because Saddam Hussein was trying to kill him. I'm a little bit smarter than I used to be, just a little. And now when I see things sometimes, I'm like, wait a minute. Did Saddam Hussein actually want to kill George W. Bush or his father? And the son got upset because it was the father that they were going to go after? Or is this just misinformation, kind of like a false flag, to get us all whipped up for something? There was a time I didn't even ask that question. And I'm not saying anything in terms of, well, you're now what, siding with Saddam Hussein? I'm not saying that at all. I'm just saying there were a lot of questions in those days I didn't ask. And my opinion of George W. Bush and Sr. and Dick Cheney and Rumsfeld and a lot of these people that I held in really, you have no idea the high regard I held Donald Rumsfeld in. You have no idea how stupid I feel for having done that. People are not always what they appear to be, and you'd like to believe you're smarter and you can see through this. Let me just give you the

0: Short version here. Iranian state media has claimed there is a $10 million bounty on Barron Trump, President Trump's 20-year-old son, according to a new report nearly 6 months into the U.S. war with Iran. And that's where we're at. That's why we had Scott Bessent yesterday talking about the economic D-Day. I like that equivalent. Footage broadcast on Channel 3, which is linked to Iran's Islamic Revolutionary Guard Corps, was titled Where and How We Should Kill Barron Trump. It goes on from there, and they had something similar. Last month, they had something that was Where to Kill Melania, and it showed a mock-up of the First Lady's motorcade, calling on freedom fighters to take action against her. And then a month ago, it said, Barron Trump, wait for us. Well, I guess they were waiting to say what they said yesterday. And they're going through and posting, apparently, to some of the people who follow them, information on the first family. Somewhere in here, there is a allegation, and you never know allegations, but there was an allegation that, in fact, somebody who was Secret Service had hooked up with a person who, I don't know if I could say a spy. And I mean, if I said a spy, would it even bother people? Because we have Democrats who sleep with Chinese spies, and it's just not a big deal. I'm being very sarcastic on that. We'll see where this goes. We'll see if this becomes a big story or not. I have to believe it will not be a big story. And why is that? Well, for a couple of reasons. First of all, it's not even a big story that there have been assassination attempts that we know of on President Trump, and he's been injured. We don't even know all of the other attempts that have been made on him or how or when. That whole thing with him flying back and he wasn't on Air Force One should give pause, I guess, to a lot of things. But when we have this Mangione guy and you see polling data that a lot of people are okay with political assassination if they don't like the person that's going to be assassinated, I did not think we would get to this point. And you know that I have a fondness for trying to figure out the truth on the assassinations of JFK, RFK, and MLK. But I have no doubt that there were people in those days who would have said, well, yeah, you're going to kill MLK? That's fine. Can I contribute to it? Oh, you're going to take care of JFK? He's a communist sympathizer. Can I help out with this? I have no doubt that there were a percentage of people in those days. I don't know that they did any polling asking people about that. But I've got to believe the numbers of people who have... they've been given a vaccine of Trump derangement syndrome, that if we could somehow compare how many people would have been okay with the prior assassinations I talked about and how many people would be okay with Trump being assassinated, I think we see a lot more people these days be okay with taking Trump out. Does that extend to his son or to his wife? Well, we know the mainstream media doesn't like any of those. I mean, from, Wall Street Journal, Washington Post, Vanity Fair, and all points in between on that. Does that mean that we're actually going to, see the media stepping up and saying that this is a big and important story? Don't count on it. All right. We'll keep that on the burner. And let's go to this story. A friend of mine, we'll just call him Jim, sends me a text. In fact, let me get this for you, because I think the text is pertinent here. And I don't like to read text messages from people unless they've given me permission to do it or to, identify them, right? So it just comes in. There were a couple of them back and forth. And I think that this is somebody, if my memory is correct, and he may be listening right now, I believe that he voted for President Trump over Kamala Harris. I also believe that Trump was probably not his first choice. I don't know who his second or third choices would have been if he had any other options. He's a pretty reasonable person, and I have to believe, like me, yes, Trump's, I think, made some errors in terms of some of the things that he's done, some big, some small. But if you think that for a minute I would change what is going on with regard to, hold on here. Oh, all right. Jim, we just got this in. David's going to do this, and our news department will probably give us more information on this. Dang it. Officer shooting at 715 near Highway 24 and Piney Point Lane. The suspect is described as a white male with facial hair and brown, blonde, shoulder-length hair. The vehicle is a blue Subaru Impreza with no or obscured license plates. Damn it. Armed and dangerous, do not attempt to contact. Get in touch with local law enforcement, 911. Let's take a break, and we'll get up to date on this and give you as many more details as we can. Let me give that to you again. Highway 24 near Piney Point is where this took place. The suspect is a white male, facial hair, brown, blonde, shoulder-length hair. The car being driven was a blue Subaru Impreza. No license plate or an obscured license plate. The guy is armed and dangerous. Do not attempt contact. I don't care what your training is. I don't care what you have in the vehicle with you or in your home or whatever. Of course, defend yourself. I would say that. That's what I would say. But beyond that, no. Let law enforcement take care of that. Let's take a break, Dave, and we'll come back and have more on this.
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3: I-25 still seeing heavy volume southbound as you're going from Briargate down to Guard of the Gods. Northbound lane still heavy around the Motor City curve up through to Fillmore. Still heavy volume powers at Dublin, Interquest, and Fountain Boulevard, and also at Austin Bluffs at Academy. I'm Sean Martinez of Traffic.
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17: Mostly sunny this morning, another round of showers and storms later this afternoon and evening. Some stronger winds and small hail are possible, alongside with some heavier rainfall. Mild temperatures in the mid-80s. For the KKTV 11 Alert Weather, I'm meteorologist Kevin Bloomberg.
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0: Richard Randall, and I know if you're thinking, but Richard, did we get an update on the WNBA and the things that they're throwing out onto the floors that are green that I can't really talk about? Well, I can talk about it, but I can't really tell you the common term for that. Yes, we will, in fact, talk about that. Other thing, and I don't like to bring guests on and give them an ambush of a question. So I know if you're like me, you've got a lot of questions. You'll see a story coming out of Michigan, story coming out of Arizona about election integrity and about testimony, sworn testimony from people who worked for the Secretary of State or whatever it is about these ballots came in here. It looks to me like they were just recycling the same. All of those kinds of stories. Well, whenever I see those, I keep thinking, gosh, I wish I had Steve Schleicher over my shoulder looking at this, and he could say, okay, that doesn't look good, or wait, there could be an explanation for this. And because there is one explanation that, you know, I think is valid sometimes, and that is if you're looking at a graph of, well, it looked like Trump was ahead here, and Biden was here, and all of a sudden, holy cow, now Biden's ahead. Yeah, because they dumped all of these illegal ballots in. That could be true, but it could be equally true that the locations that were bringing in the ballots, usually it's from a major city. If anything, late ballots are usually coming from the outlying areas of a state, and that's rural generally and Republican generally. All I'm saying is that you can sometimes have legal ballots, and they come in at different times, and it changes things. Do I believe that is what we saw in Georgia, in Michigan, Wisconsin, Arizona, California, on and on? No, I do not. I believe that as much as the media and a lot of the American public want to be in denial over election integrity, and you know this as well as I do, bring up election integrity, you know, at Thanksgiving or just in a casual conversation. Oh, for God's sakes, this is an election denier. David, do we still have, because I know I have it on my phone, that 24-minute montage of all of the Democrats talking about stolen elections and how easy it is to steal them and how the election was stolen with Bush v. Gore and on and on and on, 24 minutes. David?
3: I've got the 2-minute version if you want to just hit it real quick.
0: You know what? Strike while the iron is hot kind of thing?
3: Yeah.
0: Let's strike one. Give me a thumbs up when you're ready to go.
12: I continue to think that our voting machines are too vulnerable.
18: Our researchers have repeatedly demonstrated that ballot recording machines and other voting systems are susceptible to tampering.
19: Even hackers with limited prior knowledge, tools, and resources are able to breach voting machines in a matter of minutes.
20: In 2018, electronic voting machines in Georgia and Texas deleted votes for certain candidates or switched votes from one candidate to another.
21: The biggest seller of voting machines is doing something that violates Cybersecurity 101, directing that you install remote access software, which would make a machine like that, you know, a magnet for fraudsters and hackers.
22: These voting machines can be hacked quite easily.
23: You could easily hack into them. It makes it seem like all these states are doing different things, but in fact, three companies are controlling this.
24: It is the individual voting machines that pose some of the greatest risks.
25: There are a lot of states that are dealing with antiquated machines, right, which are vulnerable to being hacked.
22: Workers were able to easily hack into an electronic voting machine. It was possible to switch votes.
21: 43% of American voters use voting machines that researchers have found have serious security flaws, including back doors.
26: We know how vulnerable now our systems were. I know that hackathon that took place last year, where virtually every machine was broken into fairly quickly.
27: I actually held a demonstration for my colleagues here at the Capitol, where we brought in folks who, before our eyes, hacked election machines, those that are being used in many states.
28: Aging systems also frequently rely on unsupported software, like Windows XP in 2000, which may not receive regular security patches and are thus more vulnerable to the latest methods of cyber attack.
22: In a close presidential election, they just need to hack one swing state, or maybe one or two, or maybe just a few counties in one swing state.
29: I'm very concerned that you could have a hack that finally went through.
0: You know, the best part there, you were just listening to Ted Lieu, Kamala Harris, all these Democrats, and you heard it, right? Well, the machines could do this, and there were irregularities in Georgia. Ooh. What deja vu is it that we're now concerned about irregularities in Georgia, except it's flipped and it's on the other side? A couple of things here. Number one is, if you don't believe that the technology today is better than it was at that point, you're not paying attention. We, and the deep state in particular, have got technical capabilities that are way beyond what we had before. And this idea, well, no, they didn't have it hooked up to the internet. Well, no, there couldn't have been any kind of wireless this or that. Our number one enemy is China. They send ballots over here to be used in elections in Michigan and in Wisconsin. Huh. If they would do that, and they have stolen data of exactly who all the voters are and registered, you got to ask yourself a question. So, right? If you have a state, let's say hypothetically it's Colorado, and hypothetically it's somebody like, you know, I don't know, Jenna Griswold or something like that. You have these people who don't want to give the federal government information when it comes to who's on the voter rolls, their addresses, their names, all of these kinds of things. But, oh, China has that. Why would China want to have that? I understand why some credit card company or some marketing company or some hackers that just want to cash in and try to scam you would want that information. Why exactly would China want that information? You know that it's a rhetorical question right there. So we'll keep an eye on that. And I don't want you to think that ever goes below the radar for me. And the final thing, and I'm not saying that that's why Trump took out Maduro in Venezuela, but I've got to believe that Maduro is willing to talk a lot about what was going on when it came to elections and voting and Venezuela and machines going back all the way to Chavez. Hour two, straight ahead.
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4: 9 o'clock in Colorado Springs. I'm Jim Arthur in the KVOR 24/7 News Center. At this hour, a shelter-in-place order remains in effect for the Westwood Lake subdivision of Highway 24 near Woodland Park. The Teller County Sheriff's Office, with help from the Colorado Springs Police Department, are looking for a shooting suspect. There was an incident this morning after the Colorado State Patrol made a traffic stop on Highway 24. The driver of the car they pulled over shot at two patrolmen. Both were hit and are hospitalized, one with serious but non-life-threatening injuries. Residents have been told to stay in their homes and stay away from doors and windows as this manhunt continues around Woodland Park. Well, Monday, the Supreme Court determined the United States Postal Service can stop sending out mail-in ballots to voters who are not on approved lists generated by the U.S. government. President Trump wants to stop what he calls illegal immigrants voting in federal elections. El Paso County Clerk and Recorder Steve Schleicher was on the Richard Randall Show talking about our state elections this November. And we'll have that for you in a moment here on Colorado 740 KVOR. Schleicher says that the state elections will not be affected by this decision, only federal elections. And a 40-year-old woman who was killed in a pedestrian vehicle crash August 7th has been identified. The El Paso County coroner says Tracy Yost was hit by a truck at North Powers and Palmer Park. Yost was pronounced dead at the scene. CSPD says alcohol and drugs were not factors in the accident. KVOR weather from the 11 Alert Team at KKTV. A sunny morning, clouds this afternoon with rain, which could be heavy at times this afternoon and tonight, high near 85. Right now in Colorado Springs, we have 66. I'm Jim Arthur. 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
0: And as always, Jim Arthur, great job. We'll keep you absolutely updated on the manhunt, I think we can call it that. I had a text in here with somebody saying, you know what, the person was a fool to drive up and head to Teller County, because Sheriff Meixel and his people up there do a great job, and we'll find him. You know what? I agree with that 100%. If there's one person that absolutely, positively, really, he would have made a great governor, Sheriff Meixel would have. And hopefully, you know, there's some other things down the road. I see, and I was talking with a friend of mine, we'll call him Andy. I see a lot of people that I know and I talk with who would be great at a particular position, but I've now become smart enough that I look at it realistically and I'm like, no, that's not going to happen, because you need more money than this, and because they're going to be against you on this, and because of the color of your skin and the color of the eye, all of these factors. I just wish it was the simplest thing in the world. This comes down to, would you be a great sheriff, a great governor, a great senator, et cetera. So we'll keep a close eye on that. Take no chances, I guess, is what I'm saying. And I do not take any chances. If he were to try to carjack me or something, he would find a prompt response from Richard Randall and something he has an affinity to. Let's go back to talking about President Trump and the midterms. And talk about the text message that I got from a friend of mine, right? And it's saying, we need to get it done in Iran and get the hell out. I agree with that. I wish we had not gotten involved to the extent that we have. I think that there had to be people who were giving advice. And I think when you're in Trump's shoes, when you're in my shoes, when anybody's shoes, and people are giving you advice and information, and you selectively pick this or this or this, or this person is closer to you and you trust them more. This person's kind of new. No, this person's left over from the prior administration. I think sometimes it's kind of hard to figure out what the best information is to make your decision on. And I go back to Tulsi Gabbard is testifying, not just telling Trump privately, but testifying before Congress. And I think that I have faith in our intelligence agencies when they're not trying to undermine a president or do illegal things here in the U.S. Yes, I said that. Shout out to Brennan Clapper and Merrick Garland. On the other hand, when it comes to the information that led to the first strike, the B-2 bombers and all of the rest, I think there had to have been a reliance on Mossad and Israeli intelligence. What, you don't think they have good intelligence? I think they have good intelligence. I'm going to get in trouble for this. I'm going to say it, and then I'll get in trouble, whatever the hell, right? I think they have good intelligence when they want to have good intelligence. And what do you mean by that? Well, is their intelligence just stone cold accurate, or would they be willing to, you know, bend it a little bit this way or that way for whatever narrative they wanted? Because they had apparently good intelligence for the attack on October 7th, but they dismissed their own intelligence. A lot of questions about October 7th. When it comes to this whole thing, and I'm not faulting. You know, I've said some things about Netanyahu because I don't like or trust him. That doesn't mean, you know, anybody's Jewish or Israeli or anything like that. Make that separation there for you. But we took advice and information, and we may have even been pressured into doing that. I've explained that to you before with, oh, you guys have got the bunker busters and the B-2s. We can't do that. So if we have to do it ourselves, well, we're kicking around the idea of using one of our nukes. Mr. President, please don't make us use one of those. I don't know. I've seen former CIA people who were saying, well, that's the scenario, for God's sakes. Can I say it is? No. Can I say it's not? No. Can I say it's plausible? That could be the explanation. That's as far as I can go. It could be the explanation. All right, back to the text. We need to get out of Iran, and I agree with that. And despite even looking at the casualties, I hate when I say 18 because it sounds like I'm, you know, saying that those lives weren't important. I keep going back because I interviewed, you know, a couple of hundred World War II veterans. If you had a B-17 or a B-24 or even a B-29, not many of those got shot down, but a lot of B-17s and B-24s, that's a 10-man crew. Two of those get shot down. Nobody is able to, you know, get out of the plane and pop their chute. That's 20 people. Boom, just like that. I think we've had the luxury of not having to see big casualties, and that's good. However, just because of that doesn't mean that we should just stay there, do whatever the heck we want to do. No. And I also have to say, I think that Iran is just like Afghanistan and Vietnam. The French warned us about Vietnam. They told us not to go into Vietnam, and we didn't listen. Now, I understand that the French are, you know, have not really been all that good when it comes to military ever since Napoleon, but Vietnam, quagmire, call it whatever you want to. I think it was predictable to see that some of these nations, they know the long game. And if you're young, if you're older, you know this. If you're younger, what is the long game? Well, in something like this, they know they can wait out a particular administration. Might have a new administration in 2 years. This guy will be gone. Maybe it'll be somebody like him, but maybe it won't. We need to have the people at home in the United States of America who are fed up with the war and out there protesting and doing all of these things. And then maybe they'll get out and we can do whatever the hell we want to, which means make sure the entire country is communist. That's exactly what happened. We got out, you know, peace with dignity, whatever, and within a couple of years, North Vietnam completely dominated and took South Vietnam. Everybody is now going to be communist, but you were helping the Americans, weren't you? Huh. Maybe you pay a price for that. Oh, you were helping the Americans, not as much as that person who's going to probably end up dead. You need to go to a re-education camp. That is a little bit of a preview of something I'm going to give to you later in the program here. Doing research on a couple of things, and you've heard him on the program previously. His name is Craig Roberts. He wrote the definitive book on police snipers and how they do things. He was a sniper in Vietnam. Carlos Hathcock, White Feather, if you're older, you know what that is. If you're younger, you might not, but Richard Randall is going to tell you about Carlos Hathcock and why he is important and why the media doesn't want him to be important. I mean, it's crazy. It's crazy. However, let's get back to the rest of this text, and it says, I paid $5.89 for a gallon of regular gas, and admittedly, that was in Snowmass Village. So you go up to some of these mountain towns. You want to go to Snowmass or a couple of these other places. You're going to have to pay more. I don't think that's reflective of what generally the gas prices are. People vote with their wallets and respond only to a simple election message. Trump is tone deaf, and the rest of us will suffer as a result of his poorly prosecuted war in Iran, and tying the Strait of Hormuz with gas prices, etc. I'm concerned about that. Of course I'm concerned about that. And yet I think I replied to him by saying, but that doesn't mean that I have any regrets voting for President Trump, because I just do not. None. How can you say that? Can you imagine, just for a minute, and you can text me in your description of what the United States would look like under a Harris administration. 2 years in, Harris administration, you see all these, you know, socialists and all of the rest who are out there, and they're fighting a battle, but if they had people in the White House, people in the administration, people are willing to say, yep, let's get Puerto Rico and let's get Washington, D.C. in as states. Let's go ahead and change the Supreme Court, the composition of it, and on and on and on. We would be so screwed that, honestly, there'd be no coming back from it. There just would not be. And so while President Trump, I think, has, you know, made a couple of mistakes or missteps, whatever you want to call them, there are so many things that he's done right that I, you know, you have the whole blind scales of justice or whatever, St. Peter up there, whatever. Well, when I look at this is Trump on the one hand, and this is Kamala Harris on the other hand, and oh my God, Trump has done so much more that is good for the country, even if so many people in the country won't even admit it. And on the other hand, Kamala Harris, she wouldn't have done any of that. There might have been a small percentage that would be willing to do that. But that's not the direction the country wants to go in. In fact, we're going to talk a little bit about the WNBA along those lines, because if you were to listen to the mainstream media or you look at some of these reports on the WNBA, you would believe that the majority of people in the United States of America are in favor of men being in female leagues and boys being in girls' leagues in high school and college and WNBA, et cetera. It's not even remotely close to the truth. There's not a majority of Americans who buy into that. There's not even close to a majority of Americans who buy into that. I'll give you that story a little bit later on. But right now, I wanted to go back to the gas price thing. I told David, and this, I know it's going to sound just bad, but I've got three or four gas stations that I go to. And I go to there for a number of reasons. But I also, honestly, do not look. I go in, I, you know, buy the gas, I hit this type of gas because I'm told that my engine will be better if I use premium, so I buy premium, and I couldn't tell you, I gassed it up, I don't know, 3 days ago, I filled it up. It was either 70 or right about there. Could I tell you how much per gallon? I can't. And why is that? I learned this from my father. I didn't learn much from my father, but I did learn from my father that sometimes you don't have much choice. And in that case, we were taking a road trip, driving from my little hometown, hour east of Cheyenne, to Chicago. Brand new tires on the car, and we got to Ogallala, North Platte or whatever, and we had a flat. It didn't have a flat. The tire started falling apart. Put the spare on. We keep going. Okay, the next one started falling apart. So we pull into a place. They were Goodyear tires, and had to get an entire new set of tires. I didn't understand, because I was little, I didn't understand warranties and things like that. I just knew that here we are sitting there, and everything had to be changed. And I was surprised, because I couldn't believe my dad wasn't angry as hell. And, you know, I didn't communicate with him much as a young kid, teenager, whatever, but I did ask him, I can't believe you're not angry about all of this. He goes, oh, I'm angry about all of this. But the truth is, I don't have any choice. We've got to have tires on the car. We've got to get to Chicago, and I don't have any choice right now to deal with it. I think that's how I look at gas stations and prices. All to say, if we look at the average price, and this is for regular gas, under the Trump administration, and right now, regular is $4.39. That's regular. What are you going to compare it to? Well, why don't we compare it to Biden? Wait, are you going to do this thing where you go to premium gas with Biden, comparing it to regular gas with Trump? Nope, I am not. I'm going to go to Biden and $4.90 per gallon for regular unleaded. That's here in Colorado, right? The other one's Colorado as well. So $4.90 per gallon, and Trump is at $4.39 per gallon. And if you want to say, but Trump didn't that National Petroleum Reserve or something like that? Yeah, unfortunately, Biden dipped into the dang thing because he had an election coming up. I wish and I thought that President Trump was going to replenish that thing so that we were good to go in case there was another emergency. That hasn't happened. But your thoughts on that. Remember, if there's somebody in Colorado Springs or from Colorado Springs that you think we should be profiling here on the program, I use, you know, Goose Gossage and TIG, Ozgeist, obviously Cassandra Peterson. In this case, it was Sage Steele, Doherty. Oh my gosh, David. Because I talked with David about that. He's my producer. I'm like, I think this would be interesting for a lot of people. Do we want to take phone calls? It's like, okay, so-and-so went to this high school. And did you know this person in high school? Were they a nice person, not so nice person, or whatever?
12: You're kind of gambling.
0: Right?
12: With that.
0: I know that. And I don't want to do that. You want to know why I don't want to do that? Because people get better. I really believe that you get a little bit older, you get a little bit smarter, you get humbled here, whatever. I mean, I think people say, oh, my gosh.
12: I don't think people think I'm the same person I was in high school.
0: Well, I'm a lot of the same person, but, okay. You know what? I'll say, there are two incidents where people thought I was one thing in high school, and I'm like, no, I wasn't that. You do change a little bit. I'll tell you what, you want some consistency, especially if you're going to be selling your home. You're going to get that from Barb Slinker, Your Home Sold, Guaranteed Realty. Yes, I talk about her a lot because it's not just if you're going to be selling your home. If it is you, well, then you know you've been paying in on that. You've built up equity. You need to get that money back when you sell the home. But also, if you've been here for a while, that home has accrued in value as time has gone by. You want to get that out as well. How do you do it? I think it's simple. You hire somebody who's going to guarantee to sell the home, guarantee the price of the home, and put it all in writing. And if it doesn't happen, Barb Slinker will make up the difference to you. That's a pretty good deal. And she can do that because she's been doing it for more than 25 years. She sold more than 3,000 homes. I know from personal experience, I've had friends who have used her. They were delighted with what she was able to do. I've talked with other people, and they went with somebody that they had a good gut feeling on, and it didn't work out so well. Their home stayed on the market for a year, and what did they think afterwards? You know, I never asked those two questions Barb says you should always ask. 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How many homes have you sold in the past year or the year before? Because you can be in the business for 10 years and have only sold 10 homes. You don't want to do that. 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
5: Mostly sunny this morning, another round of showers and storms later this afternoon and evening. Some stronger winds and small hail are possible, alongside with some heavier rainfall. Mild temperatures in the mid-80s. With the KKTV 11 Alert Weather, I'm meteorologist Kevin Bloomberg.
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7: Richard Randall. Hey, look, Magnum is, every month they have something great going on, and I have been a member since the very beginning, actually before the beginning, and I say that because I was a member at Magnum before they were done building the first location up north near Bass Pro, and way before they built the second location, which is down in where Sears used to be, at the Southgate. Magnum, if you become a member, you get all kinds of things. And this is what it is, right? You can shoot as often as you want. Member-only lane reservations. I've taken advantage of both of those numerous times. You also get class discounts. I've done that. Unlimited range time. I've done that. Free guest passes. I've done that. And a lot more. You can get trained up, learn the right way, have a blast. And if ever there was a time, I believe, in your life, my life, and in what's going on, to have a firearm that you can use, that you know how to use, that you know how to store and keep it safe, all of those things you're going to get through Magnum. A membership right now, if you put the name Richard Randall in, you're going to get a $0 registration fee. And also, they're going to price match other local competitors' in-store firearms prices. So you've got that as well. Train at Magnum, I cannot recommend them more highly than that. Let's go to the phones. And Steve, you're on 740 KVR. Good morning, Steve. What do you have?
8: Richard, you just suggested that the price of gasoline when Biden left office was $4.90 a gallon.
7: Pump your brakes there, liberal guy. And I'm serious, because I've got the numbers in front of me. And when I said $4.90, David, go back. Well, we can't do it in the middle of the show, but I'll go back because, Steve, I know that was the impression. I didn't intend necessarily to give that impression, but I knew darn well that that was the high mark and not the number when Biden left office. And because, you know, it fluctuated back and forth a little bit, but by the end of his term across Colorado, I think you're talking about it was in the mid $3 to maybe even low $3 range. Is that what you wanted to say?
8: Right. According to the U.S. Energy Information Administration, when he left office, it was $3.22 a gallon. Right now, it's at least $3.92 a gallon, or you mentioned maybe $4.18 a gallon or whatever. So you're misleading your listeners when you said it was $4.90. That was the height. That is not what Trump received when he came into office. And as we all know, before the war, the price of gasoline in Colorado Springs was $2.49 a gallon. What is it now, Richard?
7: Whoa. Hold on. You just said that it was $2.49 per gallon. That is, I think, the first... I'm going to thank you for the call. I think, Steve, that is the first time you have ever acknowledged what a great job the president and his administration have done for the average person out there. $2.49 per gallon. And yes, we've got some questions. See, when you go to war, you might have to, be careful as to how much rubber you burn on your car. World War II, they had gas restrictions. They didn't have it because we didn't have enough gas. They did that because we didn't have enough rubber, and therefore people wouldn't be driving. So I would have to agree with you. $2.49. What a great job that was. And I wish it would have stayed there, but we have this little thing where we don't want one of our biggest enemies, especially in the Middle East, to have nuclear weapons and be able to use them against U.S. soldiers, sailors over there, airmen as well, or be able to make a dirty bomb and to use it against us or our allies. So, yes. Gas is a little bit more expensive. Folks, are you willing to pay a little bit more for gas for us to have a safer world? Yes or no? 719-715-0740.
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9: 9:30 in Colorado Springs. I'm Jim Arthur in the KVOR 24/7 News Center. A shelter-in-place order remains in effect this morning for the Westwood Lake subdivision of Highway 24 near Woodland Park. The Teller County Sheriff's Office, along with help from the Colorado Springs Police Department, reportedly looking for a shooting suspect. Earlier this morning, the State Patrol made a traffic stop on Highway 24 when the driver of the car pulled over, shot at two patrolmen. Both were hit and are hospitalized, one with serious but non-life-threatening injuries. The suspect, described as a white male with facial hair and brown or blonde shoulder-length hair. The suspect driving a blue Subaru Impreza with no front plate and obscured back license plates. The Supreme Court issued an order Monday giving authority to the U.S. Postal Service to only issue mail-in ballots in federal elections to voters on lists generated by federal agencies. President Trump believes illegal immigrants are using mail-in ballots to illegally vote. Steve Schleicher, El Paso County Clerk and Recorder, was on the Richard Randall Show and says new requirements laid down by the U.S. Postal Service would include unique barcodes for envelopes containing ballots mailed to citizens and unique barcodes for envelopes containing ballots that would be returned to the clerk and recorder's office. Schleicher says that's not a problem for El Paso County voters.
10: We already have those intelligent barcodes on our envelopes, and that's how we track the ballots from the moment they are printed, inserted, transported, and delivered to the mailbox.
9: Also in the news this morning, two Facebook petitions in Colorado Springs are calling on the resignation of the CEO of Colorado Springs Utilities and for a third-party audit of Springs Utilities finances. Those who started the petition say prices have skyrocketed and accuse CSU of putting profits ahead of customer service. A spokesman for Colorado Springs Utilities says prices have gone up because of a hot summer where air conditioners are being used a lot and because a price increase was approved by City Council, with the dollars being used to support new utilities infrastructure. KVOR weather from the 11 Alert Team at KKTV. Sunshine this morning, clouds later, rain possible and heavy. Highs in the Springs, 85 degrees. Right now, sunny and 72. I'm Jim Arthur. 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
1: Trust me. I had enough aggravation in my life. I don't need to add any more to it. So, like I said, I've got three or four stations, and they're usually, when I see the posted numbers or I talk with David, they're pretty much average for what's out there. But are there things that I will pay more for gas that are worth it? Yes. And I think right now we're going through that in the Middle East. There are a couple of caveats, as always there. I don't want to fight other people's wars. And I do want our allies to be on board with us. I don't want a perpetual war. David said this, he's a pretty bright guy, in case you didn't know it. He's like, so when did we become so immediate gratification that 6 months is now going to be considered to be a forever war or an endless war? It's not. And you know, I mean, you know there are a couple of options here, right? A couple of options here. Option one would be, just be to say, screw it. You know what? We shouldn't have done this. And they talked us into doing this. It was a bad idea. I got wrapped up it with it. We went in there and it was a bad idea. Let's get the hell out of there. What? You're going to do that? Since when does America do that? What? Since Vietnam? Since Afghanistan? Oh, bad form, Richard, to bring up Afghanistan, because that was President Trump's idea to get out of there. And it was just Joe Biden implementing what Trump said, except it wasn't. Trump had all kinds of conditions for withdrawal from Afghanistan, and Biden had none. In fact, I don't know. Whoever you are, there's somebody out there who texted me the other day, and sometimes I get pretty high volume of, every day I get pretty high volume of text messages. If I read one and I don't mark it, I read it privately, and I don't mark it to read on the air, it gets lost in the shuffle. Somebody, however, sent me a text reminding me of how much money continues to be sent from the United States to Afghanistan. Well, yeah, for NGOs and stuff. No, for the Taliban. That angers me. And can I tell you why that goes on and President Trump hasn't put a stop to it? I really can't. I don't really know the answer to that. Bottom line is we'll talk and just think about what would you be willing to pay more for gas? If it came to it. The other thing, as I said, Sage Steele from Doherty High School, beautiful black woman who grew up a big chunk of her life here, a military family, and then she went on to notoriety on ESPN, and very conservative Christian woman, had her on the program before, and she's all the right stuff. And I had no idea till the other day that she had connections to Colorado Springs. So there's got to be a lot of other people out there who have connections to Colorado Springs that I don't know about or I didn't remember. David actually knew the answer to this. I'm not going to give you the answer to this, but there was a football player who actually came out of Manitou, played for the Broncos, and I think he went back to Manitou maybe as a coach or something like that. Anybody remember him? Shoot me a text if you do, because actually David remembered him, but I couldn't. I was nibbling around the edges of it. Let's do this story because I want to talk to you about Carlos Hathcock and Vietnam and why. Well, because American Sniper, most people think Chris Kyle, and that's the standard. And it may well be. I don't know if we were to take Chris Kyle and put him in Vietnam with the weapons and the equipment that Carlos Hathcock had, if Chris Kyle could be as effective. And I have no idea. If you were to magically take Carlos Hathcock, noted as the premier American sniper, right? They called him White Feather. If you were to put him over in the Middle East, give him a spotter with the technology and the weapons we have today, I don't know if you could do it. But what I do know is he was a stud. He is a Marine. And he wasn't a very big guy and didn't come from some big elaborate background, but he was all of the right stuff. And you've heard from time to time Craig Roberts on the program here. He's a very good acquaintance. He was a sniper in Vietnam. Carlos Hathcock was one of his friends. And I got a little bit of information going back and forth with Craig last night. Wasn't able to join us here today. But we'll give you a little bit of Carlos Hathcock, including, you know, a couple of things in terms of how the mainstream media likes to spin American heroes. And him killing this person, that wasn't just about war. It's just old. All right, how about this one? So.

0: I see something on social media, and it is, you want to use the audio from this thing, David, or does it just get too long? Yeah. I'll tell you what, we'll use this, the audio. Fox News, it's Jay Berman has got the story on this, and I don't like this story. Why? Well, because the story is about having a woman, Angel Reese, who I think is a jerk, actually setting a couple of WNBA records. It's not a sports program. There's a tie-in to all of this, but this is what Fox News had on it.
1: Reese set a single-game record with 26 rebounds in the Atlanta Dream's 78-71 win over the L.A. Sparks. She surpassed Shamika Holzclaw's record of 24 rebounds. Reese now has 458 rebounds in 37 games on the season, seven more than Asia Wilson's mark set in 2024 in 38 games. A three-time All-Star, Reese led the league in rebounding her first two seasons and is on track to do so again, averaging 12.5 rebounds here in 2026. Jay Berman, Fox News.
0: So one of the articles I saw on this said, move over, Dennis Rodman. There's only, I was going to say, fortunately, there's only one Dennis Rodman. He's a work of art. He's an acquired taste. Yes, when he was playing for the Bulls, I liked him. When he was at Carmen Electra, I mean, the guy's all over the place, right?
2: But Rodman was a better shooter than Angel Reese.
0: Which brings us to the next point. Do you know what she said about getting these rebounds in this game? She said, I'm not sure. I can't use the word, it would be excrement, right? I knew that I wasn't shooting for excrement, and therefore there'd be a lot of opportunities for rebounds, and it wasn't going to be a close game. So on the one hand, yeah, you got a lot of rebounds. On the other hand, it's because you couldn't hit the damn basket, so.
2: Which is kind of the point of the sport.
0: Right?
2: Yeah.
0: And I'm not saying that she would intentionally miss just a little bit so she could get her own rebound. I don't know her well enough to know. I do know, on the other hand, that we have got two male basketball players, had the whole dust up over the weekend with one of them, this Freedom guy, who goes to the game and they have to kick him out. It got me thinking about this. If you were to go based on what the mainstream media was telling you, you would think that everybody in the WNBA wants there to be men playing in the league. They're not just fine with lesbians playing there, but they want trans men playing there. And exactly how do we define all of this? Therein lies the problem, because the WNBA, their charter says women. But now what they're hanging on to is it doesn't define women. So how are you going to define it? You're going to use DNA over here, chromosomes? You're going to define it that way? Because if somebody sits courtside with a shirt that kind of says, this represents women and this is men, you're going to think that that's inappropriate? I think it's pretty appropriate. You're going to do it just by self-identifying? And that's why these basketball players that everybody tells me, oh, they weren't that great in the NBA. That's not the point. The point is that they could probably suck in the NBA and go over and dominate in the WNBA. And what? The WNBA didn't think this was going to happen sooner or later? I mean, you're seeing it in Europe. France has got, France, Morocco, one of them, Monaco maybe. You've got guys who are playing over there. I don't understand how so many people really just don't respect women and women's sports that they allow this stuff to go on. And lo and behold, because I told David, I said, you know, I think there's about 70% of Americans that would poll and they're not in favor of all this trans athlete kind of crap. And he brings me this and I'm smiling because it's actually better than I thought. It turns out recent polling, between 69% and 79% of Americans support restricting female sports categories to biological females based on sex assigned at birth. So throw out the whole, you know, DNA thing. Throw out we're going to try to figure out testosterone and chromosomes. And do you have one of those little dangle things that most men have that they're throwing rubber versions of them that were green out onto the court? Did I tiptoe around that enough? You know or you don't know. But we're supposed to just, can everybody drop trow here and we'll take a look at who the women are and the, you know, or what they would prefer apparently. Well, if you just identify. I suck. Can I tell you how badly I sucked at basketball? It's embarrassing. I was so poor. I played on our, you know, our number two team, and I was there because I was cool and not because I could shoot. I could play good defense, I guess, on that. But here's the thing. I mean, you've got Republicans. It's about 90% of Republicans support rules based on sex assigned at birth. And independents, that would be 72. And you want to know how off track you've got when it comes to Democrats? 41%, only 41%, say you should restrict it based on that. However, they didn't get into, because the standard here is how you were assigned at birth, right? They didn't get into all the other various ways, whether you did have surgery, what you'd call Caitlyn Jenner. Why do you bring up Caitlyn Jenner? Oh, well, because Caitlyn Jenner, a big star male athlete who's now a trans woman. And what does he say about all of this? He says it's stupid to allow men to compete against women. Yeah, but surely that's only him. I don't know, Martina Navratilova, what, do you want me? I'll tell you what, let's do this tomorrow, David. I'm going to bring in a laundry list of athletes who just say, this is stupid. Women didn't fight for these rights, just have a bunch of activists tear it all asunder. I don't get a chance to use the word asunder very often. Short break, when we come back, we'll talk about two people who are famous, both military, from here in Colorado Springs. One of them was on the Enola Gay. When the first atomic bomb was dropped, remember you saw that photograph, that big famous photograph of Hiroshima? Yeah. Guy who took that photograph lived here in Colorado Springs. Short break, back after this.
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15: Mostly sunny this morning, another round of showers and storms later this afternoon and evening. Some stronger winds and small hail are possible, alongside with some heavier rainfall. Mild temperatures in the mid-80s. With the KKTV 11 Alert Weather, I'm meteorologist Kevin Bloomberg.
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0: Bright people, and Barb Schlenker, one of the brightest people I've known. But when it comes to real estate, I honestly don't know anybody who is better than her, much less somebody who would be better than her in Colorado Springs or the Front Range. How do you find better than her? Well, who's got the success story that she does? And that's why if you're thinking about selling your home, or you know somebody, maybe you work with somebody, maybe it's one of your neighbors, somebody from church, a relative, whatever it is, and you find out they're thinking about selling, I would have you recommend to them that they at least talk to Barb Schlenker. And why is that? Because there are a lot of people out there. Do you know that within a five-year period, more than 75% of the people that are out there as agents in real estate walk away from it? And why is that? Because it's hard. You have to work really, really hard for your clients, and you have to have a system set up. You've got to know what you're doing. Barb knows all of that. That's why she sold more than 3,000 homes. And if you're going to recommend somebody to talk with her, go ahead. Tell them to talk to other people, because they're going to find out that a lot of those people haven't sold, you know, more than a couple of homes per year. Yeah, maybe they've been doing it for a long time, but do you want your home in the hands of a person like that? You just have to have your eyes open going into it. Barb's sold more than 3,000 homes. She's been doing it for more than 25 years. Sits down with you. You figure out the market price of the home. You have a time frame for selling it. Put it into writing. If it doesn't happen, she makes up the difference to you. One thing leads to another. And I don't actually even remember how the hell I got looking into Carlos Hascock, but I did. And many of you will say, well, yeah, we know who he is. Richard, Vietnam, White Feather, all of that kind of thing. Yes. Is he better than Chris Kyle? I don't know how you could even compare those things, but he was his generation's Chris Kyle, American Sniper, I think. Listen to Hascock. He is talking about Vietnam. In fact, he's talking about one of his most satisfying kills in Vietnam. It was a female Viet Cong who tortured American soldiers.
18: I really don't like to talk about her, to tell you the truth. But every time you say something about her, I see that kid come to war.
19: That was the kid that she'd cut up.
18: Yes. Skint.
0: Skint.
18: She was a... I don't like to use bad words. She was a very bad woman. A very bad woman. had her own sniper platoon down there, and I think they were out to get all my snipers, myself, and everybody. And she had been there because we took over from 3rd Division, and she had been there when the 1st Division took over. And she just continued to march. She had been torturing a lot of people prior to us getting there. And that was a primary objective, kind of, for me. And I was in her own backyard. She was tromping out of mine, and I didn't like that. And she sent that one kid that she'd captured all night and half the next day. And he coming under the wire, happened to be on a bunker, and was observing and listening, and that morning she turned him loose. He come to the wire and died right in the wire.
19: This one was personal.
18: This one was very, very personal. And when I got that lady, which was a kind of a happenstance, you know, Captain E.J. Lamb was in her charge, and he and I were out on the position, saw her coming, saw the group coming, and about five of them, and saw her squat down to tinkle. I ascertained it was her. And E.J. called in Artie, turn her loose. And they caught him behind them, actually. And they run right down that little mill right towards us. Mistake. And the guy in front of her was trying to get her to stop, because they were running right towards us where they'd seen us before. He was trying to get her to stop. She didn't. But I stopped her. And I put on one extra for good measure, because I was the best shot I ever made, I think. Best shot I ever made.
0: That is Carl
18: Stephan. I really don't like to talk about her, to tell you the truth.
0: The white feather, because he would have a white feather on to make it easier for the enemy to see him. That's the legend. I'm not sure about that, but 93 confirmed kills. Many estimate that it was actually over 300, because you have to confirm it. That's not always so easy. North Vietnamese put a $30,000 reward on his life. That was the highest on any American sniper during the war. That's a lot of money in those days. One of his more famous missions, other than this one, was he crawled for 4 days. They knew where there was this general, North Vietnamese general, and Carlos Hathcock wanted to get him. He crawled for 2 days, move a little bit, stay, move a little bit, stay. 2 days going in, no food, no water, no rest, no nothing. Takes a shot and kills the guy. And then, gosh, 2 days getting out, which is because now they're looking for him, right? He had a pretty long distance shot on that one, 1,500 yards. He had those that were longer. And he actually had one. And I think they used this in the Chris Kyle movie, American Sniper. I don't know if Chris did this, but it certainly was Carlos Hathcock. He had another sniper out there. He's looking at him. He's looking at him. He had the glare off of his scope. And you had Carlos put one right through the scope and kill the North Vietnamese. Have a great day. We'll see you back here tomorrow.
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23: Canada strikes back. I'm Lisa Brady, Fox News. Retaliatory tariffs just announced on about $20 billion worth of U.S. goods, the same amount of Canadian goods targeted by higher Trump tariffs after trade talks broke down.
24: We're under unprovoked attack by President Trump.
23: Ontario Premier Doug Ford telling Fox Business.
24: I always say, Canadians, myself, we love the American people. We love the U.S. And it's unfortunate that President Trump has taken this avenue.
23: The president accuses Canada of treating U.S. products unfairly, each side blaming the other for the stalemate. President Trump says Iran has been notified that any boat placing new mines within international waters in the Strait of Hormuz will be destroyed. The new warning a day after new U.S. sanctions were announced as part of an economic D-Day to isolate Iran.
1: Among the new sanctions includes an expanded list of secondary sanctions targeting digital assets, technology, gold, aviation, and shipping. In addition, the Treasury Department sanctioned nearly 60 entities, individuals, and vessels in multiple jurisdictions. The actions go after what the department describes as a network of shadow fleet vessels operating across many different countries.
23: Fox's Trey Yingst in Tel Aviv. An apparent threat from Iran against President Trump's youngest son.
2: A Secret Service spokesman says the agency is aware of a video aired on Iranian state media that reportedly threatens President Trump's son Barron and shows locations where the first son is known to spend time. Fox has not independently viewed that video. The Secret Service says it investigates anything that can be perceived as a threat toward protectees and out of concern for operational security, does not discuss matters of protective intelligence.
23: Fox's Jared Halpern at the White House. It's runoff day to settle primaries in several states, including South Carolina, where Senator Darlene Graham is finishing her late brother's term and running to keep the seat, facing Congressman Ralph Norman for a spot on the November ballot. America is listening to Fox News.
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3: Mostly sunny this morning, another round of showers and storms later this afternoon and evening. Some stronger winds and small hail are possible, alongside with some heavier rainfall. Mild temperatures in the mid-80s. With the KKTV 11 Alert Weather, I'm meteorologist Kevin Bloomberg.
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1: 844-484-3872, 844-4 the USA. That's the way to join us today, coast to coast, sea to shining sea. Get in here on the program. As always, great to be with you, America. We've got a great development going into the midterms, despite the fact that the Senate will not give us what we need, the Save America Act. President Trump has been compiling ways to get there anyway, election integrity without them. Including using one of the most obvious powers of the presidency, executive orders, and the ability to just figure out who's a U.S. citizen and who's not. That's all within his reach. If you go back to March, he released an executive order with a very simple but fascinating mission. Get the agencies of the federal government, the Department of Homeland Security, you've got Citizenship and Immigration Services, the Social Security Administration. Get these agencies together. Establish a list. Actually, break them up into 50. 50 different lists for each of the states in our union. And provide those states with a list of American citizens who are going to be at least 18 years old on Election Day. Every election. Just provide a list. Who's an American? And are they of age? In other words, are they eligible to vote in your state? Is this a list of who's registered to vote? No, the states handle that. But the federal government has the list of who American citizens are. You know, the left likes to say you're assigned your gender at birth. That's a scam. Of course you're not. But you are assigned a Social Security number. That is something you're actually assigned at birth as an American citizen. So the president said, let's get the list together, send them out to the states, and then subsequently, he wants the Postal Service involved. Now, how does this work? Well, the Postal Service, by executive order, would only be allowed to handle mail-in ballots of American citizens. No non-citizens allowed to submit a ballot. No illegal alien is allowed to submit a ballot. No dead person is allowed to submit a ballot. Nobody outside of living American citizens over the age of 18 are able to send a ballot through the United States Postal Service. In other words, it's a beautiful executive order because it protects the American voter. Now, that makes a lot of sense. And, of course, the left immediately started attacking it. They've been litigating this. It's been rolling its way through the court. We can't do that. That's awful. You shouldn't do that. What? I'm sorry. Why are you opposed to this? Let's start there. Why is the left opposed to making it so that only American citizens can cast mail-in ballots? Or any ballot, for that matter, but in this case, mail-in ballots. Why is the left so animated about this? You know the answer. Fraud. They love fraud. They're all in on fraud. Cheating for victory, cheating for power, all in. Appealing to voters? Pfft, yeah, right. Gave up on that a long time ago. So President Trump establishes the executive order. The left sues. They get involved in this court battle. And it brings us to yesterday. The United States Supreme Court has just ruled, at least temporarily, that the Trump administration can move forward with this great voter integrity initiative. They just said, yes, you can do it. It's a 6-3 decision. I don't have to tell you the breakdown, but I'll tell you that the three are going against it. Were all the craziest left-wing justices, Sonia Sotomayor, Elena Kagan, and Ketanji Brown Jackson. They're all very upset about this. Why are they upset? Because it's about power. It's not about the Constitution. It's about power for them.
9: It's about the Democrats. How can we win elections? How can we rig them? Ketanji Brown Jackson, in her dissent, wrote that the majority, quote, needlessly injects chaos and uncertainty into the upcoming midterm elections. What? What are you talking? It's the opposite of that. By protecting the voting franchise, you're creating certainty. You're creating order, not chaos, not uncertainty. That's what the left had designed for you. The majority found, the six justices, wrote that they agreed with the president's argument that this should all move forward. And they found that the Trump administration was, quote, likely to suffer irreparable harm unless the justices allowed this to continue. In other words, allowed the plan to continue here. Now, is this going to continue to be battled? Yes, there's other challenges showing up in the courts. But man, this is a meaningful and I would say seismic victory for election integrity. It's a clear sign that the court believes this is well within the president's Article II powers. It's the executive branch, baby. All he's doing is information sharing. All he's doing is enforcing the law around our elections. All he's doing is telling the United States Postal Service that they can only process ballots. They can only move ballots that are sent by American citizens. What's the problem exactly? Chuck Schumer is outraged. Chuck Schumer was flipping out yesterday about this. Immediately. Quote, this is on his social media account, whoever wrote it for him. It's a disgrace that the highest court in the nation is allowing Trump to put a dagger into the heart of our democracy. What? I know, as we all know, it's a constitutional republic. But this idea that somehow President Trump is threatening the power of the average American voter, again, is the opposite. It's the opposite. Chuck Schumer says Trump's effort to turn the Postal Service into a voter suppression machine is blatantly unconstitutional. Yet his MAGA Supreme Court is refusing to stop it from going forward. Who's trying to suppress your vote? What party is trying to suppress the value of your vote? What party is trying to water down your vote to render it meaningless? Who's doing that? That's Democrats. They're trying to use the Postal Service to suppress your vote. The whole thing is a scam. The whole thing is a complete scam. Also, it's a favorite of the left. They love claiming that the Postal Service is going to be involved in rigging the election for Trump. We saw that in 2020? In the waning weeks of 2020, the left was conspiracy theorizing that the president was going to use the Postal Service to rig the entire election. Yeah, how'd that work out, by the way? Stupid. But here they are saying it again. The Postal Service is going to be used for election rigging. Nonsense. And that the MAGA Supreme Court is responsible for this. Now, this is Chuck Schumer. Chuck Schumer's got a history with the court. Chuck Schumer, the same guy who stood on the steps of the court, threatened the Supreme Court justices, said that they were going to reap the whirlwind. Remember all of this? And then what subsequently happened was a left-wing assassin attempted to kill Brett Kavanaugh in order to prevent the Dobbs decision from being finally officially released after it was leaked in order to induce the kind of chaos that we saw. You remember all of that? Yeah, you can thank Chuck Schumer for that. So Chuck Schumer's doing it again, delegitimizing, now this time, the Article III branch of government, saying that the justices are engaged in illegitimate partisanship, which, of course, is exactly what the left-wing justices were doing, and that the court, once again, is under attack now by one of the leaders of the Democrat Party who is constantly whipping his delusional base into a frenzy by lying to them. Here he goes again. Here he goes again in the lead-up to the midterms, angry about this victory. Now, I take Chuck Schumer's anger as a very positive sign, not a positive sign about the course of the country, because I think the left is out of control. They have an assassination culture. And if they had adults in their party, they would get control of all of this. But I take it as a positive sign that President Trump and the people who voted for him, i.e. you and me, are definitely over the target. If Chuck Schumer is freaking out, we are on the right track. Schumer writes that Trump's malicious effort to stop mail-in voting is nothing but election interference in broad daylight. Jim, was the plan, help me out here. Is President Trump's executive order designed to stop mail-in voting?
10: No.
9: Okay, good. Thank you. No, of course not. It's not designed to stop mail-in voting. Now, should mail-in voting be used less frequently in the United States? Well, hell yeah, a lot less frequently than in 2020. Ballots sent to everybody, drop boxes everywhere, fraud vectors all over the place. Jimmy Carter wrote about this in the early 2000s. There's the Carter-Baker Commission. It was designed to be a bipartisan effort to establish election integrity in the United States. A great report. You go through it. It offers a bunch of common sense things. Paper ballots, photo ID, and fewer mail-in ballots. Why was Jimmy Carter so concerned about mail-in ballots? Again, Jimmy Carter, Democrat. Why was he so concerned about mail-in ballots? Because he said in this report that it was one of the most vulnerable vectors for fraud. In every election system throughout time, mail-in ballots have always been the most vulnerable means to commit fraud. Okay. Well, then why don't we get our bearings? Why don't we have a system that actually, it secures these ballots? Georgia did it. Georgia got rid of the signature verification garbage. They told you had to write your state ID number on your mail-in ballot when you submitted it. What did it do to Georgia's elections? It improved the quality of them. And no, nobody was disenfranchised who was legitimately voting. And no black voter was kept from voting, despite the fact that the left keeps trying to racialize all of this and morally blackmail people into having vulnerable elections. No, it didn't work. In fact, black turnout went up. And so President Trump is saying only American citizens can send these ballots. The Postal Service will establish a system whereby only American citizens can mail in ballots. That's the law, baby. That is the law of the land. Only American citizens are allowed to vote. And the left is furious. I love it. I love it. Because the angrier they are, the more over the target we are. More ahead on The Vince Show.
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3: You know, at this point, if you still think that we shouldn't tighten up our election system, you're here to destroy the country. Your plot is to destroy our country. I mean, you can't have two brain cells to rub together and not realize that our election system is in a state of disrepair. We need to fix it. And, you know, President Trump, he had that announcement he made in July. You remember that primetime event he did where he talked about all the vulnerabilities of our election? And he had receipts for everything. There was no conspiracy theories or anything. It was all just like, hey, this is really simple. We requested voter data from a variety of states. We were able to get back 8 states worth of voter data. That's not enough. But even in those 8 states, we've established that there's over 250,000 non-citizens on the voter rolls. Let me repeat that. 250,000 non-citizens, 8 states on the voter rolls. What about the rest of them, the other 42? We don't know the answer because the states refuse to hand it over. That's a lot of states. That's not just Democrat states, too, by the way. That's Republican states who are dragging their feet, getting the answers to Harmony Dillon. But DHS got a hold of some of this. And here's the president reporting the bad news to the American people.
4: Finally, to reveal just how vulnerable our elections continue to be, we are releasing the results of a stunning investigation by the Department of Homeland Security. According to the DHS review, state voter rolls and public records, they identified approximately 278,000 non-citizens who are registered to vote in federal elections. Since Democrat states refuse to share their voter files, the real number is actually much higher than that. Yet, even this limited analysis found more than 250,000 foreigners illegally registered to vote.
3: 250,000. 250,000. And are they voting? Well, yeah. Just ask Mikey Sherrill in New Jersey. She admitted to hundreds of non-citizens voting in their elections. You would think at that point with all that smoke that maybe you'd let the federal government come in and help put out the fire. But no, they won't even work with Harmony Dillon to give away more. In other words, they were trying to get ahead of something. They were sharing a little bit of information to act like they were on top of it, but they really don't want you to know what's going on under the hood. This is what we have to fix. This garbage. You know, have you looked at trust in our institutions? Have you looked at the surveys on that? The American people have no trust in anything. They don't trust the politicians. They don't trust people. They don't even trust people in their own party. They're low, low approval and trust ratings for people who are supposed to represent them and their own party. The media in the basement, there's no trust for the media. That cuts across both parties. The legacy press, people just gave up on them a long time ago. You're lying to us. You're always lying to us. You're always misleading us. So trust in all these institutions has collapsed. And if you don't have trust in institutions, if institutions aren't even working to gain your trust, what do you think comes next? What happens to a civilization when nobody can trust the powers that be? Nobody can trust the ruling class. Nobody can trust the media. If there's no trust, if the lack of trust goes all the way down to the street level, you can't trust your neighbor. You don't even speak the same language. What happens? Chaos. Complete and total chaos. It becomes a dog-eat-dog world. It's Hobbesian. It's just, it's every man for himself. And in a world in that kind of chaos, that leads to a lot of suffering. You can't have that. You can't. Fixing this election system is of paramount importance. And I mean it. I say this all the time. And if, for whatever Democrats are within the sound of my voice, I mean it. As a bipartisan matter, we need a credible election. I need to know that your guy won legitimately. You need to know that my guy won legitimately. It's the only way this continues.
5: I don't know if you saw this. It says breaking from our friend Eric Daughtry. District Judge Solomon Oliver Jr. has hereby blocked Ohio's proof of citizenship to register to vote law, effective immediately for the 2026 midterms.
3: I mean, how? How? How can you do that? Ohio has a state law requiring proof of citizenship to register to vote. Correct me if I'm wrong, but I believe the Constitution addresses some of these questions about the states shall set up the system for voting, and Congress can augment that as they see fit. That's all in the Constitution. Go to the Elections Clause of the Constitution. And some crackpot judge, I mean, again, I'm relying on your assessment here, but I trust Jim with my life. The guy's the best. But some crackpot judge says Ohio can't enforce the law that's on its books. So what, we're just going to stampede all over the voters who chose their representatives, who said, yeah, we'd like election integrity? And some Democrat judge says, no, up yours. We need a system we can rig for Democrat power. You see the problem? Do you see how it becomes a dog-eat-dog world? Do you see how it becomes like total chaos? Got to turn the ship around. The left's upset that we're grabbing the wheel. Keep your hands planted on that wheel. More ahead on The Vince Show.
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7: I'm Jim Arthur in the KVOR 24/7 News Center. A man who allegedly shot two Colorado State patrolmen this morning during a traffic stop on Highway 24 near Woodland Park is in custody. The Teller County Sheriff's Office had issued a shelter-in-place order during the search for that suspect who fled in a blue car. The Sheriff's Department was joined by Colorado Springs Police, the Colorado Bureau of Investigation, and other agencies. No word on where the man was captured. The two patrolmen drove themselves to the hospital. One is in serious condition. The other suffered minor injuries. Monday, the Supreme Court determined the United States Postal Service can stop sending out mail-in ballots to voters who are not on approved lists generated by the U.S. government. President Trump wants to stop what he calls illegal immigrants voting in federal elections. El Paso County Clerk and Recorder Steve Schleicher was on the Richard Randall Show talking about our state elections this November.
8: The new USPS rule has no current operational impact on El Paso County's November 3rd general election. So our election preparations remain on schedule.
7: The Supreme Court order is only for those federal elections. Two Facebook petitions in Colorado Springs are calling on the resignation of the CEO of Colorado Springs Utilities and for a third-party audit of Springs Utilities finances. Those who started the petitions say prices have skyrocketed and accuse CSU of putting profits ahead of customer service. A spokesman for Colorado Springs Utilities says prices have gone up because of a hot summer where air conditioners are being used a lot and because a price increase was approved by City Council with the dollars being used to support new utilities. utilities infrastructure. KVOR weather from the 11 Alert Team at KKTV. Clouds this afternoon, rain heavy at times, and a high near 85. I'm Jim Arthur. Stay connected to KVOR News on the hour, on the half, and when it breaks on AM 740, KVOR, and KVOR.com.
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3: Of course, as expected, Jim was right about that breaking news. Ohio, a federal court has, blocked Ohio's law, Ohio state law, that requires those who register to vote when obtaining a driver's license to prove that they are an American citizen. You know, it's funny, you know, when the president has been advocating for the Save America Act, sometimes you'll get the left, they'll come and be like, that's unconstitutional, you can't do that, you're supposed to leave it up to the states. You can, first of all, it's like so insane that you're even attempting to make that argument. Not least of all, because Nancy Pelosi was trying to take over the election system across the entire country just a couple years ago. They called it the For the People Act. Do you remember that? H.R. 1, the For the People Act. And it would have, unlike what President Trump is trying to do, which is to establish integrity in the system, that would have been a true election rigging operation. The federal government would take control of the entire process away from the states. Well, that's not what President Trump's trying to do. He's still telling the states, hey, you can administer your elections, but we got to set some ground rules to make them have integrity. And so in Ohio, they didn't wait for the Save America Act. They passed a law that said you've got to prove you're a citizen when you register to vote. Well, that's very sensible. And actually, it would be amazing if every state in the country would do that. But of course, the blue states have no interest in that. No interest. So they passed the law. Now a federal judge is trying to get

0: unlikable people to ever run for president. I used to say the most unlikable, but then Kamala Harris ran for president, too. So I do feel like it's a competition between the two of them. And their policies are awful. So the American people so obviously voted against Hillary. Also, it didn't help that she was basically running for the third term of Obama at the time. And people were really sour on Obama by that point. So, of course, President Trump won. Of course. But no, it could have had to have been the Russians. And Mark Elias was right there, front and center, in manufacturing the hoax. So today, how does he feel about this decision from Ohio? Well, he loves it. He loves anything that devalues the American citizens' representation in our elections. Here's the piece. He's got a website. It's called Democracy Docket. They kind of pretend to be like sort of a news site or something. Sorry, I'm taking a sip of blackout. I can't handle all this. Federal court blocks Ohio law requiring proof of citizenship for voter registration. And I love the language, the way the left writes about it immediately. It's just like, you know, they don't need to share notes among each other about this. This is all a conspiracy of instinct. A federal court has blocked for now an Ohio law that makes voting more difficult by requiring residents to provide documentary proof of citizenship. U.S. District Judge Solomon Oliver Jr. granted pro-voting plaintiffs' request for a preliminary injunction, finding that the new law likely violates the National Voter Registration Act because it requires more than the minimum necessary amount of information to assess an applicant's eligibility to vote. Well, wait a second. Hold on. This is an interesting detail. So just to laugh at their language, they call the people who are stopping this law right now, attempting to, quote, pro-voting. They're pro-voting. Pro-anyone can vote. Pro-illegal aliens can vote is what he means to say, is what his website means to say. But he goes on. He says the National Voter Registration Act limits the amount of information you provide to the minimum necessary amount to assess an applicant's eligibility to vote. What makes you eligible to vote in the United States of America? What are some of the things that would make you eligible to vote? Let's see. You have to be 18 years old on election day. By the way, if you're not 18, this is actually just good advice for people who need it. If you have a smart conservative in your house who wants to participate in the midterms, they're going to be 18. They're not yet 18, they're 17, but they're going to be 18 on election day. Guess what? They can start registering to vote right now. They can do it. They can participate. That would be wonderful. They should. But on this point, what would make you eligible to vote in America? Well, you're 18 years old, and you are, you ready? An American citizen. So by the left's own admission, the National Voter Registration Act requires the minimum amount of information necessary to assess your eligibility to vote. Well, here's a minimum. Your status as a citizen. That's an obvious minimum. It's like the most obvious minimum. That and your age. How do you prove your age? Your birth certificate? You know, this is all so stupid. It's all so tedious and ridiculous. And it's all just basically they use legalese to try and dress up their sinister designs, which is, oh, we're fighting the good fight. We're fighting in the courts. We're fighting for voters. We're pro voters. Just nonsense, top to bottom. So this hour, we have two epic, well, they're both meaningful. I wouldn't say they're both epic. We started with an epic story, which is that the Supreme Court said, well, yeah, the president, of course the president is likely to prevail on the merits. The guy should move forward with this, saying that only the ballots of U.S. citizens should be handled by the Postal Service. If a non-citizen, an illegal alien, or a dead person is attempting to transmit a ballot through the mail, that shouldn't happen. So, of course, the president's well within his rights to manage the executive branch. That's great news. The left is outraged about it. But then subsequently, Ohio, a state exercising its constitutional right to govern its own elections, is making sure that only American citizens register to vote. And the left is throwing a freaking fit about this. They fight it in court, and right now a Clinton judge is standing in the way of the people of Ohio getting their will exercised, which is to protect their voting franchise. You see what the state of play is? With each passing day, conservatives, people who truly care about this country, are fighting to make the scoreboard credible. The left is trying to pull the plug. More ahead on The Vince Show.
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7: I know that that Mike Lee was very, very pleased yesterday with the Supreme Court decision, the Supreme Court ruling. He said it was a huge victory for election integrity. Take a listen to Senator Lee. Again, this is about mail-in ballots only from American citizens. The president is making it so that the Postal Service will only handle ballots for American citizens. Great news. Here's Mike Lee on that.
8: Congratulations to President Trump and his administration in securing a huge victory today for our election security in the Supreme Court. The Supreme Court today stayed a lower court injunction that would have prohibited President Trump's executive order issued in March, restricting the use of mail-in ballots, making sure that states would have to follow certain procedures to make sure that anyone voting by mail is in fact a U.S. citizen and that we know who they are. This is a big victory. Now, there are other pieces of litigation involving that and other executive orders. All this goes to the point that while this is a huge victory, and I applaud President Trump and his administration, especially his Department of Justice, from working overtime in trying to protect our election security, Congress has to do its part. This does not take the place of, it cannot replicate the Save America Act. We need the Save America Act, and we need it passed right now. John Thune, I'm calling on you and every other Senate Republican. Let's reconvene the Senate right now, and let's pass the Save America Act. Sure, we don't have 60 votes, but, you know, we have a simple majority. And if we reconvene the Senate and announce we're going to debate the Save America Act until it passes, not going home, no recesses, no weekends until it passes, it would pass. It might pass with a couple of changes, but it would pass. Let's get this done now.
7: I love that. I love that. Actually, it reminds me, Jim, just as a matter of whether or not I've played it on the show, I'm racking my brain here. Did I play J.D. Vance talking about the Save America Act and what he's capable of doing? I don't think I have. Let me see. I've got the time for it. Let's take a listen here. This is J.D. Vance in a recent interview talking about what he's capable of doing. I promised this, so now I'm finally delivering it. A little late, though.
9: You're president of the Senate. You obviously, there is some procedural things under Article 1, but, you know, overruling the parliamentarian, pushing this vote forward, is there anything you can do to get this done before the midterms?
2: Yeah, so we've actually looked into this, and you're right. As the president of the Senate under the U.S. Constitution, there are things that we can do. We can take over the Senate chair. I can occupy the chair. We can overrule the parliamentarian. Those things are very possible. But the fundamental issue with that is not the 60-vote threshold, it's the 50-vote threshold. So if, for example, I took over the Senate chair and I overruled the parliamentarian, we would need to sustain 50 senators plus me. Obviously, I would vote the right way. Mm-hmm. We need to sustain 50 senators to support that decision. Now, obviously, most Republicans would support it, but could we get 50? That's the big question. That's something that obviously the president and I and others in the White House have been working on trying to have this conversation.
7: This is critical.
2: You know, the fundamental problem, there's a good news, bad news situation here, mm-hmm. which is we have a way better United States Senate today, a way better Senate GOP today than we had 5 years ago, 10 years ago, 20 years ago. But you still have some senators who are so committed to these ridiculous parliamentary rules, even though they know the Democrats aren't.
7: And yeah, so I'll get to more of this in a moment. But this is what he's talking about, the parliamentary rules. This idea that they're clinging to the 60-vote cloture rule, 60 votes to end debate early. Remember, that's what that means. I love it. The media always glosses over that detail. Like, you need 60 votes to pass legislation. No, you don't. You need a simple majority. The 60 votes is to bring an end to the debate so that it doesn't stretch on for weeks or months. Well, how about we have a debate, and if it has to stretch on for this legislation, let it stretch, baby. Go all the way. Go through the talking filibuster, then vote on a simple majority. But J.D. Vance's point is very well taken. It's unfortunate. It's really annoying, but it's well taken. He's not talking about the 60-vote threshold here. His fight is just on the 50. You still have Mitch McConnell, wherever he is. You got Susan Collins, Lisa Murkowski, Thom Tillis, John Cornyn trying to get to 50. That's insane. More ahead on The Vince Show.
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18: An unprovoked attack on Lisa Brady, Fox News. That's how Ontario's premier describes higher tariffs on some Canadian goods as Canada retaliates.
19: U.S. exports of steel, milk, farm equipment, and household appliances will face anywhere from a 15 to a 50% tariff in Canada starting next month. Canadian officials announced retaliatory measures on about $20 billion of American goods following new tariffs imposed on Canadian products by President Trump over the weekend.
18: Fox's Jared Halpern at the White House. White House. Canadian officials say their goal is to protect their company, is also offering a support package for impacted workers. President Trump accuses Canada of taking advantage of U.S. industries for years, threatening more tariff increases in January after trade talks broke down. Iran's foreign ministry accuses the U.S. of bullying over new sanctions aimed at isolating Iran economically. Meantime, the foreign ministers of Iran and Oman just out with a joint statement saying they discussed using a phased framework to restore safe navigation through the Strait of Hormuz.
20: Early this morning, another tanker was struck in the Strait of Hormuz with an unknown projectile while transiting the U.S.-approved southern route. The vessel had damage caused to its engine room and was disabled.
18: Fox's Trey Yingst in Tel Aviv. President Trump posting a warning earlier that any boat laying new mines in the Strait's international waters will be destroyed. Voters have primaries to settle in several states today, including South Carolina, where Senator Darlene Graham is finishing her late brother Lindsey's term, is facing Congressman Ralph Norman in a runoff for the Republican spot on the November ballot.
21: I've been working really hard going around the entire state because it's important to me to hear from the people of South Carolina and what's important to them.
18: Graham has the president's endorsement. Norman argues he's more experienced for the job. Oklahoma voters have ballot measures to consider, and Republicans are choosing a nominee for governor. In Georgia, Democrats have a runoff to finish the term of the late Congressman David Scott. 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
0: Mostly sunny this morning, another round of showers and storms later this afternoon and evening. Some stronger winds and small hail are possible, alongside with some heavier rainfall. Mild temperatures in the mid-80s. With the KKTV 11 Alert Weather, I'm meteorologist Kevin Bloomberg.
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4: All right, 844-484-3872, 844-4-THE-USA. That's the way to join us today. From coast to coast, from sea to shining sea, we'll get you in here. Did you see this sit down between Jesse Waters and Abdul El Sayed, the guy who's running for the United States Senate in Michigan? This guy, the one who all of the college-educated socialists supported. Meanwhile, like normal working people not who didn't go to college in Michigan, they didn't vote for El Sayed. They were not interested in him. And yet he gets the nomination for the Democrat Party. And now, you know, it's like it's just a never ending series of controversies with this guy. Like he's now like, you see all the headlines, Jim, that he has to distance himself from this complete whack job, Hassan Piker. He's distancing himself now. He's trying to, this is his Jeremiah Wright, you know, he's got to establish his tactical distance from Hassan Piker, who says endless numbers of crazy things on the internet. And, you know, there's a game that's played by a guy like El Sayed. As he goes into the general election, he tries to moderate his presentation, tries to make himself appear very reasonable. Oh, I'm just trying to help Americans out. I just want people to be healthy and make a good wage and all this other stuff. But when you start actually like examining his views, like really taking an inventory of what he believes, and you realize this guy's a whack job. This guy's a whack job. And we should keep him as far away from the Senate as we can possibly keep him. And so he went on with Jesse Waters last night on Fox. And I have to give credit to Jesse. First of all, I remember watching Jesse Waters when he was with O'Reilly years ago, just like anybody may have been watching the Fox News channel. And I was observing, and I was like, who is this kid? He had his like collar popped up, and they would have him out on the beach, like interviewing people. And if you've noticed, those of you ever check in on his show, he's got the same thing going on. He's got a kind of a young guy who works for him who does the same scheme now, goes out to the beach, interviews the bikini chicks, finds out that they're idiots, puts it on television. There's a formula to this. It works as a television segment. But Jesse, there's something about his presentation that I like. By the way, something about his presentation a lot of people like because he's got great ratings. I think it's amusing. I think it's funny how he seems to always be giggling at the news. And it makes me laugh too. So he brings Abdul El Sayed on, and he was on for a long time, Jim. It was like a half hour interview with the guy. They get, which is very long for cable television. They don't do interviews like that at that length. And it was just one question after the other, Jesse interrogating him on all of his crazy views. Like, oh, you want to defund ICE? You want to skyrocket the cost of everything. You want to do this thing where you pay for everybody's health care using the government. Who's going to pay for that exactly? How are we going to be able to afford that? Do you know anything about the federal budget, how much we spend every year? You know, are you going to try and rein in the debt, or are you going to catastrophically increase it? Of course, we know the answer to that question. But there were some crazy moments. I'll share them with you. One of them, the one that hit me immediately this morning as I'm going through my social media feed trying to see what happened last night, is this thing. Abdul El Sayed says mutilating children, the genital mutilation of children, is exactly like circumcision. So I don't know why this is so controversial. I'm sorry, what? What was that? Yeah, here he is on national television.
5: You're a doctor, right?
6: Selectively.
5: I am.
7: So you think it's okay for a parent to slash his kid's thing off? You think that's okay?
6: I mean, do you really want to have this conversation? Are you circumcised?
7: Yeah, but I mean, that's a
6: Jesse,
7: personal question.
6: Okay,
7: doctor.
6: So you probably should want to move on.
7: Circumcision's different than castration.
4: By the way, I love that Jesse's answered the question. He's like, yes, of course. But that's a very personal question.
6: I think it's a problem. It's a problem that you think that you get to decide what happens between a parent, a doctor, and a patient. And I'm just saying that, yes, circumcision is surgery on a kid's ding-a-ling.
4: Wow.
6: So if you really want to bring that up, you can. I just think you guys are really selective about how you talk about these things.
7: Abdul, Michigan's not going for that. That is sick stuff.
4: It's not I mean, it is beyond sick. I mean, we're talking human rights violations. They're chopping up kids. They're chopping up, let's be honest about what they're doing in these operations. They're doing it to adults too. Chopping up human beings and then just deforming them. A couple years back, there were laws against this. It was called female genital mutilation. You have states on the records, on the books, laws against this practice, to mutilate women in that way, to mutilate young girls in that way. Disgusting. And El Sayed is talking about a very common practice of circumcision and equating that to the mutilation of children. You know, with these girls, I'm trying to avoid the most explicit details, but with these girls that abusers convince are boys, they're like, you're a boy. The internet will convince the girl she's a boy, and then she'll have these adults around her who abuse her by affirming the delusion. Do you know what they do to those girls? Of course, she's a girl. She lacks the male genitalia. So how do they establish that? They chop off the muscle, the fat, the part of her forearm. They cut part of her forearm off, and then they form a useless appendage and attach it to the front of her. You know what they do to boys? They chop everything up, they invert it, and they stuff it into your body. It's a never-ending wound. It lasts forever. You have to maintain the wound. It has no functional value whatsoever. It is a disgraceful, demonic mutilation of a child, of a person. And El Sayed is saying, that's just like circumcision. You Jews, you Christians who do your circumcision, that's the same exact thing. It is so psychotic, actually. And he asked on other issues, and that one's staggering. It's like so crazy. He asked on other issues. He asked about the cost of so-called Medicare for all. You know, if you love the inefficiency of the DMV, wait until the DMV runs our medical system. It's going to be so exciting. It's going to be so expensive. It's going to impoverish the country. Here's El Sayed advocating for it, refusing to talk about the price tag.
7: You say you want socialized health care. Abdul, how much is that going to cost?
6: It's going to cost the average Michigander a whole lot less than they pay right now. But I'm just going to tell you.
7: No, but what's the price tag of the program?
6: I'm up against a guy who voted to raise prescription drug prices 19 times, right? And so I'm just saying I want to bring your costs down. The price of the program is going to be substantially less for an everyday person who's out here who can't afford their health care and worried about losing their health care with their job.
7: Well, give me the total number.
6: While you're out here trying to talk about the broader national budget, I'm a lot more interested in the everyday budgets that Michiganders are thinking about. And that's exactly the budget that Donald Trump and Mike Rogers are blowing up right now.
7: Well,
6: I just don't see why you're so on the side of the billionaires, Jesse, rather than on the side of everyday Michiganders.
7: No, because I don't want you guys to blow the country up.
4: It's a con. It's a total con. It's the most sinister of shell games, and the left plays it all the time. Oh, you won't have to pay for health care. Oh, that's wonderful. This false promise that somehow you're going to get free stuff and there's going to be no cost to it. You know how the cost is imposed? Through the price of everything. That's how it's imposed. One of the costs that's imposed is you're going to have crappier health care. Let's talk about like one example. This happened in real life. We don't even have to chart out what could happen. How about the so-called Affordable Care Act? What happened when we got Obamacare, known as officially the Affordable Care Act? Did it make healthcare more affordable? Same party is promising this very thing to you. It's going to be free now. Okay, let's start with, did it get cheaper? The answer to that is
5: no.
4: The answer is no. Did the Affordable Care Act result in you being able to see the doctor you wanted to see. You get to keep your doctor. Remember that was the promise? Did that end up being true?
5: No.
4: No. It ended up, the media at actually one point, this is one of the rare moments where the legacy media actually kind of agreed. It was the lie of the year. It was considered the lie of the year. I would expand it beyond the year. There's probably a longer time frame. It's one of the biggest lies ever told in government. Oh, you'll be able to keep your doctor, you'll be able to keep your health care. No, you don't get to keep that. The quality of your health care goes down. The cost of your health care goes up. You don't get to see the same doctor you wanted to see. What about for the medical profession, for doctors themselves? What has happened to medical practitioners as a result of government involvement? Has it led to them being able to see more patients? Are they better able to take care of people? Are they more attentive to your health? The answer to that is no. That's right. Thank you. No. Thank you, Leslie. No. It's no. In fact, talk to any doctor right now. Talk to a physician's assistant. Talk to nurses, people who are involved in handling the paperwork, dealing with the government. Do you realize how much of their time is consumed with government paperwork? It is staggering. It is staggering. Now, you, of course, being intelligent, understand the basic premise of supply and demand. If a doctor is not consumed with endless paperwork, busy work, just to get like crappy reimbursements from the government, if a doctor's not consumed with that, guess what happens with the rest of their time? It's available to patients. The supply of their time grows so they can meet the needs of their patients. Less wait time and ability to actually get your health care. If there's more appointments available, that has an effect on the cost of health care because it becomes cheaper. There's more appointments available from all the medical practitioners. Not when the left's controlling things. Not when the government's getting involved. So this guy's acting like there's no cost to this. If the government is going to, quote, pay for everything, the government doesn't produce anything. So where does the government get the money from? It takes it from people's paychecks. Or it prints it. It prints the cash. And what happens when you print cash? Again, there's that pesky supply and demand. If you have too many dollars chasing too few goods, the cost of everything around you goes up. Everything. A loaf of bread, more expensive. A tank of gas, more expensive. Your kid's schooling, more expensive. Everything in your life. We saw it during COVID. In COVID, Biden printed $2 trillion in cash immediately when he came into office. They were pretending like they were rescuing the country. And instead, they drove us deeper into debt, they made your life more expensive, and they gave us historic and awful inflation. Awful. Now, we've experienced what it's already like. Even we've had a couple of test runs on what it would be like if Abdul el-Sayed got his way. And let's just say the American people hate that, and they should keep him away. More ahead on The Vince Show.
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1: Okay, how about an easy one for El Sayed? Should men cheat in women's sports? Yes or no? Come on now. Come on now, son. Let's hear you say, no, they shouldn't.
3: Playing in girls' sports.
4: I'm not advocating anything. I'm just saying.
3: So, what about that?
4: So the question, so again, like Jesse, you have not asked me one time about the issues that people actually care about in Michigan. You don't want to talk about gas prices. You don't want to talk about groceries. You don't want to talk about health care. You don't want to talk about this stupid trade war that's about to destroy Michigan's economy.
3: We spent the whole interview talking about that stuff.
4: That's destroying, that is destroying our own military.
1: You know, it's so funny. It's so rich to hear a lefty say all of this as they drove up all of those prices during the Biden era. You know, they get a little control of government, and then instantly everybody becomes more miserable. So the American people vote for Trump as an effort to try and reverse that damage.
4: Seem to want to talk about any of those things. You want to bring up all this culture war that, you know, I'm not here to
3: fight. We talked about the war. We talked about gas prices and the Green New Deal, okay? If you want to do an interview,
4: I call them up every time.
3: You can do the interview,
4: you're
3: okay?
4: You're asking me, like, you're doing the greatest hits, Jesse. Like, I mean, this is, like, you could play this game if you want.
1: Now, remember where this question started? You remember what the whole story was? Do you think men should play in women's sports? They just start like going off in a million directions, all to avoid answering the most simple of questions.
4: You can keep doing the greatest hits if you want. You told me we're going to come on for a conversation, and when we have conversations, I think it's okay to also ask questions. I just want to understand what you're getting at here.
3: I'm getting at US whether you think
4: Michigan,
3: men should play in women's
4: US
3: sports.
4: As the next U.S. Senator in Michigan,
3: it's a big
4: I'm
3: issue.
4: Interested in getting money out of politics, putting money in your pocket, and passing right. Medicare for
1: what
4: all.
1: A scam. Wait, hold on. He's just lying to you. I'm interested in getting money out of politics. How does that work exactly? Because I'm pretty certain that you're advocating taking more money from Americans and giving it to the government. How does that get more money out of politics? That's the exact opposite. And putting more in your pocket? Again, how does that work if he's going to tax you to death?
4: What sports kids play?
3: And you're filibustering.
4: It's
3: a big issue.
4: Because
3: you guys kind of lost on that issue last time.
4: Deserve to hear about.
3: All right, so you want to answer that question.
1: Because he's a radical. Because he's supported by lunatics. Because they advocate for mutilating children, letting boys cheat in girls' sports, for impoverishing you, for turning your health care into a complete dumpster fire, for elevating costs on everything. It's these are agents of chaos. AOCs, all of them. And so, you know, I think it's perfectly fine. By the way, we're always the free speech people. You know, bring El Sayed on. Ask him questions. Demonstrate to the world the insanity of his views, not within some sort of like deranged cocoon where everybody's nodding along. But no, just go ahead and test him. And he failed the test. Anybody with two eyes, two ears, and two brain cells to rub together would watch that last night and be like, this guy's an idiot. He can't even defend biology. No, keep him away. So yeah, no, do that. I think that's great. I love, some people are like, why do they have these lefties on? They're so crazy. Why is Fox giving them anything? I think it's great. Have them on, baby. Have them on every day. He's not alone. Jesse isn't the only one who's done this. I think Martha McCallum's done it. A couple of, they just have him on. Then they ask him really simple questions. Like, you want to tax everybody to death? Yes, I do. Do you think boys should cheat in girls' sports? Yes. Or they'll filibuster, not to answer the question. Good. Keep exposing them. The left, they're all about the censorship. That's their thing. I mean, control the social media companies, control your search results, control your ability to communicate. If you express an opinion they don't agree with, throw you in jail. You know, if they catch you praying outside of an abortion mill inside of your head, they want to imprison you. We are not the same. More ahead on The Vince Show.
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7: I'm Jim Arthur at the KVOR 24-7 News Center. A man who allegedly shot two Colorado State patrolmen this morning during a traffic stop on Highway 24 near Woodland Park is in custody. The Teller County Sheriff's Office had issued a shelter-in-place order during the search for that suspect who fled in a blue car. The Sheriff's Department was joined by Colorado Springs Police, the Colorado Bureau of Investigation, and other agencies. No word on where the man was captured. The two patrolmen drove themselves to the hospital. One is in serious condition. The other suffered minor injuries. Monday, the Supreme Court determined the United States Postal Service can stop sending out mail-in ballots to voters who are not on approved lists generated by the U.S. government. President Trump wants to stop what he calls illegal immigrants voting in federal elections. El Paso County Clerk and Recorder Steve Schleicher was on the Richard Randall Show talking about our state elections this November.
8: The new USPS rule has no current operational impact on El Paso County's November 3rd general election. So our election preparations remain on schedule.
7: The Supreme Court order is only for those federal elections. Two Facebook petitions in Colorado Springs are calling on the resignation of the CEO of Colorado Springs Utilities and for a third-party audit of Springs Utilities finances. Those who started the petitions say prices have skyrocketed and accuse CSU of putting profits ahead of customer service. A spokesman for Colorado Springs Utilities says prices have gone up because of a hot summer where air conditioners are being used a lot and because a price increase was approved by City Council with the dollars being used to support new utilities. Infrastructure. KVOR weather from the 11 Alert Team at KKTV. Clouds this afternoon, rain heavy at times, and a high near 85. I'm Jim Arthur. 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
11: 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I sure am.
0: Got something on your mind? 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And let Vince know. 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
1: I was just hearing this news item that Buc-ee's CEO, you know Buc-ee's, the world's largest gas station / beef jerky provider. Buc-ee's CEO has signaled an expansion shift away from blue states that don't appreciate the chain. It's a Texas-based travel center, and they may be done looking into building in blue districts, saying some communities don't appreciate what the company brings while conservative states offer business-friendly and family-oriented values. The company's president and co-founder made the comments during the grand opening of Buc-ee's newest location in Benton, Arkansas, August 17th. His name's Arch Applin III. He goes by Beaver. Appropriately. Fox Business with the write-up here. The chain is known for its expansive gas stations, famously clean restrooms, and in-house food offerings. Well, we have a lot of opportunities. We're growing. We're building in a lot of places. But when you find a conservative, business-friendly state with a phenomenal workforce, it makes a difference, Applin said. Applin criticized states that he said do not appreciate what Buc-ee's brings to their communities, suggesting the company would rather focus its expansion efforts elsewhere. Quote, I'm starting to realize life's too short to try to build in places that people don't appreciate what you're bringing versus a place like this in Arkansas where people do appreciate what you are building. Applin said conservative states typically promote business-friendly and family-oriented policies that align with Buc-ee's values. Quote, that leadership, that concept, that idea of conservative, business-friendly, family-oriented concept works so much better if it trickles down from the very leadership from the top at the governor's office, at the congressman, at the senator, at the mayor, the representatives, he said. Pointed to Benton as an example of the approach, saying the city's business-friendly environment helped paved ways for the newest Buc-ee's location. Quote, what we found when we got here into Benton was a business-friendly town, he said. You know, why is it only the leadership of Buc-ee's who is willing to tell the truth about that? We should hear from a lot more of these CEOs and business leaders. You want your community to succeed? Welcome businesses. Welcome, guys who hire people. Welcome employers. You know, create opportunity for the people around you by creating an environment where businesses can thrive. That's what you need.

0: legal challenges.
1: Right.
2: All right. So, yeah, of course it will, because the left's involved and they're all in on the invasion of the United States of America. And never doubt the capacity of an Obama or Clinton or Biden judge to try and upend restoring order to the United States of America. But having said that, that's a massive thing. Hundreds of thousands of people. Yeah, no visa for you. We're trying to restore our borders and restore order inside of the United States of America. It's not a full-blown immigration moratorium. It's not shutting off legal immigration. But it's a way to say, hey, we're going to try and get control of this again. So that's good news. And then there's also the illegal aliens who are here in the United States who need to be deported. And we also got a big story on that subject, that around the Washington, D.C. area, the administration just did a 14-day operation where they arrested thousands of illegal aliens, thousands, and are now deporting them from the United States. Nearly 400 of those illegal aliens had further criminal convictions or pending criminal charges, including what Bill Malusian reports was a Salvadoran illegal alien wanted by police in Richmond, Virginia, on a murder warrant. Other targets included aliens with rap sheets for attempted murder and rape, you know, basically illegal aliens that Tampon Tim Walz would support, as well as convictions for sexual battery, kidnapping, robbery, and DWI. The operation primarily targeted the sanctuary jurisdiction suburbs in Virginia and Maryland around Washington, D.C. And ICE arrested anyone in the United States illegally, regardless of any criminal history. Now, again, if you're here illegally, you've committed a crime coming into the United States illegally. But the big question that keeps being put to the Trump administration is, to what extent are you taking people into custody who have that one crime, illegally immigrating into the United States? Are you arresting them and deporting them? And the answer to that is yes. Now, the left is very upset about this. They're upset when you arrest the murderers, but they're upset that you're deporting anybody. And so they've been trying to put a stop to it. They've been attacking ICE and coordinating on how to disrupt their operations and then calling for defunding them. They really want to get rid of immigration enforcement in the United States. But you can't let the hecklers veto. You can't let the insurrectionists veto dictate American domestic policy. You can't do that. You can't let the bad guys win. You've got to restore order. And so what's happening is the administration is going into these communities. They're looking for the murderers. They've got people they need to target specifically. They're triaging this. But when they get there, they're surrounded by other illegal aliens. And they're just taking everybody into custody. Everybody. Regardless of the number of murders they've committed. Regardless of the number of rapes they may or may not have committed. It's irrelevant. If you're here, obviously it's relevant for protecting the country. But if you're here illegally, it is time for you to go. It's time for you to go. In fact, Acting ICE Assistant Director Patricia Hyde was just talking to Bill Malusian today about this very subject. And she said, these people who are attacking us for picking up illegal aliens who haven't committed a murder, they're missing the point. If you're here illegally, you've committed a crime.
3: So there were about 1,300 illegal immigrants arrested in this operation, about 400 of whom had prior criminal convictions or some type of criminal history. ICE's detractors and immigration activists point that out and say, well, that means 900 of them weren't criminals and had no criminal record. What's your response to that? You guys have always said, as long as you're in the country illegally, criminal or not, you're on the table.
4: Well, I think it's important to note that if you're in the country illegally, you are a criminal. You've broken the laws of our land. But beyond that,
2: Don Lemon had a lot of trouble understanding this point. Remember that? He just couldn't bring himself to understand that, how this works exactly. What did he mean? They didn't break the law. Yes, they did. There's a law and they violated it.
4: We have said from day one, this administration has been extremely transparent. If we have to go out into the communities and we have to, go into the communities and take these bad actors off of the street, if we encounter somebody who's unlawfully here in the country, our ICE officers are going to arrest them. That's the oath that they took. That's the oath that they swore. And, everybody, if you're encountered by an ICE officer and you're here unlawfully, you're going to be arrested. And ICE officers do not have the ability to determine where they don't apply the laws. The laws that are enacted by Congress, yes. And that's the laws that ICE enforces. No different than any other federal law enforcement agency or any other law enforcement agency.
2: I mean, this is common sense. Like, let's pretend for a moment, like, you know, maybe an officer, a police officer goes to a person's house for like a wellness check or something. You know what I mean? Like, a phone call is placed to law enforcement. Like, hey, I'm really concerned. We haven't heard from them in days. Cop goes over, knocks on the door. And while they're there on this wellness check, somebody speeds through the neighborhood at 100 miles per hour. So is the cop, what's the cop supposed to do? Oh, well, I'm not here for that. No, they probably get in the cruiser, chase him down, bust him. Like, if you witness law breaking to the extent it's possible, you enforce the law. It's about as simple as it gets in every other context. And here you have these guys going after the murderers and the rapists, and in the process picking up other illegal aliens. And the left is throwing a fit because they're like, well, they should get a mulligan. What are you talking about? What they're talking about is the destruction of American sovereignty. You can't let it happen. More ahead on The Vince Show.
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2: The report, this is just out from the Associated Press within the last few minutes, actually. So as always, breaking news delivered to you fresh. Headline, ICE arrests jump to nearly 50,000 in July, comma, highest monthly total of Trump's crackdown. So to go back to the earlier question, is Mark Wayne Mullen somehow a setback on the deportation operation versus Kristi Noem? No, the data do not show that. They show, in fact, that the arrests have accelerated. Now, are they quite as public? Well, no, because remember in the Kristi Noem era, there were a lot of announcements made ahead of time before enforcement actions. But here's what AP says. U.S. Immigration and Customs Enforcement has arrested nearly 50,000 people during the month of July, the highest single monthly arrest total during the second Trump administration, according to new figures. The spike in immigration arrests shows that the administration has continued to advance its mass deportations agenda, despite a shift in approach earlier this year from high-profile operations in large American cities that sparked a public outcry to arrests that have garnered less attention but have nonetheless been disruptive. You know what one of the problems were in announcing the immigration actions? The point, of course, was to try and spur on self-deportations. Like, you make an announcement like this, hey, we're coming, you better get out of the country before we get there. And, of course, that some of that did happen, a lot of that did happen. But the left is the problem. The left is the problem. Because you would announce this in advance, the left would begin communicating on their encrypted apps, how can we disrupt ICE? They would start developing databases to dox ICE officers. They would show up, they would block traffic, they would block law enforcement, they'd assault officers, they'd be like that guy Alex Preddy, kicking out the back lights of an ICE SUV. And then all of a sudden, ICE is trying to defend itself, trying to just survive police enforcement action with the left under attack. They have to discharge their weapons, killing people who are attacking them, and then the media would turn around and turn ICE into the villains of that story. And so what has the Trump administration done? They've changed strategy. Well, instead of announcing where we're going to show up, we'll just show up. we'll start blackbagging all these illegal aliens, get them the hell out of the country. They're doing it, and they're doing it at record levels. That's the good news. A lot more ahead on The Vince Show.
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12: This is a Fox News alert. Dolly Parton has died. I'm Lisa Brady. A family statement just posted on social media confirming the loss of an American icon.
19: Dolly Parton was a singer, songwriter, actor, businesswoman, and philanthropist. Born the fourth of 12 children in 1946 in Locust Ridge, Tennessee, Parton was a pioneer for women in country music. Her biggest hits include 9 to 5, Jolene, Here You Come Again, and I Will Always Love You. She was inducted into the Country Music and Rock and Roll Halls of Fame, won multiple Grammys, was awarded the National Medal of Arts, and received the Recording Academy's Lifetime Achievement Award. Her Imagination Library has distributed more than 280 million free books to kids worldwide, and her theme park, Dollywood, has entertained millions since it opened in 1986. Tanya J. Powers, Fox News.
12: Dolly Parton was 80 and had suffered health issues recently. Her family says she died peacefully. Again, Dolly Parton dead at 80. Retaliation and outreach. Canada slapping new tariffs on American goods in response to higher U.S. tariffs that kicked in after trade talks broke down. Ontario Premier Doug Ford telling Fox Business the dispute will lead to layoffs of auto workers. However, he's also saying that he feels the best path would be to reach a deal. Now, the new Canada tariffs on U.S. goods include steel, cheese, and seafood. Canada is acknowledging, though, this will cause pain there as well, offering a support package to impacted workers and businesses. President Trump argues Canada has been treating some U.S. products unfairly for years and has threatened another tariff increase in January. 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
31: Showers and storms this afternoon and evening could produce strong gusty winds and also heavy rainfall that could lead to localized flooding. The hail threat is also a little bit higher. Warm temperatures still in the mid-80s. The KKTV 11 Alert Weather, I'm meteorologist Kevin Bloomberg.
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2: All right, 844-484-3872, 844-4-THE-USA. That's the way to join us today from coast to coast. From sea to shining sea. Mourning today, the passing of Dolly Parton at the age of 80 years old. The breaking news just coming in that Dolly Parton has passed away after a a very long career in music as a writer, as a performer, very talented, over 60 years in the business, passing away at the age of 80. It was just days ago that she actually spoke to People magazine and said that she was going through some very tough health times. They had apparently had opened a new ride over at Dollywood, and under normal circumstances, she would be there for the opening of the ride. She wasn't there. Instead, she appeared via video. Questions began ensuing. She told People magazine, again, in an interview that was done this past Friday, quote, "I'm dealing with some health issues that I just didn't pay attention to when I was watching over Carl," referring to her late husband, Carl Thomas Dean, who had died in March of 2025 at the age of 82 years old. She also noted that this isn't the first time she's had to deal with health concerns. She recalled a period in the early 1980s where she was, quote, "down for several months with female issues." Quote, "It's not like I haven't been through hard times with my health," she said. "But I think because we live in a 24/7 world with social media, everything gets magnified in ways it wasn't years ago. I used to joke that I was the queen of the tabloids, but now I guess I can say I'm the queen of social media AI. Seriously, though, even though I'm still healing, I'm working," she said. She said she expected that her tour life may start to look different, but she's still working on new ways to give fans a great musical experience. That was just a couple days ago, working until the very end. You know, Dolly Parton does feel like one of the last of a generation of people with massive appeal across the entire country. Don't you feel like that, Jim? Like, she just had one of these personalities, this presence. It was larger than life. She had a sweetness to her. She was a very talented communicator in addition to being a really talented musician. I remember watching through the years the interviews done with her. She was clever. She was quick on her feet. She would always make you laugh. She was a good comedian. She had it all. She really was the total package. And people were really endeared to her. You know, you might not know her personally. I didn't know her personally or anything. But I'm just saying, like, you just felt like she was, in a way, kind of like a family member. She was just very charming and sweet and very American. You know, you think of the great music she's produced. I immediately think of, you know, 9 to 5 and Jolene, these incredible songs. She was also a great songwriter, amazing songwriter. The song "I Will Always Love You" was not Whitney Houston's song. She, of course, crushed it, but that was Dolly Parton's. That was Dolly Parton's writing. She was responsible for incredible music writing through the years, including such hits as "I Will Always Love You." So Dolly Parton passing away at the age of 80. My daughter's a fan of Miley Cyrus's music. She likes some of that Miley Cyrus music. Miley Cyrus is her goddaughter. Miley Cyrus's godmother, Dolly Parton. So my expectation is that she'll also be weighing in on the breaking news today. We did see that there was a video statement released by the family. These are Dolly Parton's wishes that this video statement be put together. The gentleman's name is Brian Seaver. And I want to take a listen here to what he has to say about this.
0: "Everyone, my name is Brian Seaver, son of Cassie Parton. And I'm representing the Parton and Owens family today, announcing the passing of my Aunt Dolly Rebecca Parton Dean, sister, sis, Aunt Granny to one generation and Gigi to the next. This video announcement is something Dolly asked of me years ago, before I fully absorbed it as a future reality. As her head of security for more than 2 decades, a role my father Larry held before me, I have imagined the heaviness of this moment, but haven't truly felt it until now. It is an honor that is mixed with absolute pride and great sadness. But sadness lies with us, not with Dolly. Dolly has lived in the light and is in the arms of Jesus, surely met by Carl, her parents, and countless others who have watched her and longed for her to meet them in the heavens. I first went on the road with Dolly as a kid, getting a taste of the road life in the early 1980s. Dolly opened doors not just for me, but for her entire family to reach the potential we didn't even know was possible. Dolly also opened doors for generations of singers, songwriters, musicians, and dreamers from every walk of life and across every continent. By her example, we believe that anything was possible. She never saw a door she couldn't open, and the doors she opened made and changed history. My family and I have shared a lifetime of beautiful memories with Dolly, but so have you. She has always been on your television, your record player, your CD, and on your phone playlist, becoming an extended part of your family, whether you liked it or not. Our family and the team she has entrusted with her legacy will work diligently to ensure her spirit will live with us forever. Dolly was a farmer, just like her daddy. He farmed the soil, she farmed songs and happiness. Dolly called me and said she wants to rest in a beautiful bed of plush cotton because after a life wearing heavy rhinestones, she finally deserves to be comfortable and have some rest. Rest in peace, Aunt Dolly, Aunt Granny, Gigi. May God bless Dolly Parton, and may God bless you all. She will always love you.
2: Amazing. Amazing. That video statement done at her request, her wishes. I don't know about you, 80 feels young these days. I just maybe with modern medicine and things, you always think like 80, that's young, man. You got another 20 in you at least at 80. But you never know. You just never know. It's just a reminder. You never know. Dolly didn't know. Her view going into Friday is like, hey, I'm going through a health struggle right now, but I'm still working on music for people. You just never know. But one thing I think about Dolly Parton is how motivating it is to see somebody who worked so hard. So you can tell she's a hard worker. You don't get that successful without working your tail off. She worked so hard. She realized that God had given her gifts, that she had a responsibility to use them wisely, to uplift people. She was positive. She was just overflowing with positivity. In fact, it was like an uplifting experience listening to this woman talk and sing and perform. Like, in other words, like, not only did she have these immense blessings, but she was able to extend them to others at scale. And it's just a reminder is that no matter your station in life, first of all, get out of bed. Work. You've been given a huge number of blessings. The air you breathe is a sign that you've been given a blessing by God above. That God has called on you to live this life. You just have to figure out, what's the purpose? What's that for? What do I have to do? And then go get it, baby. Go get it. And then be a force for positivity. You know, I'll be the first to admit, I sometimes get down on the people who I really feel like are hurting the country, and I go after them very aggressively, and chances are in many cases they really deserve it, no question about it. But sometimes in the wake of a show like that, I'll look back and I'll be like, was I too mean? Was I too aggressive? Am I going after these guys too hard? You know, and I got that inventory every day. We all have to. We all, you know, it's probably a good idea to take an inventory of the day that's behind you to try and figure out how you live the next one. But one thing I can see in a person like Dolly Parton is like, man, she just made people better. She just made them better. Like, that happiness really matters. In a world full of so much negativity and people attacking each other and viciousness and pettiness, Dolly Parton was none of those things. She wasn't vicious. She wasn't petty. She wasn't mean. She wasn't trying to take people out at the knees. She wasn't going low. She was just constantly, even in the face of people who were trying to draw her out into those kinds of battles, never falling for it. Just being a voice of positivity. When people pass away, this happened, we saw Lindsey Graham pass away recently. I had plenty of criticisms of Lindsey Graham. But when people pass away, it is an invitation for you to take an inventory of the ways in which they lived life well. Are there lessons to derive from their lives? How they lived? Their shortcomings? What did they fail to achieve? How can I be better looking back upon their life? This is a good experience. This is the reason you should read the obituary. It's valuable because it helps those of us, the living, to adhere to our lives to a better mission going forward. Dolly Parton is a motivator. She's a motivator. And so let her life be a blessing to yours. 80 years old. We thank Dolly Parton for an amazing life, and we pray for her eternal soul. More ahead on The Vince Show.
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2: I anticipate we're going to hear from the president soon on the passing of Dolly Parton as well. He tends to weigh in on these big cultural events. Again, Dolly Parton, the breaking news this hour, has passed away at the age of 80 years old. A life very well lived. And also, as Jim reminds me, she's a tremendous philanthropist too. Just very, very generous. She used a lot of that success, that fame, that fortune, to help so many. And it's just really motivational, inspirational, and that's, I think, the way that Dolly Parton would want us to remember her, which is what we're doing today. So there we go. President Trump still very busy. Speaking of doing stuff on Truth Social, did you see that Trump was talking about renaming Lake Ontario? He wants to he wants to call it Lake America. Sure, why not? Why don't we do that? That'd be fine. That's funny. Of course, he's like mixing it up with Canada. They're all outraged that the president is trying to get a fair deal when it comes to trade. And so they're we're going to impose all sorts of tariffs on you now, 50% on everything. Okay, buddy, settle down. Why don't you just come back to the table? The great frustration of the president and the trade representative on Friday night was that they were very close to a deal with Canada, and then Canada ended up upending the whole thing at the last second. The leader there, Carney, and so the president said, "Okay, enough of this crap. Let's just hit them with the tariffs, and then we'll see what they do." And so now they're freaking out. Although the Canadian leader, Mark Carney, was saying, "This is war. This is war." Okay, yeah, sure, buddy, you're at war with us. Fine, whatever you say. But meanwhile, like, just get to the table. Let's get a deal underway. President Trump's war of words with Canada continued Tuesday amid a dispute over trade negotiations, Axios reports. U.S. and Canadian officials have swapped barbs since negotiations had collapsed last week, but Trump took the spat to a new level. A new level. Yeah, this is a real escalation. When he threatened to rename Lake Ontario to Lake America and claimed that Canada had lied about a sticking point in the trade talks. President Trump writing on Truth Social, quote, "The United States is giving serious consideration to changing the name of Lake Ontario to Lake America in that we don't expect to be doing much business with Ontario any longer." The lake stretches across the U.S.-Canada border with approximately 47% of the lake belonging to the United States. I love that from Axios. That's hilarious. They're like, well, we only own a minority of the lake. Yeah, well, we protect the whole thing. So maybe at this point it should be Lake America. The only problem is, like, we start naming everything after America, it's going to become indistinguishable. It's going to be hard to have conversations with people.
8: Well, once Canada becomes a state, then it's moot.
2: You know something? The president changed the name, of course, of what used to be known for some reason as the Gulf of Mexico to the Gulf of America, which is a source of great pride for normal Americans. They love having a Gulf of America. It makes a lot of sense. Also, like, if you're in Mexico, you're still part of the Americas, so you really shouldn't be that upset about it. It's still technically all America all around the body of water. But have you noticed, like Google changed it, I think, in an effort to try and convince the president that they were on his side. They're like, oh, look, you go to Google Maps, it says Gulf of America. But just here's a question, Jim. Seriously, if a Democrat becomes president of the United States, God forbid, you know, in the next administration or in the future, do you think Google changes it back?
8: Oh, no doubt. There's no doubt about it.
2: Yeah. Okay, I'm with you, too. I feel like the same thing. I'm like, they think they can pull a fast one here. Oh, yeah. No, we're totally on board with this change. But it's only temporary. They're just doing it for the moment to try and, like, evade detection. But they're going to change it back, right? They're going to change it back. This gets back, you know, this Google thing. I was mentioning yesterday the data center debate that's playing out all across the country. A lot of Americans are very concerned about data centers being built in their communities, especially because of the energy draw, the electricity that's pulled, the water that's pulled. But one of the big reasons, that if you see lefties who are against data centers, one of the reasons they're against it is because they don't like artificial intelligence because of the truth-telling capacity having computers that can just simply sort through data and spit out facts. The left isn't big into this. They like the world in which they can control every last ounce of information that gets in front of you. So one of their oppositions to data center is it just becomes harder to censor the truth. They love the Google arrangement. When Google is controlling the world's access to information, 90% of all search, and then suppressing all legitimate conservative news outlets to like page 5,000, that's a preferred world for the Clintons, Obamas, Bidens, the grand poobahs of the Democrat Party. They like that. That's a big deal to them, where they can control the flow of information. They don't like when the truth is suddenly breaking out. They're not happy about that. They don't want you to call it the Gulf of America. They want you to call it the Gulf of Mexico. That's the position of the Democrat Party. Honestly. No, seriously, go ask any Democrat leader right now. What should we call it, the Gulf of Mexico or the Gulf of America? You know what the answer would be? Look, if I had Hakeem Jeffries on the program right now, if he's answering honestly, he would say, call it the Gulf of Mexico. He's not rooting for us. He's not rooting for the United States of America. He doesn't want us well represented. He doesn't want the body of water that we protect and that we surround called the Gulf of America. No, he wants to call it the Gulf of Mexico. I'm confident on that point. I haven't even talked to the dial-up Democrat. Did you see him in his green St. Paddy's Day outfit, Jim? Hakeem Jeffries. He was in New York. He was wearing all green. He had a green flat-brimmed cap on. He was speaking one word per minute in some stupid video where he was attacking Trump. Maybe we'll get to it. Coming up.
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13: I'm Jim Arthur in the KVOR 24-7 News Center. A man who allegedly shot two Colorado State patrolmen this morning during a traffic stop on Highway 24 near Woodland Park is in custody. The Teller County Sheriff's Office had issued a shelter-in-place order during the search for that suspect, who fled in a blue car. The Sheriff's Department was joined by Colorado Springs Police, the Colorado Bureau of Investigation, and other agencies. No word on where the man was captured. The two patrolmen drove themselves to the hospital. One is in serious condition. The other suffered minor injuries. Monday, the Supreme Court determined the United States Postal Service can stop sending out mail-in ballots to voters who are not on approved lists generated by the U.S. government. President Trump wants to stop what he calls illegal immigrants voting in federal elections. El Paso County Clerk and Recorder Steve Schleicher was on the Richard Randall Show talking about our state elections this November.
14: The new USPS rule has no current operational impact on El Paso County's November 3rd general election. So our election preparations remain on schedule.
13: The Supreme Court order is only for those federal elections. Two Facebook petitions in Colorado Springs are calling on the resignation of the CEO of Colorado Springs Utilities and for a third-party audit of Springs Utilities finances. Those who started the petitions say prices have skyrocketed and accuse CSU of putting profits ahead of customer service. A spokesman for Colorado Springs Utilities says prices have gone up because of a hot summer where air conditioners are being used a lot and because a price increase was approved by City Council, with the dollars being used to support new utilities city's infrastructure. KVOR weather from the 11 Alert Team at KKTV. Clouds this afternoon, rain heavy at times, and a high near 85. I'm Jim Arthur. 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
2: Well, as expected, the President of the United States just posting about Dolly Parton literally within the last few seconds. As you were listening to that music, I got a notification, so here we go. Here's the President. Very sad to report that Dolly Parton, one of the greatest country singers and far beyond ever, has just passed away. This is a true loss for millions of people. There has never been anyone like her, and never will be. In her honor, I am lowering the American flag throughout the United States for a one-week period, beginning tonight at 6 p.m. Rest in peace, Dolly. The world loves you. President Donald J. Trump. The President of the United States reacting to the passing of Dolly Parton at the age of 80 years old. Fitting tribute to Dolly Parton, an American legend. 1 week now, the American flag will be lowered throughout the country, beginning 6 p.m. Eastern time this very evening. So there's the President of the United States. As expected, I figured he would weigh in, and sure enough, he did right away. All right, let's see here. I told you, Hakeem Jeffries. Oh, here's why he's in the news, and here's why he made a video. There was a report that Jared Kushner met with Hakeem Jeffries. Have you seen this, Jim? That Kushner and Jeffries had gotten together and were talking. And the allegation, the media is saying that Kushner was, the way they're representing this is like he's negotiating the terms of surrender with Hakeem Jeffries or something. Like, they know that the Democrats are going to win in the midterms. This is how the media is presenting this. So, of course, just be prepared. There's guaranteed majority of this is lies. They know that the Democrats are going to win in the midterms, that Jared Kushner is trying to mitigate the damage of that event. And he had a conversation, a negotiation with Hakeem Jeffries. Now, what is true in any of that? Well, candidly, we don't know what is true. I very much doubt that Jared Kushner was going hat in hand and being like, hey, we know we're going to lose. You know, the Republicans have raised a crap ton of money. You can thank President Trump and Vice President Vance for that. Democrats are in debt right now. Democrats have theatrically terrible candidates who are running and representing their party. And Republicans have a very real shot at not only maintaining their majorities, but growing them this cycle. So whatever their conversations were, the idea that the president of the United States would have people, somebody who works with him, represents him, negotiating with one of the top Democrats, that's not weird. That would be totally normal. Hakeem Jeffries is the deranged and low IQ leader of the Democrats in the House, but you still got to talk to him. And so, yeah, okay, could Jared Kushner be meeting with the guy? Sure. And here's Hakeem Jeffries releasing a video. This is great. He's dressed up in a green polo shirt, and he's got a green Yankees cap on, and nobody got the message to him. It's like, it's slightly curved. Like, you're supposed to pick one. You either go, like, with the full curve on the baseball cap, or you go flat brim. Nobody got the message to him. He's trying to be hip, so it's like, it's sort of curved. It's basically flat brim. He looks like an idiot, in other words. He just looks like

0: the Russians. Does the president have any interest whatsoever in communicating with the Russians? Yes, he wants to end the war in Ukraine. It's kind of been a passion project for him since he was running for office this time, saying he wanted to end this thing as quickly as he could. In fact, he admitted that this is one of those things. He's like, I thought I could end it in a second. He's like, I realize this is much more complicated, much more complicated. Russia, we need to get them out of Ukraine. And the president wants to bring an end to it. I guess the good news here is you've got one of President Trump's guys, John Ratcliffe, is negotiating, allegedly, according to CBS, with the Russians. And what would require, I guess the follow-on question is, what requires the CIA director to be in Russia in person? You know, I guess, I mean, maybe it's a sign of diplomatic sincerity or something that you do these types of communications in person. But, you know, phones and the internet seem perfectly useful for these types of communications. But clearly the president of the United States wants this to end. The media is always mad at him for even negotiating with Putin, trying to talk to him, getting him on the phone and telling him to knock it off. They're like, don't you talk to him. You're not allowed to do that. What are you talking about? Not allowed to do that. He's the guy we elected president of the United States. Breaking the status quo in Washington. We've always done it this way. How has that paid off for us? Look at what President Trump is doing right now with North Korea. He's trying to settle them down. Meanwhile, trying to get the rest of the world to come to our aid with handling what's going on in the Strait of Hormuz with Iran. He's like, why do I have to pull teeth to get you people to stand up for your own energy needs? Why is this so difficult? The president, even saying that to South Korea, gets on the phone with them, spending all this money on South Korea, do these joint military operations, and then he asks them for anything. He's like, hey, would you just send a crew of guys up to give us an assist on keeping the Strait of Hormuz free and clear so all that energy you need can flow? And they said no. He's like, all right, fine, to hell with you. How about no more joint military operations? We'll get rid of those. We'll see what you think of that. The president negotiating directly with Kim Jong-un. That's not allowed. You're not allowed to do that. Yeah, okay. Yeah, we're going to do it our own way. What has it resulted in? Kim Jong-un stopped all of that nuclear testing throughout the years. When Trump was in office, he slowed it down. Why? Because President Trump figured out, you know what? Maybe we do a little bit of carrot. We still do stick, but we do some carrot too. Maybe we can navigate through this. It's the same way he's been trying to handle the Iranians. You know, people keep giving him crap. No matter what he does, he gets crap. He's like, well, that was stupid. Why'd you go in? Or how come you're not finishing the job? You should be there. You should send the troops in. And he's like, how about this? How about all of you shut up? And how about you let me navigate this thing? You know, we're going to put economic pressure on him. You just heard Scott Bessent say it this week, economic D-Day. We're going to put economic pressure on him. We have a blockade going on. We're going to put him in a headlock. We're going to offer him incentives. You want to join the normal world? You want your sanctions to disappear? You want to sell oil among normal, civilized countries? Stop acting like lunatics. I'll even give you a memorandum of understanding. Let's sit down. They have the vice president of the United States. What an honor. Sit down with this Iranian leadership. And what did they do? They squandered it. So is the president trying everything? Yes. Everything is on the table. When he's asked about this by the media, they're like, is that on the table? Is that on the table? The answer is always everything's on the table. Literally, everything is on the table. Whatever it takes to get a deal. He's a deal guy. Loves deals. Loves deals. Shouldn't be a surprise at this point. So interesting. Interesting John Ratcliffe is in Russia. And interesting that yet again this week, the media has a story that should be very classified, but suddenly, quote, sources familiar are leaking it to the legacy press. They want to find out who they are. More ahead on The Vince Show.
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2: There's a story from NBC today that has me laughing. I laughed out loud when I read the headline. Trump administration says it might demolish the Kennedy Center if court blocks renovations. What was I just talking about? Everything's on the table. Yeah, we'll just knock the whole building down. The Trump administration is, for the first time, NBC reports, they're very upset about this, threatening the demolition of the Kennedy Center if the arts institution isn't allowed to follow its plans for the site, including adding President Trump's name to the front of the building. Quote, without those efforts, the center will deteriorate further into an unsafe, decrepit structure that will be required to be taken down with a determination to follow on what to build on the site, such as a large outdoor amphitheater overlooking the Potomac River that has been proposed by some for many years, according to a Justice Department attorney called Brantley Mayers, who wrote this in a court filing yesterday. The filing notes that any potential outdoor amphitheater would fail to adequately honor President John F. Kennedy, but would be simpler and more economical to build, operate, and maintain. That's really great. You know, just off the Lincoln Memorial Gym, if you've ever taken a boat on the Potomac River, highly recommend it, although I wouldn't get in the water. There's been some poop lately in the water. We call it the Poop-tomac for a reason. But if you float on the water of the Potomac and you're cruising past the Lincoln Memorial, it's a beautiful sight. You should take a picture with your family. It's a great spot to get a photo of the monument. But as you're going past the Lincoln Memorial, there's some steps that lead up to it you'll be staring at. Those steps are known as the Watergate steps. And the Watergate steps, it used to be back in Washington many years ago, starting in the 1930s and leading up to the 1960s, people could sit on the Watergate steps and they would float a barge out onto the water, and they would have, it was a concert platform. They would perform concerts on a barge, and then people could sit on the steps looking into the Potomac and watch the concert. And nowadays there's so much air traffic and things coming out of Reagan. I think that's a little complicating. It just became too loud, but it would be really neat to have an outdoor amphitheater there where you could just a little bit down the street at the Kennedy Center, where you could have people sit and watch these outdoor concerts and see something kind of cool. Maybe that would be good. I always thought the Kennedy Center was kind of an unsightly building, candidly. It's just like, you know, a big Lego just dropped on the side of the Potomac. It's a square. It's like a shoebox. And they would, the left, whenever they're in charge, you know what they do to it? they light it up with the rainbow flag. Not, of course, to celebrate God's promise not to flood the earth. Nothing to do with that. It's entirely about, hey, maybe you were born in the wrong body. Maybe you should chop up your genitals. Here's the Kennedy Center with a light depiction, a rainbow light depiction to demonstrate that. It's pretty funny. It's actually disgusting. It's completely disgusting. And so now President Trump is upping the ante. They're like, stop messing with the Kennedy Center. Stop messing with it. We were thinking about knocking it down. Oh, I love this guy. I just love it. Trump 2028, baby. Let's just keep it going. May the hits keep on coming. Hey, would you do me a favor? Would you stop by my Rumble channel, rumble.com/Vince, and give us a subscribe there? I think you're going to love what we have to offer. I've got the Vince podcast each day. We do it at 8 a.m. Eastern time. You're the world's greatest radio audience. Imagine if you were both the world's greatest podcast audience and the world's greatest radio audience. So many honors. You'd be one step closer to being like Dolly Parton. Just remembered well for all of your success. And we do say to Dolly Parton, rest in peace at the age of 80 years old. Passed away today. Honored by the President of the United States.
0: Want to do something different? Like skydiving? Now, we know you'd probably never jump out of a perfectly good plane. But here, you don't have to. iFly in Colorado Springs has indoor skydiving that's as close as you can get to the real thing. iFly has the tallest glass in the U.S., just second to Paris, France. 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
10: This is a Fox News alert. An American legend is gone. I'm Lisa Brady. Dolly Parton has died. The iconic entertainer was 80 and passed away peacefully in Nashville.
11: My family and I have shared a lifetime of beautiful memories with Dolly, but so have you. She has always been on your television, your record player, your CD, and on your phone playlist, becoming an extended part of your family, whether you liked it or not.
10: A family statement read by her nephew, Brian Seaver, who says his aunt opened doors for her family and for generations of singers, songwriters, musicians, and dreamers around the world.
11: By her example, we believe that anything was possible. She never saw a door she couldn't open, and the doors she opened made and changed history.
10: She wrote hundreds of songs, but was also an actress, businesswoman, and philanthropist. President Trump says there will never be anyone like her, just announcing flags will be lowered to half staff for 1 week in her honor. Canada slapping new tariffs on American goods, including steel, cheese, and seafood, a response to higher U.S. tariffs that kicked in after trade talks broke down. Ontario Premier Doug Ford tells Fox Business's Lydia Hu the dispute will lead to layoffs in the auto sector.
12: He has been at the center of the back and forth with President Trump. Yesterday, Ford even said about Trump, "I just don't like the guy." But today, Ford acknowledged it got a little heated, and now he says he wants a deal.
13: We buy more agricultural products than anywhere in the world, tied with Mexico, and we want to buy more, and we want to ship more, no matter if it's our aluminum or our steel or our high-grade nickel that we ship down, and aluminum as well, and so on and so forth. So I think the best thing to do is get a deal.
12: And Canadian officials also acknowledge today that this trade fight will hurt them.
10: America is listening to Fox News.
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20: Showers and storms this afternoon and evening could produce strong gusty winds and also heavy rainfall that could lead to localized flooding. The hill threat is also a little bit higher. Warm temperatures still in the mid-80s. The KKTV 11 Alert Weather, I'm meteorologist Kevin Bloomberg.
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3: All right, good Tuesday afternoon, ladies and gentlemen. Welcome to the Business Signal. I am your host, Dirk Hobbs. It is about 1:04 here on a Tuesday afternoon here in Southern Colorado. A little cooler this morning. Most of us woke up to a little bit of sad news this morning. Dolly Parton has passed away, and that has kind of struck me a little harder than I would have thought. She was a remarkable woman and trailblazed in a lot of different categories for women on the entertainment circuit, and just an extraordinary human being. Good heart, good soul, friendly to be around. Everything I've heard about her and read about her says she's just, when you're with her, you were right there with her, and she was right there with you. So fare thee well, Dolly. We'll miss you, and we certainly appreciate everything you've given us in the music world. But yeah, I was kind of sad to hear that news. Anyway, here in Southern Colorado, closer to home, we are very busy here, obviously, with our various industry sectors and what is going on throughout Southern Colorado, from Douglas County south to Trinidad and from Canyon City east to Kansas. That is our coverage area. We are very excited to showcase the various projects that are going around throughout Southern Colorado. And one of those is sitting in the room with us today. It's a project in Pueblo, down at the Pueblo Plex, called Swiss Pod. And their CEO, Dennis Tudor, is with us today. And we're going to have a nice conversation about his background and what this thing is. What is a Hyperloop? And what kind of a model is he building down there? And what will it do when it comes to full maturity?
0: He's met some very interesting people from around the world. He's raised money all over the world, and he's got a lot of wisdom for a young fella who has done some extraordinary work, and we're excited to have this conversation with him. We'll come back to him in just a moment. For starters, a few quick announcements. The Colorado Springs Chamber and EDC is hosting a debate between Congressman Jeff Crank and his new opponent, Jessica Killen, on September 18th from 3 o'clock until 4 p.m. On the 18th. That's a Friday. And we will be facilitating a debate between the two. It'll be the second of two in the region that will be live debates. And I'm honored to be one of the moderators there. I'm going to partner up with my friend over at Fox 21, Rob DeSeer, and we're going to co-moderate this project for an hour and see what's what. What's on Jeff's mind, what's on Jessica's mind in terms of what is next for Southern Colorado. Be sure to go to Colorado Springs Chamber and EDC's website at Colorado Springs Chamber. You can just Google that, or you can have them basically just go to Colorado Springs CSCEDC.com. And click on events, and then you can find that and register there. So we look forward to hosting that and being a part of that project. It's a great opportunity to hear what the candidates have to say in real time. Also, on September 24th, we're having our Best in Business reception over at Colorado Springs City Hub. We encourage everybody. There's over 300 companies were nominated for various awards throughout Southern Colorado. We have approximately 100-plus winners of gold, silver, and bronze awards this year, as well as our community choice awards, which feature things like top CEO and top innovation around the region, top new startups, good places to find private equity, things like that, that are just kind of more on the popularity side, if you will. But the rest were over 30,000 votes were cast this year to talk about various businesses from aerospace and defense all the way down to retail and all things in between. So we're really excited to host this program. It's we have a business expo from 2 to 4 p.m., and then we'll have a nice cocktail reception and awards presentation after that, and then we'll get you all home back to your families. So if you are interested in subscribing to the Business Digest, I recommend you do. Stay informed. We've got top economic reporters and top business writers and industry segment writers covering the entire region on a regular basis, and we can get your story out there as well. So go to socodigest.com. And hit the subscribe button for weekly news briefs, monthly news expanded features. And if you have a conversation you want to bring to the radio and let everybody know about, maybe you're expanding your workforce. Maybe you're having a new location open or something along those lines. Some industry standard has shifted upwards, and you want to talk about that as a subject matter expert. We can definitely bring that to the table out here on KVOR. So, well, let's get to work here. Let's meet our guest, who is a gentleman from Romania, but he's now living here part-time in the United States. And he's picked Colorado as the site of his great new project. Well, it's not new anymore, but it is new to a lot of us who are listening to this for the first time. But it's the concept is called a Hyperloop, and the brand of this product is called SwissPod. CEO and president and founder of this is Dennis Tudor, and he is sitting right next to me. My friend, good to see you.
1: Thank you so much for having me here.
0: I'm surprised I got you so quickly, because I know you fly around a lot. You are constantly out there meeting new people and sharing this concept, which I want to do a deep dive in the subsequent quarters here. But Dennis, give us a little background on you and kind of how you got to this position.
1: Well, like 11 years ago, Elon Musk launched this challenge on a SpaceX called SpaceX Hyperpod Competition. And I created a team at that competition that won the Best Design Award. And then a year later, we got the Innovation Award. So we work with the SpaceX team. They built kind of a mile of a vacuum tube. And we build an aircraft that goes extremely fast in this like mile of vacuum tube. So that's how I got started.
0: That's pretty neat. So did you have an opportunity to meet Elon there?
1: Yeah, so I mean, we've been working for, there are various phases in this competition, and he attended all the finals of the competition, and we presented the designs to him and Steve Davis. That he was the, let's say he was running SpaceX for Elon, and they selected us. So yeah, it was amazing. But probably one of the most memorable discussions we had was in 2018 in Los Angeles. So I kind of spent like around 30 minutes with him talking about the future of transportation, the designs we have, and you know, like it was pretty cool.
0: That's very cool. So what, as a young man, a younger man, what were you conjuring up in your minds as you were going through grade school, element, you know, high school, and maybe your college career? What were you thinking you wanted to do with your life?
1: Well, I've been like passionate about tech. I've been passionate about math and physics when I was a high school student.
0: Okay.
1: And you know, I haven't really talked about this story much, but when I was like 13, my parents divorced. It was kind of like a bad situation at home, so I had to get my first job when I was 15 as a bellboy in a hotel.
0: Okay.
1: And then I was selling beers on a beach, and then I've done all kind of labor work, which frustrated me quite a lot. And then I just realized that just in order to step up in my life, I just need to study, and that's what I've done. And I became passionate about math and physics, and I gave up with my last job when I was kind of 19. And I was like 21 or 22 when I won the first SpaceX competition. So I would say that the whole adventure of SpaceX was amazing for me. And I'll be forever thankful to Elon for this opportunity.
0: It sounds like it. I mean, and it sounds like you connect with this. Is the physics and the math and the science, is that all pretty natural to you?
1: Yeah,
0: that it's comes like naturally.
1: Yeah, it's never boring. So I don't like to
0: consider
1: it boring. So it's always challenging. I mean, we'll probably talk later about our technology and all that. But
0: of course, yeah.
1: we basically stretch the physics. Uh-huh. So it's
0: you're stretching physics, yeah. the capacity yeah, that we exactly. have here on it's this like, planet right now.
1: I mean, we're like,
0: yeah, you're definitely breaking boundaries. And I'm curious how your intersection into the business world, into the fundraising realms, private equity, venture capital, angel investment, was that just a natural assimilation for you, or was it a steep climb?
1: It's so much fun. We have like over 45 private investors in the company now, and I think we raised pretty well. And you know, it's like I was just telling to one of my friends the other day that there is no theory, algorithm, or any sort of pattern on fundraising. Mm-hmm. It can go, you know, you can really try hard a period of time and just you're failing. Mm-hmm. And then when your mind kind of tries to decouple just kind of from fundraising, there is an investor saying, yeah, I'm going to invest now. And I mean, it's been a case like recently. We just signed an investment like last Friday. And I've been chasing this investor for more than 6 months, like weekly, and trying to get him in. And then he just reached out and said, like, well, I'm going to invest now.
0: Okay.
1: It was like just, okay, sorry, I didn't get the whole pattern. So it's very funny, in a way. It's like when I started back in 2019, the company was the same. I was just a scientist. I was like, I don't know how to fundraise. So. But I think people look a lot on execution. I think execution makes the difference. And that's why we've been freely talking about our technologies, because they are so difficult to be manufactured and built. So if there is somebody better that tries to do it, I mean, sure.
0: Good luck.
1: Good luck.
0: Go for it. Well, I mean, you're cutting new ground. You're innovating.
1: Yeah.
0: This is a true innovation project, and you're reinventing the way transportation is discussed in the future.
1: Yeah,
0: which I fully appreciate. The innovation cycle for you, and I want to get into this in our second quarter when we come back, but the innovation cycle for you, where do you go to really manifest or dive into that vision that you see happening?
1: Well, I think the vision kind of changed in these 7 years since
0: Fair.
1: I started. In the sense that we started as being a Hyperloop company, but we didn't really know. I mean, are we a infrastructure builder? Are we building vehicles, pods, trains? Are we operating those? Are we? I mean, what are we doing? And today, if you ask me who are we, it's like we're a robotic company that we build fully autonomous vehicles that propel themselves extremely fast in low pressure environments or in open air as well. So it's we're today a robotic company.
0: Okay.
1: Yeah.
0: Well, when we come back, we'll dive into what SwissPod is here in Colorado and how he got to choose Pueblo over all the locations around the world. We're fortunate to have Dennis Tudor and SwissPod in our state. Back in a moment.
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6: Alright, we are back on a Tuesday afternoon. It's about 1:19 on a Tuesday here in Southern Colorado. We're glad you're with us. You're listening to the Business Signal on KBOR AM 740. And we are hanging out with entrepreneur and visionary from Romania, who has made Colorado one of his main homes in the world. And he has brought a technology that is absolutely extraordinary. It's actually a project well beyond just the simplified moniker of technology. There is so much that is going into this project and so many potential uses for this that it's very difficult to sum up in one or two words. But Dennis Tudor, founder, CEO, and visionary for SwissPod, is in the house, and he is kind of walking us along his journey. He's going to explain the project down in Pueblo at the Pueblo Plex facility down there, and kind of how far along they've come in the next segment or two. But we were kind of banging on fundraising and raising money and transcending that world of science and physics and math and development and innovation into the real world of big time finance and fundraising. And there was a pretty steep learning curve, I would imagine.
7: Yeah, I mean, we're still learning. I mean, it's like I was just telling to you, like, we're building our Levitation, and it's like, it's so complicated, and we're still learning. Mm-hmm. We're just changing a few things so we make it work.
6: Yeah.
7: So,
6: and he did say levitation, folks. Yeah, this is not magic. It is magic, but it's physics magic. So, and we'll get into that. But what surprised you most about translating your idea from a notebook into a commercialized setting? And then speaking to people who have the potential to help you finance this project.
7: Well, it feels a bit like a sect. It's like it feels like a cult. I mean, it's like when you pitch such a company, it feels like you pitch the whole kind of like energy you have about changing the world, about how we travel on Earth, and making people excited about that. And also, this is backed by the technology we have, by the tests we have performed, by the interest we have from various governments around the world about our technology. So it's not only the whole kind of like just the energy around it, but it's also like all the achievements we had so far. So that probably makes them very excited about investing in the company.
6: So they get passionate about your energy. Okay, is that a fair assumption?
7: I think there are few people in the board and in the management team that we've been running this pretty well. So yeah, it's a lot about them. Mm-hmm. And also, when we hire people, I'm running all the interviews, so I'm making sure that people that are joining us, they are just kind of synchronized with our thoughts and our way of seeing things. So having respect to our jobs and being there. This is definitely not a 9-to-5 job. It's more than that.
6: Yes.
7: So we're trying to make sure that we keep this, I mean, it sounds a bit cheesy, like saying culture, but yeah, sort of a culture in the mm-hmm. in the team. Yeah.
6: Just constant work, evolution.
7: Yeah. Yeah, always like innovation. Question yourself. Always question everything. Yeah. Never assume anything.
6: So you just won an award, it sounds like. You just won a contract or an investment recently.
7: Yeah.
6: Yes. And how many does this make now? I mean, you're kind of on a roll right now. I mean, you've raised a lot of capital for this project.
7: You know, I think fundraising, it's all about momentum. So I think there have been some situations when we lost momentum, and what's extremely important is to get back the momentum. So for us, this investment also is not only about the cash we get. Of course, it's important, and cash is king for a company, and for especially for a startup, it's just amazing. Mm-hmm. But it's also about getting momentum, because once you get an investor, you get a second one, and then you get a third one, and then everybody gets excited, and sure, everybody wants to invest. So that's probably the most important side of it now. So I think summertime is always losing momentum, but then we have to get that back. So it's good that kind of fall is starting in a few days, and we gather back momentum. So
8: what's the reason, do you think, behind the loss of momentum during the
7: summer
8: months?
7: All this August and holiday season.
8: I see what you're saying.
7: Yeah, which I hate, but yeah, I never take holidays.
8: We take a lot of holidays here in the country, but okay, so let's dial it into your local endeavor here. Pueblo came onto your radar how?
7: Well, I was sitting with a friend, and then he said, "You know this Pueblo Museum of Transportation?" I'm like, what? So I said, "Like, where is Pueblo?"
8: Yeah.
7: And then he started to show me, and then he said, "Well, there are some companies like building some trains in there, so you should maybe try to join." So I reached out to, it was called TTCI back in 2020, and now it's called MXV. So I reached out to MXV, and then they introduced me to Puebloplex. So that's how I got in. And then I got super excited about the opportunity in Puebloplex. And the main reason for that was that Army was still kind of offering like permissions to build, mm-hmm. which is much, much more easy, much easier than just having a county giving you a permission to build. It takes kind of forever. Mm-hmm. And we're very excited about the opportunity. The labor costs as well, very excited about that. And obviously the land and what you find in Pueblo Plex, I think it's amazing. So yeah. I think all this like fell pretty well in our investment thesis in Pueblo Plex. So mm-hmm. it was amazing.
8: Are you able to use local workforce there as well?
7: Yeah, I mean, we had only like local contractors. So okay. Except the manufacturing of the tubes that were done in Denver, so still local, but mm-hmm. Denver. Everything was done in Pueblo with local contractors, like mm-hmm. all the dirt work we had to do, the pillars and the foundations, and everything was done in Pueblo. Yeah.
8: Mm-hmm. So have you found it folks are very curious, or are they very interested in participating in what you're doing?
7: Well, yeah, I think we find this general contractor, Andy Jessic. He was amazing. And he graduated Colorado Mines of School of Mines, and he's very proud of being from Pueblo. Mm-hmm. And he saw the opportunity to bring this to Pueblo. And, you know, he actually made us some good offers about all this work that he has done for us. And he was very excited, and he's part of a team. And I just went to Pueblo this morning, and I just had him for a coffee. So, okay. Yeah, we had a coffee together.
8: Well, that's kind of neat that you're able to have those kinds of conversations with local folks here in Colorado, and then get the whole community kind of rallied around this. I know you've had several kind of press announcements, big milestones that you guys have hit, you know, from your launch on out to where you are today. Tell me a little bit more about, you know, do you expect this project to continually unfold and grow in Pueblo in Southern Colorado, or do you have other spots around the world that you want to pop up in?
7: Well, we're pretty excited. I mean, we have two places in Colorado, one in Colorado Springs. We have our assembly center for vehicles in Colorado Springs, and we have the test track in Pueblo. Mm-hmm. The test track is just one-third finalized, so we gotta just get to completion. So there is a lot of work to be done in Pueblo, and we have like an office with our engineers here in Colorado Springs, which is just great. I'm very happy. Actually, we're gonna hire more in Colorado Springs.
8: Okay.
7: Pretty soon. We still have an office in Switzerland, but I'm starting to kind of like move more people to Colorado Springs, and mm-hmm. We feel great here. And Pueblo probably in the future can be a great manufacturing site for our vehicles.
8: Yep. Well, congratulations on your fundraising success. You've raised a barrel of money from all over the world. And we'd like to, you know, kind of share and talk to our Colorado audience about what's going on, what opportunities might exist for some Coloradoans to invest in SwissPod as well when we come back. We're hanging out with Dennis Tudor, who is the founder, CEO, innovator of SwissPod. This is a project down in southern Colorado that is going to have global implications. There's no doubt. The technology has really surpassed, I think, a lot of expectations in terms of its current trajectory and its current capacity to serve particular markets. And we're even going to talk about how passengers might enter the equation here at some point. Right now, it's still kind of merchandise, right? It's still physical objects that you're transporting.
7: I'm extremely excited about transporting passengers. I think that's kind of like what we all dream about. I think just going inside of a vacuum tube, like flying, literally like flying, not touching any rails, and you know, going at 700 miles an hour.
8: That's cool.
7: It's like it's just gonna be amazing, and you know, you're gonna travel all the country like super fast. So I'm super excited about passenger transportation. So freight is boring. I mean, so
8: freight is boring.
7: It's just like, I mean, who talks about Tesla semis? I mean, everybody talks about, right about like the unsupervised FSD and you know how this, it's like, it's cool. I mean,
8: spoken like a true innovator. I love it. I love your passion for this. We're back after the news and some other updates, with Dennis Tudor, CEO of SwissPod, in just a few moments.
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9: I'm Jim Arthur in the KVOR 24-7 News Center. A man who allegedly shot two Colorado State patrolmen this morning during a traffic stop on Highway 24 near Woodland Park is in custody. The Teller County Sheriff's Office had issued a shelter-in-place order during the search for that suspect who fled in a blue car. The Sheriff's Department was joined by Colorado Springs Police, the Colorado Bureau of Investigation, and other agencies. No word on where the man was captured. The two patrolmen drove themselves to the hospital. One is in serious condition. The other suffered minor injuries. Monday, the Supreme Court determined the United States Postal Service can stop sending out mail-in ballots to voters who are not on approved lists generated by the U.S. government. President Trump wants to stop what he calls illegal immigrants voting in federal elections. El Paso County Clerk and Recorder Steve Schleicher was on the Richard Randall Show talking about our state elections this November.
10: The new USPS rule has no current operational impact on El Paso County's November 3rd general election. So our election preparations remain on schedule.
9: The Supreme Court order is only for those federal elections. Two Facebook petitions in Colorado Springs are calling on the resignation of the CEO of Colorado Springs Utilities and for a third-party audit of Springs Utilities finances. Those who started the petitions say prices have skyrocketed and accuse CSU of putting profits ahead of customer service. A spokesman for Colorado Springs Utilities says prices have gone up because of a hot summer where air conditioners are being used a lot and because a price increase was approved by city council with the dollars being used to support new utilities. Infrastructure. KVOR weather from the 11 Alert team at KKTV. Clouds this afternoon, rain heavy at times, and a high near 85. I'm Jim Arthur. 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
4: Showers and storms this afternoon and evening could produce strong gusty winds and also heavy rainfall that could lead to localized flooding. The hill threat is also a little bit higher. Warm temperatures still in the mid-80s. The KKTV 11 Alert Weather, I'm meteorologist Kevin Bloomberg.
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8: Five on a Tuesday afternoon here in Southern Colorado. We are really glad you're with us. This is the kind of interview that the business signal was designed for. This economic development, innovation, entrepreneurship, we got it all right here in this particular interview. And we've got a founder and CEO in Dennis Tudor who has brought an extraordinary technology to this region. And he has selected Pueblo and Colorado Springs to plant his flag here in the United States, in the Pueblo Plex down in Pueblo. Obviously, he's built a large test track. It's called the Matterhorn, I believe. Test track, and he's about a third of the way done with this Hyperloop technology. We're going to get into the nuts and bolts of the actual technology here in just a moment, but and he's got a manufacturing site and executive offices up here in Colorado Springs, and we're just thrilled that we get to work alongside you as your dream, your vision starts to come to life.
9: All right, it feels great to be here.
8: Thank you for coming here, because I know you're busy. You're out meeting a lot of folks around the planet and raising money and raising awareness about what this technology is capable of and how it is really poised to be the future of transportation in many ways.
9: Yeah, we're disrupting, I mean, transportation sector. So if you look at any guided transportation systems around the world, there is basically an infrastructure which is extremely costly, so we're able to reduce that infrastructure quite a lot. Mm-hmm. I mean, as a startup, we built 1,700 feet of track in Pueblo, and if you compare that with the Californian high-speed rail, it's much better, I would say. The efficiency is much better.
8: And the spend.
9: And the spend as well, yeah.
8: I mean, you're a fraction of what they...
9: It's a fraction of a fraction of a fraction, probably.
8: So. Yeah. So let's not go there. So to any of our California listeners out there, but that project was a complete debacle. But this is growing out of the ground. You can see it. You can touch it. You can

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1: Or times like higher valuation, hopefully getting to half a billion valuation.
2: Half a billion?
1: Yeah.
2: Okay, very good. And S1 is on the horizon, but it's a little further out?
1: Yeah, that's correct. It's a little further. So the quarterly calls on for a publicly traded company are kind of tough. So we want to make sure that it's not really going to put us down. So as you know, I mean, innovation is great. It's cool, great energy, great people, great environment. But at the same time, financials are not very predictable. And you can even see at companies like Tesla or like even sure. SpaceX. So
2: yeah.
1: They're amazing companies, but still, I mean, sometimes the quarterly calls are edgy. So.
2: Well, they are. They're very complicated. But no, I can fully appreciate that. But it sounds like, I mean, you've got good advisors in your inner circle, if you will, people that are helping coach you on when and how to roll this out. But it sounds like, I mean, your Series A is going very well.
1: Yeah, it's going well. I mean, we lost a bit of momentum in August due to this kind of holidays and
2: sure.
1: People are not so active, but mm-hmm. We just signed a new investment recently and super happy that we regained the momentum back. So, you know, it's not only about the cash, of course, cash is amazing, but it's also about, like, once you sign an investor, you sign the second and then the third and then...
2: Just get that momentum.
1: Exactly. It's kind of a snowball effect, I would say.
2: Yep. Now, ultimately, I want to get into the technology. Explain this project in you know, start at a 50,000-foot level and then drill down to some of the implications you really see this having.
1: Well, it's so much to talk about our technology and about the science behind it. And I don't want to become, like, too technical in the call, but...
2: yeah, this isn't Miro.
1: it's basically, I mean... It was something extremely, like, not intuitive what we've done. In okay. any sort of high-speed transportation, systems, it's an active infrastructure. It's either a grid that powers the vehicle or a sort of active electromagnets in the track that makes the track very expensive. And mm-hmm. we just reversed that. So we put all the active elements in the vehicle, and the track is just a piece of aluminum or a piece of steel, like nothing more than that. And that's why the infrastructure becomes like 1/10 of, let's say, maglev or high-speed rail costs, just for that reason. And not only that, but we levitate, so we don't really touch the rail. So the maintenance of the rail is not so important. So we don't really need to invest so much money into the maintenance of the track. So then it means that both the CapEx and the OpEx of this infrastructure is going to be low. And instead of being subsidized like what BNSF or Amtrak, they do with taxpayer money, we create a business case for government. So they would invest in something that would create revenues and profits for the taxpayer. So I could say that this is going to bring us financial abundance for our future. So I think it would be not only the performances of going at 700 miles an hour, but the whole... You know, low cost on CapEx and OpEx would bring us like to a great economy.
2: My flight to Edinburgh was going 648 miles an hour.
1: Yeah.
2: Okay. You're talking about 700 miles an hour ground speed.
1: Yeah.
2: That's extraordinary, man.
1: Yeah.
2: I mean, when you're presenting this to whether it's NTSB or whoever it is, I mean, are their minds just blown about our capacity to do this?
1: Well, I think in general, the train operators are extremely conservative when it comes to new technologies, and it's quite discouraging when you talk to them. Mm-hmm. But I'm extremely confident that we're going to disrupt this, and probably in the next 50 years, yeah, I'm not sure if they're going to be around or not.
2: Well, fair. So, and maybe hopefully not, right?
1: So, I mean, look at the robot taxis. I mean, it's they're awesome. I mean, yeah. I'm not sure if... we're going to still drive our cars in the next 50 years.
2: Fair. So when you think about this, I mean, terrestrial travel is probably going to have certain limitations. Are you also thinking about alternative indications for this project and this technology for space, potential space travel or potential Earth-to-satellite travel or distribution?

0: and things like that.
1: Yeah, so besides the defense sector where our technology can work pretty well, we also want to enable single stage to orbit rockets. So instead of having like two stages of a rocket, we can enable one. Mm-hmm. And also SpaceX just released the idea of moon electromagnetic launchers for satellites. I think right. This technology just fits one-to-one to that. So I think it might be an incredible partnership with SpaceX to offer our technology for that purposes.
0: I can absolutely see this cropping up on the lunar surface.
1: Yeah.
0: You know?
1: Yeah.
0: And
1: they even have a video. It's like, it's funny. It's like they have the same in that video, in that rendering video. They have exactly the same geometry of the track we have inside of the tube in Pueblo. It's like, I'm like, wow.
0: That's divine
1: That's like
0: intervention.
1: Awesome. Yeah.
0: That's good. Well, I definitely want to dig a little deeper into the pods. So, you know, tell us a little bit about the pods that you currently have, because you have two tracks. You got one in Switzerland.
1: Yeah.
0: That loop has been there for a while.
1: Yeah. That's kind of like operations on that kind of like stops or move all our resources here. Mm-hmm. And I think, you know, my dream and my vision about the product we build is to build one single device that offers propulsion, levitation, stability for high speeds in an autonomous way. So no driver, a pilot, like an autopilot for the whole vehicle, being fully autonomous of anything around. But that's extremely, scientifically, it's extremely difficult to do that. And at this moment in time, IRIS2 is going to have two different devices that are going to offer stability, propulsion, and levitation. And we couldn't still manage to have everything in a single device, but IRIS3 is going to have probably like one single device for everything.
0: That's nuts.
1: And
0: that's awesome, man.
1: Yeah.
0: So is this mostly point-to-point right now?
1: Yeah, it's a point-to-point.
0: Okay.
1: It's a point-to-point transportation system, and I like to call it as fast as a plane and as convenient as a train.
0: Excellent. Well done. You got good marketing people, sounds like. Okay. Do you ever envision kind of exits off the main line?
1: Well, I think a modern transportation system, it's sort of interoperational. So you got to connect your Hyperloop to an airport and then
0: there you go.
1: Last mile transportation as well. So also we're looking with our technology not only to build Hyperloop, but also high-speed rail. So we can use our capsules on existing high-speed rail tracks so we can actually enter later in a Hyperloop tube.
0: Okay.
1: Yeah.
0: All right. Well, when we come back, we'll button up this conversation. We'll talk a little bit more about the technology and how we're going to unload this thing here in Colorado and maybe an international launch. Wouldn't that be something? Hang around. We're sticking around with Dennis Tudor, CEO of SwissPod. Back in a moment.
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0: Hey, it's Dirk Hobbs here on the Business Signal. We're just goofing off, trading pictures. It's kind of cool, man. But the technology we're talking about today is SwissPod, and they have a huge test track down in Pueblo. And sitting right next to me is the founder, CEO, and innovator around this project, Dennis Tudor. Extraordinary young man. He's been around the world multiple times raising money and awareness about this next generation of terrestrial transportation. Of course, this technology, with all the patents and everything that's going on under the hood, there's a lot of implications in different arenas that this could be used for. Perhaps somewhere in the ocean, perhaps somewhere in space, or everywhere in between, maybe even the lunar surface someday. So really exciting that you're here, Dennis. It's exciting to see a guy whose mind, just like Elon Musk's, just never stops. And you can testify to that because you know the guy, and he knows you, and he knows what you guys are up to. So that's pretty. It's fun to watch.
1: That's a great comparison. I mean, it's I'm just humbled. So thank you so much for that.
0: Well, it's like Mr. Wonderful once said about Elon's mind. It's all signal. It is just constantly go go go, and I get that sense from you that you've really been imagining this and reimagining this for probably the last 15 years.
1: Difference is made on execution. So yep. Everybody can have any crazy idea or whatever. But I think all the time difference was made on execution.
0: So. That's right. And you want to change the world for the better and get us from A to B quicker and safer than we do today. Well, it's been fun to learn about kind of your funding model, how you've been successful in getting to your Series A. I want to extend the opportunity to you to communicate with the audience and welcome them to any potential opportunities you have right now with SwissPod.
1: Yeah, anytime they can reach out, we're extremely happy to welcome them. Especially that we have just one single investor coming from Pueblo.
0: Okay.
1: So we don't have any from Colorado Springs. It'd be cool to welcome them.
0: Okay.
1: And also, I mean, if they want to see the track with their eyes, they can anytime reach out and try to organize a tour for them. But also, April 2027, we're going to have opening day for our second generation vehicle, IRIS-2. Which is going to look awesome. So It's going to be something out of this world.
0: And there's going to be something special about this particular vehicle.
1: Yeah, we're going to have one passenger traveling inside.
0: Okay. All right.
1: Let's see who that person is going to be.
0: Are you going to? You should do a lottery. Kind of like Blue Origin did.
1: Yeah,
0: right?
1: Yeah.
0: So you can go 700 miles an hour first.
1: Yeah, it'd be pretty cool.
0: It's a good way to raise money, too. So, all right. Good stuff. If you're interested in learning more about this as an investor or just somebody who's fascinated by innovation and entrepreneurship, Dennis's story is really a model of how perseverance and vision and science and money come together into something extraordinary. And like you've said multiple times, it's a function of execution.
1: Yeah.
0: It really comes down to that because there's a million great ideas out there. But if you're not prepared to execute, whether it's the science or, the technology or just executing by virtue of your own energy, you're going to stumble.
1: Yeah, you got to leave everything behind you and just do it. It's not easy. I mean, it sounds very easy, but it's not easy. And people probably they just stop before even trying it.
0: Mm-hmm.
1: It's a compromise you do with your personal life. Sometimes I don't have time to sleep or I don't have time to do anything else. My life is, it's very funny. It's kind of a paradox because in a way it's very fun and I love it. But at the same time it's not fun because I'm not doing anything than work. So but work is fun. So that's a paradox.
0: You're in a good place.
1: I've never taken a holiday in my life, but it feels like I'm always on holidays. So I don't know exactly how that is, but
0: never do a day of work in your life if you love what you do.
1: Exactly.
0: Yes, very good. Well, SwissPod.com is the URL. I forgot to drop that to you earlier as we were inviting you to take a closer look at the Hyperloop. Well, some closing thoughts here, Dennis, on how you see Colorado playing a role in the execution of your technology, what you're proposing, How people can get involved from a legislative standpoint, from an economic standpoint, supporting what you're trying to accomplish here. And really, you know, you're going to have a series of innovation cycles within this. You've probably seen a dozen of those, if not 100 of those.
1: Yeah. Well, I think we've hired great people here in Colorado. Mm-hmm. I think they're pretty qualified. And we have great engineers, we have great contractors in Pueblo, we have great manufacturers in Denver. So from north to south, I think we've got like pretty well people working with us. And we kind of like love working with them. I think one thing where probably Colorado, let's say, state could improve, I would say, it's more regarding like grants opportunities.
0: Okay.
1: There are a lot of criteria, and you know, there's always a criteria you don't really qualify for. So it's kind of it's almost made that it's gonna make it so difficult for you to access it, and it feels a little frustrating with that. Probably other states were kind of like better on how they offer public money.
0: Good note. And,
1: We've never, you know, there's some comments on social media about us, like saying that we got so much taxpayer money, but we haven't gotten any cent of taxpayer money.
0: Isn't that funny how rumors get started?
1: We invested like private money in the state and created jobs and created infrastructure and all that. But we have never taken 1 cent from the state of Colorado. But I think it would be pretty cool to, you know, have this access to grants in an easier way.
0: Mm-hmm. Have you seen the tax incentive discussion start to emerge? Has the state been friendly and cooperative in that regard?
1: Well, we got the tax incentives, but we haven't yet achieved the number of employees that would qualify us for the tax incentives to get cash back.
0: Fair enough. Yeah.
1: That's why I'm saying like we've never taken 1 cent from the state of
0: Colorado. Which is a beautiful thing.
1: Yeah.
0: You're doing it on your own. Well, you're doing something extraordinary, my friend, and I want to wish you great luck.
1: Thank you so much.
0: This is hard. You know, if it was easy, as they say, 100 people would be doing it, but they're not. And you're really helping transport, no pun intended, the way we think about transportation and the way we think about innovation and allowing people like you to go graze out there and try to figure out how we can do things better here on our planet.
1: Yeah, I think U.S. in general as a country, it's a great place to do that. If you look at my professional career, I mean, I've been recognized in SpaceX pretty well. It was amazing. And then we had this amazing opportunity in Colorado. So I think U.S., it's amazing for that. And I love the country.
0: Well, we love you being here. And hopefully there's a headquarters here, a bigger one, a better one downstream.
1: Soon.
0: Hanging out with Dennis Tudor, CEO of SwissPod. Check him out. See you next time, Colorado.

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1: This is a Fox News alert. Shockwaves across America. I'm Lisa Brady. The tributes only just beginning for Dolly Parton. Her family says the legendary entertainer died peacefully today in Nashville. She was 80.
2: I'm really shocked, and to me, it feels like the death of Elvis Presley. It really does.
1: Singer-songwriter Don McLean telling Fox Parton was tough as nails with a lot of class and worked hard.
2: She valued the opportunity she was getting because she grew up with very bleak horizon.
1: Parton was the fourth of 12 children growing up in a one-room cabin. She started writing songs in grade school and left for Nashville the day after graduating from high school.
3: Parton's first shot at stardom came when she joined the Porter Wagoner Show in 1967.
4: I was lucky that I got a chance to be that exposed to that many people at one time, and that was really what kind of shot me up there and got me a good grip.
3: While on the show, Parton decided to pursue her career as a solo artist, and in 1971 debuted her first number one solo hit, Joshua, followed by other chart toppers like Love Is Like a Butterfly, I Will Always Love You, and the legendary Jolene.
1: Fox's Alexis McAdams, Parton's husband of nearly 59 years, Carl Dean, died last year. President Trump is ordering flags lowered for 1 week in her honor. Fighting tariffs with tariffs, Canada hitting some U.S. goods with higher costs, including steel, set to take effect next month, retaliating for higher U.S. tariffs after trade talks broke down. But stocks finish higher. The Dow up 160 points at the bell, the S&P and the NASDAQ also in the green. 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
10: Showers and storms this afternoon and evening could produce strong gusty winds and also heavy rainfall that could lead to localized flooding. The hail threat is also a little bit higher. Warm temperature still in the mid-80s. The KKTV 11 Alert Weather, I'm meteorologist Kevin Bloomberg.
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1: Wait a minute. You're not in this. You need to
0: move
1: over.
0: No, this is perfect.
1: No, it's not.
0: This is perfect.
1: Because you're not on camera.
0: You know, I got a degree in mass comm.
1: So that means we'll just...
0: I know what people want to see.
1: Okay.
0: And it's not me. Oh, we got a jam-packed show for you today. It's probably going to spill into Friday. And then next week, and the week after that, and the week after that. But I went home last night. And I wanted to see where we were with the database stuff.
1: Okay.
0: How much we're using, have we got extra capacity, all this stuff. So I'm just going on with Gronk. And it went really well for about 30 minutes. And then I started asking some questions, and it got mad at me. And it wouldn't answer. Now, I got a paid subscription to this.
1: Okay.
0: Now, I don't know whether it has anything to do about the cleaning the gun magazine, and it's still mad over that.
1: You got tagged.
0: But it wouldn't answer, and I'd go, are you still searching? Yes. Okay. And did it again. So then I just canceled that question and asked it another one, and it just nothing. So I went to ChatGPT, and I got to tell you, I like ChatGPT a lot better than I do Gronk at this point.
1: You know what the ultimate oxymoron is, though? Is that here you are using AI, ChatGPT, Gronk, Claude, because you're using Claude,
0: yeah,
1: too, and our entire segment today is about... complaining about how much all of these AI and data...
0: Oh, that's what I should have asked it. How much capacity could be made available if people weren't complaining about databases?
1: Well, and yeah, I mean, because here you are using it.
0: Well,
1: but yet we know how much money it costs and what sacrifices we have to make as a society. And those are questions that you pose to it. Even Google AI. I was doing it today. I would ask it questions, and it would automatically go into Google AI, and I'm going, okay, yep, that's the ultimate oxymoron.
0: Well, and I got to tell you, I got a hint of, don't you dare question AI. We need this power. We need this.
1: And didn't you also say that the questions that you were asking, you would ask, was it you or was someone else? Someone else. You had read about an article. Was that asked the same questions to the three main AI supporters and got three different answers.
0: Yeah, that was Jim Cramer on how they calculate returns when you factor in dividend and stock buybacks.
1: And they got three
0: and
1: different
0: they got flagged at CNBC because they were all wrong.
1: Oh my gosh.
0: And I'm like, we're going to spend how much money on this?
1: I don't know. I know it's causing... in the research that I looked up today, it's going to be potentially catastrophic in the long run.
0: Well, not if it's not any smarter than this.
1: Because it'll be short term.
0: They must be giving us... And I'll go into the conspiracy. I thought we may just blow through the first break because I think this is going to be... This is going to be big. But I was watching a clip of The Matrix,
1: mm-hmm,
0: when Neo and Morpheus were at the two chairs, and they got that old TV, and, you know, this is your digital self. We're in a digital world, and you want to see the real world, and he flicks on the TV, and it's all gray, and buildings are blown up, and all this stuff, and he says, it started when we started celebrating our own achievements with AI, and it spawned this, and the machines came after them, and they had to blow up the sun with a nuke, because they thought that would shut the power down on them. And that's when AI decided, oh, well, a human being has got, I don't know, however many, and started farming them.
1: Okay.
0: And I'm like, at what point do we even get something worthwhile? I mean, it's great if you ask a question or sure. You know, my wife was listening to me go off, and she says, you know, I need this for my...
1: homeschooling.
0: Well, no, this was for her concealed carry.
1: Oh, okay. I thought she was planning stuff for the... I thought she was yeah. homeschooling lessons. Okay.
0: And she was going on. I said, well, here, I'll do it. And that's when I found out ChatGPT is a lot easier to communicate with. So I put it in there. They printed out, you know, talking points on what she needed, made a 25-question quiz with an answer key. You know, I mean, that's pretty cool. But that's not what I think of when I hear AI.
1: No, not at all. No.
0: But.
1: And one of the things I heard this morning driving in was on Fox News. And it kind of segued into the idea of technology, but it started off with Detroit saying that middle schoolers this year are getting paid for perfect attendance per week. They're getting $500 a week for every week they have perfect attendance. And then high school, they're getting paid $100 a week for perfect attendance.
0: Why would the high school kids get less than the junior high?
1: I don't know. I thought that was
0: Detroit.
1: Weird.
0: It's
1: and then,
0: Detroit.
1: And then it was also weird that they said they've only seen a 9% increase in perfect attendance.
0: Ooh.
1: I mean, that was pretty sad. But then it segued into the idea that across the country, 90% of students in today's academic public schools are given a laptop or a tablet for the school year to do their work as opposed to having textbooks. Well, what they've also discovered is that cognitive philosophy and cognitive studies, going back to the idea of developmental psychology, because that is my career field, history, is it went back to the 1800s when they started studying cognitive development. Well, from the time that those studies and that research started until today, kids today have the least developed cognitive advancement than in the history of documented cognitive development. They also had the lowest IQ scores, and it's all because the kids are using technology and they're using AI to answer their questions. They're not getting that multisensory development of flipping a page in a book, reading the words. They're having the words read to them. They're not having to visualize. So sadly, having ChatGPT and all of our technology is going to make us even dumber.
0: At some point, I think something's going to snap, though.
1: It's going to have to.
0: Because listen to this just on energy. Current global data center capacity is around 37 gigawatts, with about 68 gigawatts of power being used.
1: Mm-hmm. So how far is that?
0: So they're using twice as much as what the capacity is.
1: So say gigawatts or megawatts?
0: Gigawatts.
1: Gigawatts. Okay, so we've got the kilowatts, gigawatts, megawatts. I don't remember what order they go in. How far is it until we get to 1.21 gigawatts?
0: Yeah.
1: Because we're going to get there at 1.21 gigawatts of electricity. Because we already
0: Doc
1: know.
0: Brown.
1: Because we already know that looking at these AI data centers that I looked it up this morning. Where is it? That they use approximately, where is it? Oh, here it is. The average medium-sized data center uses between 120 to 480 megawatts per day. A house uses about 30 kilowatts, which is, so when you can do the comparison, one average-sized data center uses the equivalency of 4,000 to 16,000 houses worth of electricity every single day. And that's not even the water that they use. This is just electricity.
0: You know what? When it says gigawatts, that's not power. That's how they measure the usage of data.
1: Yep, of the data. Yep,
0: that's how much they're cramming in there. And they get away with it a little bit because of peak and low times. So I said, well, how much more can they milk out of this, you know? Mm-hmm. And they think they could get rid of some redundancy and give a little bit more, but they got to have new. Got to have a new area.
1: They don't. People don't realize how high maintenance these data centers are. Something I saw is that just to replace the chips that are being used is like every 2 to 4 years that they have to replace the chips in the systems. Then they have to go through, and the average data center life expectancy, we'll use that word because it's a living thing, is only 10 to 15 years before it has to go through a complete major renovation. Because
0: that sounds like the windmill thing.
1: I know, because all of the technology will be obsolete. All of the systems will be corroded with minerals buildup from the water usage. Things will be out of, you know, the software will be out of date. So 10 to 15 years is all that they're good for.
0: Well, they're, I don't know, maybe if it is running that hot, they have to put new stuff in. There are some new technologies coming, and it's high bandwidth memory, which somehow they layer on top of that little chip to make it process even faster. And then they have Compute Express Link, or CXL, for memory pooling. Processing in memory is the other one. And we've got three players in that field. Samsung, SK Hynix, and Micron. And Micron's building this entire world in Boise of data centers that is supposed to help them reach all this stuff. And before I get too wound up in this, I have a comparison, or it's not really a proposal, but it has the themed ETFs that are associated with AI. Mm-hmm. And we can email that out. If you'd like to receive that, you can go on RS Wealth Strategies website, hit the message, and just say, I would like the theme ETF list that you were talking about, and we'll get that sent out there. It is kind of fascinating to look and watch. This has got stuff about water. It's got stuff about real estate that deals with disruptive technology. It's got a lot of cool things that I'm not recommending that you buy this as a portfolio, but it's a great way to kind of put the tickers up there to kind of see what areas are going this week versus last week. In fact, I would strongly recommend not buying it because there's overlap and it's kind of clunky. You're better off focusing it in with some stocks, and we'll talk about what Claude gave us as far as the top 10 stocks later in the show. But it just, the conspiracy side kicked in. We had COVID. Mm-hmm. You're locked up with Facebook.
1: Yes.
0: You're playing the stupid games. You're playing Yahtzee. Mm-hmm. You're playing golf. You're, you know, whatever. You're trying to do Messenger with Facebook. You're trying, and you're stuck in front of a screen.
1: Well, and then you brought up the evolution of online gambling kind of ideas.
0: Yeah. Mm-hmm. And this I heard, I can't remember where I heard who was talking about this, but it's all about the endorphin rush.
1: Yes. Oh, yeah, absolutely. It's an addiction.
0: Yeah. Mm-hmm. The online gambling, the...
1: Well, and that's where the meta lawsuits are coming down, is that the courts and the states are claiming that social media outlets such as Facebook, Instagram, TikTok, that doom scrolling, they're getting that endorphin kick, and that kids are becoming addicted to it because of that rush, because it's something new. Oh, it's new stimulation, new stimulation, new stimulation.
0: Well, the betting online And that evolved into, is this guy going to get a first? Is the first down going to be a run or a pass? Mm-hmm. And now they've got these prediction markets, which kind of sidesteps gambling laws. Mm-hmm. And you get those all over the place.
1: Yep.
0: There was one guy I was listening that was using the prediction market to hedge his crops.
1: Wow.
0: And, I mean, he was putting in like $150,000 if his crops couldn't get to harvest or whatever, that he would end up collecting this huge payday. But there's people out there, and we have it in the investing world. Mm-hmm. We've got single stock ETFs that are tripled levered. I mean,
1: well, and I think you had mentioned it this morning that it kind of comparable. I wouldn't say comparable to futures, but the idea that you can go and bet on a stock of, okay, is it going to go up? Is it going to go down? How much is it going to go up? How much is it going to go down? And try to win on that. I know that there's a website out there, and I don't want to say it, that you can pretty much bet on anything in existence. If you can think it, you can bet on it.
0: Yeah, those are the prediction markets.
1: Mm-hmm. Yeah.
0: And we're getting close to election time, and people love to skew those.
1: Oh, yeah.
0: You know, campaigns probably go in and just load up on for their candidate to try and make them look like they're actually in a race, Kamala Harris. But you have that, and we become more and more and more and more isolated.
1: Yes. Well, it becomes that very tunnel-visioned mindset that all you're doing is the world doesn't exist outside of what's happening on my phone or on my tablet or on my laptop. And if I can't find that news there, it doesn't. It's irrelevant because it's not in that focus of vision, and that's how our society is becoming. I'm sure other societies are as well, but we can only speak for.
0: China had that. They first company they had that builds robots went public in China.
1: Mm-hmm.
0: They had a robotics
1: track
0: Olympics.
1: Yep.
0: And I'm like.
1: Yes.
0: Well, I know you guys haven't got very many good athletes, but dang, really?
1: And then they had a 100-meter dash, and that the robot beat the world record.
0: Yeah, Usain Bolt.
1: Uh-huh, yes. So it's just, you know.
0: And they were making a huge deal about it.
1: I know they were. So is that what we're going to come to, is that we're no longer going to have human athletes? We're going to have robotic athletes. And, you know, it's kind of like, you know, are they using supercharged oil to get them to go faster, or what's the, you know. You know, we were talking to a client about that this morning, and he was good for the jokes. And
0: well, and one of the questions that I was going through is, we're on pace for $1 trillion for data centers.
1: Mm-hmm.
0: China is spending $20 billion.
1: Yeah, we're by far the biggest country in the world.
0: And it's like, do we need to spend this much? Oh, yes, indeed. Kind of like, well, all right, you're not biased at all.
1: No. Well, I know that as of this month, the number was kind of varied based on whatever website I looked at. So as of this month, between 3,000 and 4,700 data centers are already operating within the U.S., with more than 1,500 new facilities in various stages of construction. Out of those currently working, 87% of those existing facilities are found in urban settings. It also found that we do have data centers in all 50 states. It's just that it's not talked about.
0: And they've been here a while. So
1: it's not like it's new news, but it's trending news.
0: Well, and it's not like it's really that much of an inconvenience or a hassle, because nobody's been up in arms about it
1: right
0: at this point.
1: Right.
0: But I don't know. To me, it's fascinating. And there's another political angle we'll get into after the bottom of the hour, at what some of the smart states are doing versus some of the dumb states.
1: Well, I do know
0: Colorado.
1: Ironically, as leftist as New York is, they are the first state to enact a temporary moratorium on large-scale data centers. You wouldn't think that of New York, but they are. So any data center that's bigger than 50 megawatts, they are not allowed to build. It has to be smaller than 50 megawatts because they want to see what kind of long-term damage is going to be happening.
0: No, it ain't got nothing to do with that.
1: Don't think so.
0: It's got that money. People might be smart enough to look up how bad communism is.
1: Oh, that's true.
0: And we can't have that in this state.
1: That's very true.
0: I mean, that just ruined everything.
1: Yep. I know that the Texas governor just this morning put out an executive order that said he's not allowing any more data centers to be built until they can see how they work long-term. And out of all 50 of our states, there's only 14 states that have even tried to make any changes, put on a moratorium or whatnot, to stop the building of the data centers. Everyone else is gung-ho with it. And out of all those 14 states, New York's the only one. New York and Texas are really the only two that have been able to successfully stop them.
0: But Texas are going to let the Muslims build mosques all over the place and set up strongholds to take over the state.
1: Yep. And what'd you say about Louisiana this morning?
0: That's what I want to get into after the break at the bottom of the hour. Yeah, everybody thinks that, you know, it's Bobby Boucher down there, but they may be the smartest one of the bunch.
1: You ain't first, you're last. Maybe that's what they're thinking.
0: Yeah.
1: Ricky Bobby, if you ain't first, you're last. So they want to be first.
0: The one stock with this high memory something was Micron, and I was shocked. I mean, this stock in 2025, January 2025, was $101. It's $932 today.
1: Holy cow.
0: And the high was $1,213.
1: Wow.
0: Well, you got to go, geez, that's so freaking expensive. It's trading so high above its price-to-earning ratio. That must be, you know, tens of thousands of something. The current PE right now is 21.11. Next year, they're expecting it to be 12.71.
1: Wow, so it's going to drop.
0: So, I mean, they have a true monopoly on these high memory chips that's going to be made. So,
1: yeah, I'm looking at your notes here that you have is that this year alone, Micron stock surged over 240%. Driven by that demand for that for those high bandwidth memory cards.
0: I just wish I got my buddy who's a tech wizard and a half. I guess I'm gonna have to call him and say, okay, now listen, you're talking to me, so, you know, bring it down from your world.
1: Right.
0: I mean, he's almost at the point where I think he's telekinetic with all these other people in the world. He just information beep beep beep beep. And have him explain when we're going to see something. I mean, you've got the autonomous driving, but that's not AI. That's scanners and sensors that are programmed in to do it. Palantir has used AI a little bit, but it's still just used to enhance their software developers and the programs that they have. I mean, what's in it for us, I guess, is the question to ask.
1: I mean, that is an interesting, you know, an interesting query to have, because what are we benefiting from AI?
0: Yeah, and when will we see something?
1: Mm-hmm.
0: All right, we'll take a break. When we come back, I got a great story on how to work the AI system and how dumb Colorado is. 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
3: I'm Lindsay Boach in the KKTV 11 newsroom on 740 KVOR. A suspect is now in custody, accused of shooting two Colorado State Patrol troopers. We're waiting for a news conference from the Teller County Sheriff's Office and Colorado State Patrol. Right now, according to State Patrol, we know that two troopers were conducting a traffic stop on Highway 24 west of Woodland Park when they were shot. They were self-transported to the hospital and are being treated. State Patrol says one trooper has serious wounds, another has minor wounds. Law enforcement is still investigating. Country music icon Dolly Parton has died. Her nephew posted a video on social media today. She wrote hundreds of songs, totaling more than 100 million worldwide sales and more than 1 billion online streams. Her cause of death has not yet been announced. She was 80 years old. In the 11 Newsroom, I'm Lindsay Boach.
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8: Showers and storms this afternoon and evening could produce strong gusty winds and also heavy rainfall that could lead to localized flooding. The hail threat is also a little bit higher. Warm temperatures still in the mid-80s. The KKTV 11 Alert Weather, I'm meteorologist Kevin Bloomberg.
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0: welcome back. This is Wealth Strategies with Robert Stanlick and Stephanie Kaminsky, and let's kind of do a reset. We'll talk a little bit about what we talked about in the first hour, and then I'm going to tell you something that's going to make you mad.
1: Uh-oh, I'm scared.
0: They're going to make you mad for getting out of teaching. Basically, we've talked about what's going on with data centers, what we can find, how much stuff they're using, how much electricity they're using, where they're being built. And when it comes to these, there's basically two camps. You get the Colorado Springs City Council. Well, we got this one because they're going to buy our Atmel building that we wanted to get off the books and get some cash. And who knows what else they got. And places like New York and going to just say, no, we're going to put a moratorium on them.
1: Right.
0: Well, let me show you the other side of the coin. Idaho, they got a 200 million acre campus that Micron is building to make their high memory efficient chips or whatever they call it.
1: Right.
0: Louisiana. Now, ladies and gentlemen, watch when you're streaming. Watch Stephanie's face turn red and steam come out of her ears. They were like, hey, you want to build data centers? Come on in. I'll tell you what we'll do. We're going to tax you for this and we're going to tax you for that. You're going to provide your own energy. You're going to do this. And they collected enough money to give every teacher in the state of Louisiana a $50,000 bonus.
1: That's crazy. What do I need to do to get a
0: And you've been putting up with me this whole time. When you could have been teaching.
1: I could have continued teaching.
0: But I'm more fun.
1: You are more fun. Because you know what? After all of these years of being away from it and dealing with the politics that came with teaching and everything that came with being an elementary school teacher, I am happy to be away from it.
0: Now you're just using your psychology.
1: Now I'm using the psychology to learn how to handle you.
0: Yeah, try and direct me down the road. But, I mean, think about how brilliant is that?
1: Oh, it's great. Yeah. Yeah, like I said.
0: Put that in. Okay, here. This is what we're going to do.
1: Yep. I mean, I've got the psychology degree. I've got the elementary education degree, the education experience. And now I can use all of that with our clients and with you. And the studying of trying to figure out how we're going to talk about these things. And
0: but that would have put a nice dent in your student loan balance.
1: Oh, my goodness. That's an understatement.
0: Oh.
1: So what do I need to do with you to get a $50,000 bonus?
0: I told you, we'll give you a job title of education director. And you can say that you're teaching and waive the payments.
1: There you go. Yep. Maybe we need to do that. We'll look into that. Anyway.
0: The other thing that we're doing is I put together a list of AI-themed ETFs. And what I do with that is I have it on the front page of this program, and it shows how much they're up, how much they're down for the day, for the year. And then I can dig into it, and I can look into the holdings of it. I can see comparisons against each other. I can measure all kinds of geeky stuff that I like to do. But we'll send you this list just so if you want to put it in Yahoo Finance at your house, you can kind of see, oh, water's kicking up. Oh, wait a minute, this real estate thing for destructive technologies looks like it just started to take off. And then you can look in it and find find options that maybe you want to go in, because that's what I do. And then I try and pull the stocks out. I mean, there's no sense in buying a semiconductor ETF when you have Micron and NVIDIA controlling the world.
1: Right.
0: So,
1: well, and I think with something like that, with that ETF, you know, bundle that you have available, if people are interested in it, is that it gives people a decent perspective into everything that entails the functioning of a data center. Because you really don't think about it. When you just think about, okay, what's a data center for? Okay, well, you know, if you go to board meetings here in town, then you discover what the data centers do, what damage they do. But people don't really think about every facet that is part of that data center. And these ETFs can give you a good perspective on that.
0: It really does. And I don't know where this thing's going. But if you would like to receive this, there's 13 of them. I call it the themed AI ETFs. And I've even got agriculture in here, because AI is going to drastically be affecting that area.
1: It is.
0: Rare earth and minerals. Yep. Let me think of some other. Water.
1: Mm-hmm.
0: That's another big one. And it's just a great way to follow them. If you'd like this list, go on the website, rswellstrategies.com, and email either Steph or myself, and we will email it back. I would say we would mail it out, but there's like 8 pages of disclaimers. So we'll email it so you can view it that way. And if you ask real nice, I got, who was it? Claude. That gave me a list of 10 individual stocks. No, I'm not going to do that because they weren't. Everybody knows them, so there's no sense in really getting into that.
1: That's true. That is true. But you know what? Speaking of water, I was kind of, you know, we obviously know that these data centers use a significant amount of water on a daily basis, you know, averaging up to the millions of gallons of water per day. So I was kind of curious, what happens with that water? Well, according to the studies that they've seen, they say that roughly 80 to 85% of it is evaporated, which, okay, we can kind of deal with that. Leftover wastewater, it's concentrated with minerals and their treatment chemicals. It gets piped back into our utilities, into our sewer system. So how efficient is our water purification, water treatment plants at getting out these pollutants and

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1: Release their wastewater into the public sewer systems, and it had a antibiotic-resistant strain of bacteria in there. Oh. So now they can't even, you know, they can't even clean it. So, unfortunately, EPA is involved, and now they have new wastewater restrictions. The other state is Georgia. Experienced, oh, it's another Meta data center. EPA actually has put in another fine with them, so Meta's gotten charged twice, and we already
2: know. Well, they better hurry up and get the money, because if they end up being found guilty for brainwashing kids, there may not be anything left of Meta.
1: There may not be a Facebook or Instagram. It'll just go away.
2: And they're the ones I don't understand Meta. They were going to do the Meta Universe. Mm-hmm. And they spent a boatload of money on the Meta Universe. So he walked around with the goggles and...
1: Oh, yeah. Yeah.
2: What was that movie with Michael Douglas and
1: I have no clue.
2: Disclosure. I don't know. Anyway, he was a computer whiz, and Demi Moore played the gal that was
3: The first time.
1: Yeah, Indecent Proposal.
2: And they're walking through with these goggles, and they're opening files up. I hope all you people on live like that little hand gesture I did, like I'm opening a file. But I think that's what Meta was kind of shooting for, you know, and you could work out, and you see this artificial
1: universe.
2: Reality, mm-hmm. And you could do this, and I thought, man, that'd be great. I could play golf.
1: Right.
2: And rig it so the ball actually went straight. Mm-hmm. But then Meta just said, well, and that's kind of, I mean, because they dumped a lot of money and research into this. Is something going to happen where they're going to back out of this? According to all the AI bots out there, this is gung-ho and going forward, mm-hmm. Which leads me to a conspiracy. How much really cool stuff is the government using it for, and these huge corporations, and us little peasants are getting little drops of it here and there?
1: Well, you know. I remember in my previous life, my husband was in the military. He has top secret clearance. And
2: I don't know how he got that in the picture of him. I really don't. Come on, Air Force, tighten it up.
1: But he always told me that the population, society as a whole, we only knew about 10% of what was going on in the country. Because if we knew any more than that, if we knew closer to 100%, there would be mass chaos. So
2: we're pretty much at mass chaos right now.
1: With that 10%.
2: Yeah.
1: So it makes you wonder, like you just said, you know, we're just kind of getting crumbed, you know, and... You know, here's your crumbs as to what's going on. What's really happening behind the scenes?
2: Yeah.
1: It does make you wonder that.
2: Because I really, I thought when ChatGPT hit the deal, it was going to be huge. Mm-hmm. And there's a few of them out there that make cute little videos that you can do. I had the latest granddaughter mm-hmm. talking.
1: Oh, and, yeah, that's true. You know,
2: that yeah. kind of stuff.
1: Yep, I used it to decorate our office.
2: Yeah.
1: It was great. So anyway, we're going to take one more break, and when we come back, we will continue talking about these ETF groupings and AI. So we'll be back.
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0: All right, we're back for the last segment of Wealth Strategies for this Tuesday. But have no fear, Stephanie's got about 20 more pages of notes, so that's probably where we're going to carry into on Friday with this. If you would like my ETF list, which I cleverly called it the AI theme list, and I went into areas that you wouldn't go, oh yeah, that's AI, but places that not only build it, work it, all that kind of stuff, but places that are going to benefit from it. Agriculture, the global defense, mm-hmm. water.
1: Yep.
0: And you know what's surprising? We don't have desalinization in the United States.
1: What is that?
0: You take the water out of the ocean, take the salt out of it, mm-hmm. and send it off. The Arab Emirates.
1: Yep, UAE.
0: That's all they have. It's like, come on, I thought we were supposed to be cutting edge in the United States.
1: No.
0: I really did.
1: Yeah, no, that's gone away.
0: But there's 13 of them in here for this theme, and it's kind of fascinating to watch on different days, because one day the memory makers may be having a heyday, the next day the chip makers are having a heyday, and then the one thing that all the talk is the chips, but eventually you have to put all this stuff on a hard drive.
1: Right.
0: And that's why SanDisk has taken off, because they're part of Western Digital, and Western Digital makes these massive, massive hard drives.
1: Mm-hmm.
0: Which scares me.
1: It's the kind of the idea of, like, you know, when you see those big giant rooms, like in war games. Remember how that big computer thing? Yes. That's what it is. I did see, though, we all know that NVIDIA is top of the game for chips and the evolution of AI. They were actually up another 2.14% today, ending at $212.95.
0: And they report earnings tomorrow.
1: Oh, they do.
0: So we will be interrupting Mike a little bit to announce their earnings during the show tomorrow.
1: Yep. But I am seeing that there is some claims of competition with NVIDIA, looking here at Yahoo Finance. OpenAI, which is another computer chip kind of AI thing, they are claiming that they can outperform NVIDIA. So
0: let's see it.
1: Yep, exactly. They were down today, only 0.5%.
0: I think the one thing with NVIDIA, they're doing the brilliant thing. They're doing like Ford Motor Credit and Ford cars.
1: Mm-hmm.
0: NVIDIA makes the chips, but then they're going to finance or lease them to ChatGPT and all these other places, SpaceX,
1: mm-hmm.
0: collect interest off of that and have it in a separate account that will pay dividends to people that want to invest into it. So I everything I've seen, NVIDIA is pretty well set for the next 3 years.
1: They've been playing the long game, and it's definitely paid off over the last 30 years since they started working.
0: And their PE ratio for next year is only 23. I mean, it'll almost be considered a value stock in this market.
1: It would be. Yep. Another one that's trying to compete with NVIDIA is AMD. And they're stating that they can actually try to outperform NVIDIA too. However, NVIDIA's kind of laughing in their face.
0: Yeah, and there's a lot of these AMD and
1: OpenAI.
0: Somebody else has got, they're reporting earnings tomorrow. You got Intel and then this other company.
1: Mm-hmm.
0: You still have to have regular chips.
1: You do.
0: And all this other stuff to run. So they're actually going to work pretty well together. And there's a company out there, there's about three of them, that instead of running a copper cable to transfer data back and forth, they're using light to transfer it.
1: Oh.
0: And that's kind of a backdoor way to play AI, is everybody's going to have this to make the processors worth the money they're spending on it to zap the data in and zap the data out. You know, there's got to be engineers out there that are just cringe in the way I describe stuff. They gotta just be going, you gotta be kidding me.
1: They probably are.
0: And there's a couple of them right next door to us. One of them we know that's probably having a cow.
1: It's all right. We still love them all the same.
0: I just try and break it down to where the grandson, kids might be able to at least catch a glimpse of it and help remember it.
1: Well, yes, of course.
0: Oh, the one thing about Gronk that mm-hmm. I didn't mention, the gal that reads back the answers, mm-hmm. she got a really sexy voice.
1: Oh, jeez.
0: Claude one sounds like a British actor.
1: Oh, geez.
0: Reading it back to you. And I imagine you can go in and change them. But how concerned are you? You start asking them all this stuff and, you know, what happens here and what happens there? Because I was asking them about some peptides.
1: Mm-hmm.
0: And a little ways down the line, they said, well, you've also asked about diabetes. I don't know whether you should be. And I'm like,
1: it goes
0: you
1: back.
0: Hold this.
1: Oh, yes, they do. Yep.
0: And I'm like, I don't know whether I want somebody knowing.
1: Mm-hmm. Yep. My other half, he uses ChatGPT very regularly. And it will go back and he uses it a lot for his jobs. But it'll go back and say, well, considering what you talked about, and he uses it for cycling too, because he's a cyclist.
0: Yeah.
1: It'll go back and say, well, considering the fact that you are a cyclist and you go to the gym and this is your fit, you know, let's do this for your fitness routine. It's like you said, it holds on to every single piece that you put in there. And I got to a point with him joking around saying, you know, go ask your other girlfriend what what you need to know. But I had seen an article talking about AI that because it's not monitored and because you can't delete it, that courts can subpoena all of those questions and all of those conversations you have with ChatGPT, Gronk, Claude, and it's admissible in court. So they definitely gave out a warning that said, you know, watch what you're talking about,
0: yeah.
1: Because we can't pull that information. So if you're trying to talk about, you know, how do I get rid of a body, for example, they're going to pull that information.
0: And then 3 days later, where's the closest pig farm? You're probably going to get investigated.
1: What chemical works best?
0: Yeah. Well, that was what was that movie with Bateman? Worst Bosses.
1: Oh, Horrible Bosses?
0: Yeah, Horrible Bosses. And they were saying they killed the boss or something. I that one I don't remember, but they had the deal in the car for directions, and it was talking back to him. I think you're committing a crime. So be careful out there.
1: Be careful. Be careful as how you use your AI platforms.
0: And make up some dummy accounts.
1: Yes, exactly.
0: That may be if you've learned anything today, that may be what you need to learn.
1: Possibly use a floating IP address.
0: Yes. But on somewhat of a serious note, if you'd like to receive that ETF list that we talked about, the theme ones that all have something kind of interconnected with AI, go on the website, rswealthstrategies.com, and hit the email either Steph or myself, and we will get that sent off to you so you can take a look at it and see some of the numbers that we're talking about and looking at on the show here today. And if you got a question on Social Security, just had one today. I'm 65. I'm making $175,000 a year. Full age retirement is 65. How much would I lose if I took Social Security at 65 and put together a whole response for him with that and reminded him that unless you're at full retirement age, you're going to lose all your Social Security because you're making too much money. Mm-hmm. And was able to get those questions answered along with a couple of others. So, you know, feel free to shoot us an email through the website, rswealthstrategies.com, rswealthstrategies.com. Steph, we got 1 minute. Finish it off.
1: Well, I can say that, you know, pigtailing off of what you were just talking about with the Social Security question that you got today, people don't realize how complex retiring really is. They just think it's the, oh, it's okay, I'm just going to, you know, oh, I'm done, I'm putting in my 2 weeks notice, ready to retire, done with it, you know, time to go live life.
0: AI will tell me how to do it.
1: AI will tell you how to do it. They will, absolutely. But people don't realize how complex and how many factors go into it. So, you know, please feel free to give us a call, to email us, to set up a consultation so that we can go over that with you, because we do look at the Social Security piece of it, the Medicare piece of it, your retirement planning, how much money do you have, what's your budget. We can put that all into any of our, we have multiple systems that we use for that. And if we don't have the answers, we already know that one of the AI platforms will give us the answer.
0: May not be the right answer, but we'll get you the answer.
1: That's right. So tomorrow we will have Mike Muir here with estate planning. If you've got any questions for him, give us an email at rswealthstrategies.com. Thanks very much.
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0: explosion.
1: Hello there. Welcome in. Glad you could stop in. Whether you're listening on Extra Sports 1300, 740 KVOR, or if you're streaming the show on the apps of either one of those two radio stations, of course, there is another way that you can consume the show on a daily basis, which is by watching it live anywhere you scroll. It will be a veritable cornucopia of sports topics over the course of the program, and I'd love to get your thoughts at 719-247-1313. That is the phone and the text line, or if you are watching the live stream, you can simply drop a comment right there. I want to start with the Denver Broncos today on a specific subject, because I saw that ESPN had the Denver Broncos as one of the teams most likely to regress, backtrack, fall from where they were a year ago. And this is not a new thing. I have discussed the Denver Broncos in this way. But anytime that happens, it tends to send ripple effects through Broncos country because they're saying, how dare you? And I get it. All fan bases do this kind of thing. But, you know, I've had people ask me, like, what, for me or just for others in a general sense, why, with what the Broncos were able to do last year, with everything that they have, why doesn't it seem like there are a lot of people buying in on the Denver Broncos from a personnel standpoint? I mean, because if you're just going to sit there and say they went 11-2 in one score games and automatically they're not going to be good in those games, I mean, that's not necessarily the case. And there's got to be a little bit more behind it than that, right? It's a contributing factor. It's a thing that the Denver Broncos cannot be that good again in one score games. It's just not going to happen. Like, I believe that. But then the counter argument that you can bring up, I think rightly, is like, look, Bo Nix gets another year. They bring in Jaylen Waddle, so on and so forth. Like, the Broncos have done some things, and they've talked about it repeatedly at camp, how they're going to try and stay out of those games. They're not banking on the same level of success in one-score games. They're trying to stay out of those. They're trying to avoid those one-score games because they realize that they can't keep an 11-2 clip up this year. They know that. So why still is it, you know, the Broncos not being bought into on a national level, and why are they one of the teams everyone is looking at to backslide? And I can really simplify this. It's Bo Nix. It just is. Just to simplify it, boil it down, bottom line, it's Bo Nix. Right? Because you look at this Broncos team, and there are very few spots on the roster that you can point to and say they're bad here, right? Sean Payton has built a very good roster, one of the best rosters in the NFL. Right? Top to bottom. But what are they exceptional in from an individual standpoint? Pat Surtain and their offensive line. Okay, we don't usually talk about teams, and maybe this is a flaw in the way we discuss teams. Maybe we should be talking more about the strength of a team's offensive line. I think we talk about it, but it's not the first thing that comes to mind, and a corner is far down the list. Nobody's questioning Pat Surtain's status as arguably the best corner, if not the best corner, in all of football. But that's not where our mind goes. It's Bo Nix. That's the heart of it. They don't love Bo Nix like you do. I don't love Bo Nix like you do. And it's a pretty simple exercise. Okay, this is a league that every year that goes by becomes more dominated by quarterback play. That quarterback play is a bigger indicator of success or failure than anything else. And it's just the way that they've made the rules and everything like that. Go through the AFC. Okay, Broncos were the one seed last year, right? But now, with everybody starting fresh slate, clean slate for everybody, go down the list and just division by division, because you know all these quarterbacks by heart. You can do this. Take you 2 seconds. Maybe a little bit longer, but you get my point. Be very fast. Just go quarterback to quarterback. Who would you rather have over Bo Nix? I did this with somebody earlier today. Very simple. Let's start in the AFC West. Would you rather have Mahomes or Bo Nix? I'd rather have Mahomes. Would you rather have Herbert or Bo Nix? I'd rather have Justin Herbert. Just on his own. Okay, don't bring into everything else that they have. Just quarterback versus quarterback. Herbert over Nix. Raiders, not a problem. Bo Nix clears that. But that's two in his own division that you would take over Bo Nix. Let's go to the North. Burrow, Lamar, easy. Aaron Rodgers, I take Bo Nix over Aaron Rodgers at this point, and I take Bo Nix over Deshaun Watson every day of the week, right? But there's two more. Let's go to the East. Drake May, arguable. Josh Allen, you're not taking Bo Nix over Josh Allen. So if you say, and let's say that you do believe that Bo Nix is a better quarterback than Drake May. We haven't even gotten to the AFC South yet. To me, there's five quarterbacks right now that you absolutely would take for this upcoming season over Bo Nix. That's five. Now you have a group of Drake May, Trevor Lawrence, and CJ Stroud and Bo Nix. And I would guess if we talk to 10 different people, you might get 10 different rankings of those. But let's say one of them you would rather have over Bo Nix. Boom. There's six right there. There's only seven playoff spots. And if you think two guys are better than Bo Nix, the Broncos are out of the playoffs. That's the way nationally teams are discussed. And then you start there. And then you get into the nuance of it all. And I think that, too, it's also important to note that even this ESPN piece that came out today did not have the Broncos falling off a cliff and finishing last in their division. All I have said about the Denver Broncos is I don't think they'll win the division. And maybe I'm trending in a direction where I'm going to have them finishing third, but I'm not quite there yet. And still, if I had them finishing third, they may be capable of getting a wild card. So nobody's expecting the Broncos, that I've seen anyway, to crater. But they just can't be what they were last year. And look, injuries are probably going to happen, but look at the circumstances last year. And you can even do this if you ran up against a Patriot buddy of yours that is touting Drake May, and you're not maybe 100% sold on Drake May. Do the same exercise with him. Right? Josh Allen wasn't what he was the year before. Ravens didn't even make the playoffs. Chiefs didn't make the playoffs. Joe Burrow was hurt. Like, look at the number. If we talk about everything through the lens of quarterbacks, or at least start there, look at how many of those quarterbacks that you would unequivocally take over Bo Nix that weren't even part of the equation last year. Now they're all supposedly back in the equation. And that's where the Broncos go. I think it's very simple here. And it's not that incendiary. to say that the Broncos are going to regress, that the Broncos are going to have a more difficult time winning the division or even getting a playoff spot than the year before. They will absolutely be in contention for a playoff spot. I can say that right now. I have no qualms about it whatsoever. But you're going to tell me they're the best team in the AFC? I'm going to say no way. Are they the best team in their division? I don't believe that they are. So that's two things that they were last year that they're not going to be this year. Pretty easy. Pretty simple. But it starts with Bo Nix. He just, and Bo Nix is starting to get, we have, as sports fans in this state, I feel like there's been a shift. For a few years, again, that absolutes thing, I don't want to speak in absolutes. For a stretch of about 5 years, all of this kind of energy was spent towards Nikola Jokic. Right, because there was a feeling around here that Nikola Jokic was being disrespected nationally. People didn't recognize how good Nikola Jokic was. Well, the guy has three MVPs. Okay, I know it's getting a little bit murkier now with Victor Wembanyama, but I think people are down enough on the Denver Nuggets here locally to say, you know what, we're not waging this war because, you know, Nikola Jokic isn't going to sniff a title this year, and Wembanyama played in the NBA Finals. Shea's won a title more recently than Jokic. But now that energy needs to go somewhere. Okay, and it's just ingrained. I grew up here. I understand it. Flyover country, forgotten time zone, all of this kind of stuff. There's a chip on our shoulders. We have a bit of a complex, but we're justified because the West Coast and the East Coast dominate the conversation. This energy of, you don't get it, this guy is really good, has now been transferred from Nikola Jokic to Bo Nix. And I don't know that that's the right thing. Because Bo Nix is not arguably the best quarterback in the league. He's not even in the top tier. There's been nothing. He's not even in the top tier of his own draft class. But again, this doesn't mean that the Broncos can't win. It doesn't mean they can't go to the playoffs. But especially this time of year, we're looking for the exceptional. We're looking to say, this team is absolutely the best at this. And if you can say that when it comes to quarterback play, they're the best, then that's the best argument you could possibly make. We have the best quarterback in the league. We have this one of the top three quarterbacks in the league. That's the easiest way to make your argument. You start getting into, you know, defensive line pressures and offensive line protection, and you're going to start to lose some people. This Broncos team from top to bottom is good. It's very difficult to find a spot on their of their normal roster, right? The guys that you expect to be out there regularly on Sundays to point out, man, that dude is a huge problem. Like Riley Moss, maybe the inside linebackers. But again, overall, one of the best rosters you have in the league. But at the most important position, it's good, it's not great. Right? San Francisco and Philadelphia are examples where they have good quarterbacks. I don't believe that they have great quarterbacks. But what they have surrounded those quarterbacks with is exceptional, top-tier talent at a number of positions. And so it has worked with Brock Purdy. It's worked even better with Jalen Hurts. And I just don't, you look, and even Detroit is another one. Like, they haven't gotten to the Super Bowl, but you look at this team up until last year, and they were this factor, and they got to the NFC Championship and all this kind of stuff. Jared Goff isn't exceptional. He's not top tier, but he's got Jahmyr Gibbs, and he's got Sam LaPorta, and he has Amon-Ra St. Brown. Like, elite skill position players. That's why the addition of Jaylen Waddle is so exciting for Broncos fans, because he gives them a chance to have somebody top tier, somebody elite at the skill positions. But they've built a good roster that's capable of winning, and if some things go wrong with other teams, then there are the Broncos right there to take over, and that's what happened last year. But with all of these teams coming back and they're healthy, that's when they start to get moved down a little bit. I'm not telling, in fact, I'm encouraging people to plead their case and to tell me why Bo Nix is better than I think he is, or that the Denver Broncos are better than I think they will be this year. Not saying they're a bad football team. Not saying that last year was a complete mirage. I'm just saying the room's got more crowded. And do I like the Broncos more than I like some of these other teams in this very crowded room that we have at the beginning of the season? And the answer is no. But I'll tell you one thing that goes in Bo Nix's favor. Okay, whether he is a top upper echelon quarterback or not, the team he plays for loves him. And I've seen this with San Francisco and Brock Purdy. You and I were looking from the outside, looking in and going, Brock Purdy, like, really? Like, he's nice, but, like, come on. The 49ers players love Brock Purdy. They love him. And that matters. When things get in it, you saw it last year with all the one-score games, adversity, pressure, and the guys looked to Bo Nix and said, you know what, we believe this guy can get us through. And that's something that they can say without saying that Bo Nix is the best quarterback in the league. They love him, they'll follow him, they'll play hard for him. Here's his newest teammate, Jaylen Waddle, making my point on how much the Broncos believe and love Bo Nix.
0: Bo's a baller, man. He got rare traits that only he can process and only he can do. And it's just tremendous going out there. He's so young, but he's kind of so mature in the way he approaches the game. So, yeah, man, Bo's different.
1: And when the season gets going, you look for those little things in the margins that maybe make the difference, right? It's such a crowd right now in the AFC because everyone thinks that they have a chance, right? So what are going to be those little things that separate teams? The fact that Bo Nix is a leader, the fact that he can get his teammates to follow him and to play hard and believe that they have a chance to win. Not every team has that. And you saw it on full display to at a historic clip last year. So his talent doesn't say that Bo Nix is elite. But he makes up for it in having the faith of his teammates and being able to lead them. And that's what we've seen with some of these quarterbacks that maybe aren't as gifted as Lamar, Josh Allen, or Patrick Mahomes. When you get both, that's when it's really special, right? That's when you get a brief dynasty or the makings of a dynasty with Kansas City. That's when you repeatedly are knocking on the door like the Buffalo Bills have, year in and year out. When you have leadership with supreme athletic talent. Bo Nix doesn't have the gifts that some of these other quarterbacks do. But he bridges that gap with the belief and leadership. The belief his team has in him, but the leadership that he displays. It's not all bad, but I get it. Anytime anyone's picking the Broncos to be less than whatever you think, then people get upset. I understand that. That's what we do as fans. We defend our teams. And I invite you to do the same. 719-247-1313. Coming up next, I don't agree with Michael Porter's worldview on a lot of stuff, but when it comes to basketball, I feel like MPJ and I agree on some things, and Michael Porter said something about the current state of the Denver Nuggets versus where they once were that I 100% agree with. See if you do as well. That's next.
2: A traffic update from the KVOR Traffic Center.
3: So it looks like the off-ramp is blocked, I-25 southbound to Garden of the Gods. Again, that's the off-ramp, I-25 southbound to Garden of the Gods. And also a crash highway 115 south of Star Ranch Road and Cheyenne Meadows Road. Everything else, time of day volume. I'm Coyote, that's traffic. 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
0: 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Like skydiving? 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

If you missed the announcement this morning on Colorado Springs Morning News, 5 a.m. to 8 a.m. on 740 KVOR, Eric DeMarco was our lucky winner of the four season tickets to the upcoming Air Force season. Appreciate you all participating, getting qualified, all that great stuff. Season tickets may not be in the offing, but don't worry, every single week of this upcoming season, I will have plenty of Air Force football tickets to give away. And if you are dedicated enough to the program, it will be almost as if by the end of the year you had season tickets. So, but appreciate it. That was fun doing that. And congratulations to Eric. Got a text in, Scott and Florissant, regarding the Denver Broncos and why the national media, and I'll include myself in this, not that I'm in the national media, but I find myself agreeing with the sentiment when it comes to the Denver Broncos to a degree, about why the Broncos are one of the prime teams this year to take a step back from what they were last year. And I think it's quite simple. The room has gotten more crowded, especially at the quarterback position. Burrow's back, Lamar's back, Mahomes is back, and you start going through it, and with the emergence of Drake May, and you go, if quarterback is the, if you start with quarterbacking, the Broncos are now at best sixth, more like seventh, eighth, and that's right there on the cut line, being a playoff team or not. And it's just that I don't think that the national media likes Bo Nix as much as he is beloved by his teammates or locally. And I understand why. He's not an upper echelon quarterback. I don't expect him to rise to that level this season. But with everything else the Broncos have, I don't think the bottom's going to fall out. And would I be shocked if they won the division? No. I would be mildly surprised if they were the top team in the conference. But, like, I get it. It starts with Bo Nix, and then it goes to some other things as well. As Scott points out on the text line, it says Colin Cowherd was echoing the same narrative today. He had the Broncos third in the AFC West. His reasoning was mainly that they wouldn't have nearly the same amount of one-score wins this season. And I agree with that. And look, you don't have to look far. Just look at the Kansas City Chiefs from 2 years ago to last year. It just, and I'm not even diminishing necessarily what the Broncos did in those games, because I had said through much of last season that being able to win close games is a skill. It does reflect well on the team, right? And I think that the Chiefs dropping the way they did and almost completely flipping their record in one-score games was due in part because I don't love the Chiefs team. I don't believe in the Chiefs team as much as I did 2 years ago. But there is a skill there. It's not luck. It's not Tebow time, what happened last year. You've watched enough football to understand that there's something real about it, but it got to the point where it's not sustainable. That clip is not sustainable. So I agree with what Colin Cowherd's saying, but to me, you got to go beyond that. It's got to be more. You can't just say that they're not going to win that as many games and have them finishing third in the division. I think you have to add on top of that. I think there has to be more. And I don't know, does he like, I think he likes Bo Nix. I think he likes Sean Payton and likes the Denver Broncos. So I just feel like it's hard to just sit there and say, well, they're not going to go 11-2 in one score games. I don't believe that either, but I just said that Sean Payton's whole idea this offseason is to make it so they're not in one-score games. So they don't plan to be in 13 one-score games. So what's the argument against that? Let's say they stay out of that many one-score games.
Do you believe that they're winning those games, or do you think that they're losing those games? So I just feel like there has to be a little bit more to it than that. And I love Colin Cowherd. I'm a fan. I'm just saying on this particular case, I think you have to go further. And that's where I start with the quarterback play. And I look at the defensive side and say they're on the field too much. They don't create enough turnovers. That has to change. And the Broncos know that. I'm not saying anything other than maybe not believing in Bo Nix as much as the Broncos do. I'm not saying anything that hasn't been said by Sean Payton and members of the Denver Broncos. The defense knows they have to create more turnovers. The offense knows they can't wait till the fourth quarter to start playing. I'm not saying anything that the Broncos haven't said themselves. It's just, do you believe that they're going to do it? I don't believe that there's much more for Bo Nix to go. I think he's very close, if not at his ceiling as a player. And I talked about this last week because of how ready and how seasoned these guys are coming out of college. They pop earlier. They produce earlier, but maybe there's not that next big step. Maybe we already saw it from Bo Nix. Maybe we saw it from Caleb Williams last year. I'm opening up the same possibility for Bo Nix as I am Caleb Williams and Jaden Daniels. That we already saw the pop year. Can they get incrementally better in some areas? Sure, but this big jump where you're going, wow, I think it already happened for all three, and Drake May, for that matter. I think they all already had those. Now it's just how much more incrementally can they improve, and does that make up the difference between these two teams? I will say, in terms of the Broncos finishing third, I'm trending in that direction, but I'm not there yet because I believe in Patrick Mahomes. I don't know that I believe in a whole lot else on the Kansas City Chiefs. I really don't. They're betting on rookies in the secondary. Their offensive line is not fixed, and it's the guys that you like on it are banged up. I like the pickup of Kenneth Walker, but I'll put it this way. In all four teams in the AFC West had really great additions this offseason. I thought it was they knew exactly what they needed to do, and they went out and got it. All four teams in the division. With the Raiders, it's an obvious one. It's Fernando Mendoza. They got the young blue chip franchise potential quarterback. They didn't try to do this, you know, Geno Smith stuff anymore. They went out and they used premium draft capital to get the best quarterback, maybe by far, in his draft. So that Raiders did well there. Broncos did very well getting Jaylen Waddle, something they exactly needed. The Chiefs got something that they desperately needed in Kenneth Walker. And I think one of the additions, not from a player perspective, but Mike McDaniel now coordinating the Charger offense, is a huge get for them. Look at what Mike McDaniel did for Tua, and now he's got Justin Herbert. Do I like the skill position guys for the Chargers as much as those Miami teams with Waddle and Tyreek? Not necessarily, but I feel like this is a good offense that has a chance to be elite with Mike McDaniel at the helm. So I think all four AFC West teams did a brilliant job of addressing maybe what was their biggest need and going out and getting it. So Kenneth Walker brings the Chiefs something that they need, but then I get to, well, I don't love the guys blocking for him, and I don't love the defense getting off the field and letting Mahomes get on the field. I'm really, the Chargers thing, I'm set. Right? And the Tyler Biadasz injury, I said, does not sway me. If the Chargers can't overcome the loss of Tyler Biadasz, then they're not nearly as good as I thought they were. And I'm okay with that reasoning. They should be able to make up for not having Tyler Biadasz this season. I'm locked in with the Chargers. I have them winning the AFC West. I've gone back and forth with
with the Chiefs and Broncos every day. Every day. And I know that the Broncos aren't going to be as good as they were last year, at least in terms of the record. They won't be have the record they did last year, and I also know that the Chiefs aren't going to have the record they did last year. But there's, as you know, there's quite the gap between where the Broncos finish in terms of wins and where the Chiefs finish in terms of wins. I just don't know if the Chiefs can completely make up that distance. But maybe they will. Check with me. We got 20 days now. That's where I'm really having, and there is consequence, right? Because if you say that the Chiefs or the Broncos finish third in the division, there is a very good chance they're not getting into the playoffs. And the problem that I'm having is if you just look at those three teams in the AFC West in a vacuum, I'm like, they're all playoff teams. As much as I'm saying I'm down on the Chiefs, I still think that they're capable of being a playoff team. But there are only so many spots available, and if you are the third best team in your division, your chances, they're not great. It's not impossible. We've seen it. But I'm having a hard time deciding whether I got the Broncos or the Chiefs finishing second. But I'm having a hard time the team that I ultimately decide doesn't finish second in division. I'm like, well, I can't keep them out of the playoffs. I think the Broncos are a playoff team. I think Kansas City is a playoff team. These are the things that keep me up at night. So don't say for a second that I don't care about my job, because it keeps me up at night trying to decide whether I have the Broncos or the Chiefs finishing second in the division. It's tough. And here's the other part of it, right? This whole idea that the national media isn't loving on the Denver Broncos the way that you as a Broncos fan may like them to. I'll just speak from my personal experience. It's really difficult. I was asked this question at lunch the other day, just in a general sense about my belief in the Denver Broncos. And I'm like, I just don't think they're getting back to where they were last year. But it's very difficult to say that, because you look at this roster and you're just like, they got a running game. They bring in Jalen Waddle. They got the defense. They got Pat Surtain. They got Nick Benito. It's very difficult. And that's why I say it really boils down to Bo Nix. It really does. If you don't love Bo Nix, then there's your path to be able to say, yeah, the Broncos aren't getting back to where they were. Because these other better quarterbacks are back in the picture now. But it's tough. It's really difficult. Brett says, Mike McDaniel ran up 70 points on the Broncos as an offensive coordinator and coach. He did. That's why I'm saying, like, Mike McDaniel is a huge get. Like, all four of the teams in the AFC West made huge additions. Mike McDaniel with Justin Herbert and two healthy tackles. That's going to be really good. I believe that. Now, the difference between Miami and this Chargers team, I liked the skill position players of Miami better when they put 70 points up on the Denver Broncos. But I like Justin Herbert a whole lot more than I like Tua.

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1: In this year, or at least to start this year anyway. 709-247-1313. Coming up next, Michael Porter puts his finger on when it all went wrong for the Denver Nuggets.
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3: We're continuing to track stronger storms for your Tuesday afternoon and evening. We'll continue to see threats of hail, gusty winds, and flash flooding. More severe storms are expected in your Wednesday with cooler temperatures. With your KKTV 11 Alert weather, I'm meteorologist Josephine Sage.
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2: A traffic update from the KVOR Traffic Center.
5: So it looks like the off-ramp is blocked, I-25 southbound to Garden of the Gods. Again, that's the off-ramp, I-25 southbound to Garden of the Gods. And also a crash highway 115 south of Star Ranch Road and Cheyenne Meadows Road. Everything else, time of day volume. I'm Coyote, that's traffic.
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5: You know, I have to put out this disclaimer. You know that I was a defender of Michael Porter as a basketball player in his time in Denver. What you don't hear me doing is agreeing with a lot of his takes on the world. So I just want to make that clear. I support Michael Porter, the basketball player, some of the things he said on his podcast. I do not co-sign and endorse. And on the same podcast that he and one of the Ball brothers talked about with no hesitation pushing a button that they'd get $1 billion and somebody would die. I think they made a movie about that. Like, they're out there, say some crazy things, but once in a while, Michael Porter kind of locks in and talks ball and makes a lot of sense. And on his latest Curious Mike podcast, he pinpointed when it all went wrong for the Denver Nuggets and now where they're here. And we wonder if Nikola Jokic is ever going to get another crack at winning an NBA title.
6: And so I don't know why they let that was the beginning of our downfall. And I'm about to do Pope's podcast in a week or two. But that was the beginning of the downfall. But we still went game seven with Minnesota. After Tim Connelly kind of built Minnesota to try to beat us with the two bigs, because then you put Cat on Joker and you let Rudy kind of roam. Mm-hmm. So they kind of built that team to try to beat us, and they got us in game seven. So then they let us run it back another year, and that's when we lost to OKC in game seven. That's when I got hurt. I was wearing the pad on my shoulder. My shoulder was like dislocated and stuff, and we lost to OKC game seven. I had a terrible playoffs because I had an AC joint. Grade 2 injury, like it was like a 3 or 4 month injury, but I'm trying to play through it. I'm popping it with the numbing stuff with a needle every game. I'm trying to play through it. Can't lift my arm, but we lose, and I played the worst. So I'm like, okay, I'm the one that's probably gonna get shipped out.
5: So he identifies them letting Kentavious Caldwell-Pope go as the beginning of their downfall. And if you are a longtime listener of this show, you know that Michael Porter and I, on this particular topic, are in lockstep. When the Denver Nuggets just basically said, we can let Kentavious Caldwell-Pope go because we have Christian Brown, that was when it all started to unravel. And there's a micro and there's a macro, right? The micro is that Christian Brown just could not defend, do the kind of defending, but defend at the level that Kentavious Caldwell-Pope could. He just couldn't. Now, the three-point shooting and stuff, like maybe Christian Brown could approximate that, but the defense of Kentavious Caldwell-Pope was something that I did not believe that Christian Brown would be able to replicate. And for the record, he hasn't. right? He's a better defender than Jamal Murray or Nikola Jokic, but he's not the defender that Kentavious Caldwell-Pope was. And that makes the Nuggets a worse defensive team because they needed KCP to compensate for the other players on the floor, Michael Porter included when he was with the team, to compensate for the guys that are absolute traffic cones defensively. So they made a miscalculation in terms of what Christian Brown could bring them. And Christian Brown and his supposed resurgence and bounce back year is going to be one of the biggest stories of this upcoming Denver Nuggets season. But the fact of the matter is he has not shown yet that he is the player that Kentavious Caldwell-Pope was when the Denver Nuggets had him. Now, at this point, it's moot. Think about Bruce Brown. Right? People lamented Bruce Brown leaving after the title run. They got Bruce Brown back. Yay, Bruce Brown's back. And then you realized, oh, he's not the player once was. So if the Nuggets went out and brought in Kentavious Caldwell-Pope now, it's too late. Right? But you could see, and you could see where Michael Porter's going with this a little bit. That having Kentavious Caldwell-Pope, in addition to the health of the Nuggets, which wasn't great, in that OKC series, maybe they could have overcome that and gotten past Oklahoma City. But in the bigger picture, what that move signified was the Nuggets believing that they knew better. Right? And that was mostly a Calvin Booth issue. Right? We know this. But it was, no, Christian Brown can be Kentavious Caldwell-Pope. We won't miss him. Well, you're still missing Kentavious Caldwell-Pope. And it just started the cascade of one bad move after another. It was Calvin Booth leaning into this idea of we got to be those Spurs teams, and I got to go out and find Manu Ginobili and Tony Parker, and he never could. He never could, and he gave up so much draft capital in order to make it happen, and then he made other moves that he had to, you know, fix by giving up all the Nuggets draft capital. Like, for a guy that said the draft is the way, right? The draft is the way that the Denver Nuggets are going to remain in contention and keep their window open. Calvin Booth really botched the whole draft thing. Gave up a ton of his draft capital to keep them from having bites at the apple and didn't hit on any of these guys. So it absolutely was the beginning. It was their first bad decision in what is now a long line of bad decisions. And they just haven't been able to find the move that gets them out of it and turns things back around. But Michael Porter's 100% right. That's where it started. And it's just been downhill since. 719-247-1313. Do you agree with Michael Porter at least on this one very basketball-centric issue? Coming up next, the big national story today is that finally college football and college athletics is putting their foot down and they're fixing their sport, except I think it's nothing more than grandstanding because there is one power in college athletics and it's not the conferences. And it's not even the players. I'll tell you what it is next.
3: 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While we have no reports of stalls or accidents, we're building heavy volume all over town. Up and down I-25, we're the slowest as you approach Fillmore, Garden of the Gods region through that construction zone, but it's pretty heavy everywhere. Same deal through town, the construction zone's the heaviest. I'm Coyote, that's traffic.
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5: 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And more of you are doing it every day, and I really appreciate that, but I appreciate anyway that you tune in to the show. I would very much like to hear from you at 719-247-1313, or you can drop a comment on the live stream. The big national news today is the Big Ten finally putting their foot down and saying this has gone too far. The Big Ten this morning said that no player who has played for an NFL team, signed a contract, been in training camp, played in a game, none of those guys are going to be allowed to play for Big Ten teams. And if any coach brings them onto their roster, they will be suspended for half the season. And the crowd goes wild. Finally, this was the proverbial straw that broke the camel's back. When you have, and I think we're all up to speed on the fraud that is amateurism, okay? But we believe in the sanctity, if you will, of college athletics to a certain degree, in that it is, there are some things here that we believe make the difference between college football and professional football and professional sports and college sports. They're not amateurs. We know this. But once you walk through that door and you start your professional career with an NFL and an NBA team, that is it. It doesn't do both, like on In Case You Should Leave, or I Think You Should Leave. That door doesn't do both. It swings one way, and when you go through, it locks behind you, and you can't come back. We may differ on athletes being compensated and the value of the education and all of this kind of stuff, but I feel like most fans of sport say, yeah, this is too much. You can't go sign an NFL contract, play on an NFL team in a game, and then because they cut you, you try to come back through that door. Sorry. That's part of having a career. Like, you may know this. I certainly experienced this in my career. It's not a straight line. Okay, once you become a professional, a bad thing could happen. You could get fired from the first job of your career. But you trudge ahead. You pivot. You try to find something else. And you try to get back into your career one way or another. In college sport, once you sign that first deal, once you become a member of the Ravens or the Titans or the Denver Broncos, that your time playing college athletics is over and now you're a professional. If you get cut, feel bad for you. We have empathy. Go play in the CFL. Go play in the Arena League. Go find another NFL team that will sign you. So in many ways, I do look at this as finally like this is, I mean, all this other stuff is nuts. And college athletics is an absolute mess right now. But this is it. You got to push back against this. And the Big Ten did. And I give them credit. Except in the back of my mind, I know that what they say has nothing behind it. Because follow me here on this logic. So the Big Ten woke up this morning and said, we're not going to have NFL players on our rosters. because it's common sense. It absolutely is common sense. You should not have NFL players. Lane Kiffin, are you listening? You should not have NFL players on your roster. We have to put our foot down, says the Big Ten. And I agree with it. I agree with the thought process. But let's take it a step further. Why haven't you put your foot down on all the other insanity that has gone on? Everything else that has happened in college athletics, why is this the thing that you put your foot down and are going to enforce? Why is everything else, by extension, okay? It's not that it's okay. They don't like a lot of what's going on in college sports. But the problem is they have no way to enforce it. And this is exactly what they're going to find out in this particular case. They can't do this. This is the whole point. College athletics have no power over their athletes. They can't do anything about it. That's been the whole point, hasn't it? They can't enforce the rules on the books. Didn't they go begging to Congress on their hands and knees? Please, give us the power to enforce our rules. And Congress did what they always did and said, well, we're going to make this about something else, and we got 18 vacations lined up, and we're going to get to it when we get to it. So last time I checked, the Protect College Sports Act has not passed yet. It has not become the law of the land. So tell me how the Big Ten is going to be able to enforce that these athletes are not allowed on the teams. How are they going to do this? Can they really? Because the most powerful entity in all of college athletics are courts and judges. And I, for one, am so eager even to watch a North Carolina TCU game this weekend that I'm pretty sure is going to be garbage because I don't think North Carolina is any better. But I am so eager to watch a contest in college athletics between two college teams and not between the entity that is college athletics versus a court in the middle of nowhere. Like, I'm so tired of this. That any time college athletics uses common sense and says, you know what, we're not going to allow this, that these athletes run to their local courthouse and say, please grant me an injunction. And it seems like every judge around the country is going, sure. Remember when marijuana was okayed medicinally? And maybe you don't have firsthand knowledge, but don't lie. You know that this phenomenon went on. All of a sudden, you got these doctors who are a little happy with the prescriptions. Oh, right, sure, I'll write you a prescription that says you medically need this marijuana. And then we said, you know what, we're dropping the charade, now it's legal. It kind of feels that same way, that these judges are just blindly signing all of these slips of paper to allow all these athletes to play. And now, one versus the other, I don't want to disparage our judicial system. I'm sure there is a legitimate, lawful reason why they're doing this and why college athletics is getting its butt kicked in every court from California to Maine. I'm sure they're acting on real legal precedents. I believe that these judges have at least some basis for doing this. So it's a little apples to oranges, but it just reminds me because it's like a guaranteed win. It's like Alabama playing Mercer week 8, like it's a guaranteed victory. So what's going to stop the next wave of college athletes to just these guys that basically all of them are going to play for LSU this fall, apparently. They all go to a Louisiana judge and say, give us a slip that says they can't do this. And they're going to. Because college athletics has no leg to stand on. Isn't that this whole point? Isn't this why they're going to Congress? Because they have no power to tell these athletes no? So I look at what the Big Ten's doing. I'm like, this is grandstanding. That's all this is. There's nothing behind this. You can't do this. You can't tell them they can't play. Now, I don't want to throw the word around collusion, but if several like-minded individuals within college athletics just so happen to very independently and apart from one another come to the same conclusion about these athletes, I mean, what's to stop them from just saying the guy, the tight end from that's going to play at LSU is becoming kind of the face of this thing, but there are others, many others. What's to keep them from just saying, you know what, we don't want you on our team? I feel like, couldn't that have some, like, we just don't want you. Our roster is full. Like, Dan Lanning said this the other day. Like, we don't want these guys on our team. We have our roster. It's set. We're ready to go. We're not adding any of these guys. Isn't Dan Lanning allowed to at least say that? I kind of think that he is, but the conference coming down and saying you can't do this, we're imposing a rule that doesn't allow you to play, that's where it gets tricky. If it's just your own, you know, ethos, if it's just your own idea, I feel like you're safe. I feel like what Dan Lanning said the other day, he's good. You just don't want my roster settled. I decided, sorry, it's too late now. It's like NFL teams, right? When they have the final roster cut down and they're like, we're good with the 53, and some street free agent knocks on their door and says, can I play for you? They're allowed to say no, right? But can the NFL say you can't apply for employment with this team? I think that's the difference here. So if college football just, again, independently, not colluding, just independently on their own, all were of like mind, couldn't they keep these players from coming back and playing? Well, therein lies the issue. Because you have Lane Kiffin. And Lane Kiffin is going to sit up there on the Pat McAfee show and say, well, I don't think it's right. I think, you know, they got an injunction. And I get it. It's an easy thing to do, right? You could cover yourself in that. They got an injunction. What am I supposed to do? You could still say you're not taking them. But Lane Kiffin doesn't want to. Lane Kiffin's desperate to win as many games as he can at LSU. So he's going to do it. And Ryan Day at Ohio State the other day said, well, how can I? He did the other thing. Like, Lane Kiffin, I'll give him this. He's a trailblazer. Like, he's like, bring me your tired, your poor, your huddled masses. If you've been cut, I think he's got billboards up outside of the Mercedes-Benz Superdome in New Orleans said, if you've been cut by the New Orleans Saints, come join the LSU Tigers. Like, he just doesn't care. Like, he'll try to soften it a little bit by saying they got the injunction. But let's be honest, Lane Kiffin's looking for every loophole, every advantage he could possibly get to make this LSU thing work. But then Ryan Day is taking another stance, which is, well, everybody else is doing it, so I have to. I appreciate what Dan Lanning said. Because it would be much easier for Dan Lanning to go the route of Ryan Day and especially Lane Kiffin. And he could just say, you know what? We're going to take them. They're allowed to play. Just because they're allowed to play doesn't mean you have to take them. But getting to the main point here, if the Big Ten or any athletic conference has the power that the Big Ten is acting like they have today, why haven't they put their foot down about the 800 other things that are destroying college athletics? Like, Why don't you put your foot down on NIL spending or put your foot down on the portal or like that's the whole point here. The whole point here is you have no power to be able to do any of this stuff. So how is this different? And I guess I have an opinion on it, but like at the same time, I'm legitimately asking. Like they can't actually do this, right? And if they can't, then this is grandstanding. And by the way, you know how many players that were in NFL camps that were just cut that have reportedly joined a Big Ten team? Zero. Is that because the Big Ten doesn't want them? I don't know. Ryan Day said if the other schools are going to do it, I'm going to do it. It's also convenient for the Big Ten. While I agree with their premise, it's easy for the Big Ten when they haven't allowed any of these guys to come back to then come out and say, we're not allowing you. It would be much more difficult for Greg Sankey to wake up today and say you're not allowed to do this when Lane Kiffin's got half an NFL roster already built in at LSU. Like everything else in college athletics, we'll see where this goes, and inevitably it will go in a direction that will not favor the conferences and may make college athletics blur the lines even further between college athletics and the professional ranks. I agree with the Big Ten. Again, for the record, I agree with them. These guys that were cut by NFL teams, the Broncos had one of these guys. They should not go be able to play college football. And that's not a legal opinion. I understand that. But they shouldn't. I feel that they shouldn't. So I agree with what the Big Ten said. I just don't know that they have the ability to actually tell them to stay out. 719-247-1313. Take your thoughts, but it's like it's one more thing. It's just one more thing, and I think for a lot of people, actually, even people who have been, I mean, it's been messy. Everyone can acknowledge that every step of the way hasn't been great, and you cannot love it. You may like the end result in terms of the quality of players, like these big schools being able to grab guys out of the portal every year and turn over the roster and get even better. Like, you may be okay with that stuff, but even those people are like, no, NFL guys, come on. Come on, what are we doing here? I think collectively, that's where we're all at, and that's why the Big Ten said what they said. But all it takes is just one of them neat injunctions that are being handed out like candy nowadays. 719-247-1313.
16: A traffic update from the KVOR Traffic Center.
3: We've had reports with that earlier rain. I-25 north and southbound between InterQuest and County Line and Palmer Divide Road has had a lot of hydroplaning, so certainly be careful if you get under one of these rain showers. No other stalls or accidents reported at this time, but heavy volume. I'm Coyote, that's traffic.
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5: 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Couple of texts from Brett here, 719-247-1313 is the number if you want to get involved. First on the Michael Porter clip that I played earlier, and I'll play it again coming up in a little bit, pinpointing the release of Kentavious Caldwell-Pope as the start of the downfall of the Denver Nuggets, and I could not agree more, but that, of course, conjures up how much I was a defender of Michael Porter while he was in Denver and the jokes that Brett and others made about it. I remember back in the day, Ryan, when you were so in love with Michael Porter Jr., wasn't in love with him. He lived in your basement for a period of time. I'm not going to go as far as saying man crush, but you two were getting there. The pregnancy scare, oh my goodness, those were tough times, Ryan. Those were hard times. Oh my goodness. I thought the guy was a better player than you made him out to be. And it becomes man crush and he lives in my basement. I should live in Michael Porter's basement. Like, me and my sons could live in Michael Porter's basement and we'd be more comfortable than we are in our current home. Like, where's this stuff about him living in my basement? He needs to let me live in his basement. So that arrangement was all wrong. That is a good basketball player. Got a little bit picked on, I thought. I defended the guy. And I see eye to eye on him on this one particular subject. And I think there are about 99 others since he started his podcast where I'm like, nope, don't agree with that. Then Brett adds on the Big Ten grandstanding, acting as if they have any power over anything these days, and saying no NFL players will join our team. Brett says, Ryan, you're not getting it. These men are applying for jobs and not getting them. They simply want to advance their education and get their master's degree and, God willing, their PhD. Wait a minute. Is education a part of college? When did this happen? What are you talking about, degrees? Is that what college is for? Please, we don't. I heard Dan Patrick say this the other day. Like the first, was it him or was it one of his guests? But like, still waiting for the first football player, star football player, to be ruled academically ineligible. Like, isn't that amazing how that works? Like, I went through high school, and every week there was somebody on the, at least in danger of being academically ineligible. And that was one high school. You go to college and exponentially grow the number of athletes, and none of them are academically ineligible. That's crazy. Look, it just, that door doesn't swing back the other way. Go to the CFL. Like, I know it's not where you want to be. You'd rather be in Baton Rouge than in Saskatchewan, but I'm sorry. That's where you need to go. You need to go to Saskatchewan. And if you make it back to the NFL, that's going to be the first thing anybody brings up. This guy was cut from NFL training camp, went to the CFL, got back to the NFL, and look at him now. Kurt Warner with the Arena League. Heck, doesn't the Rocks League still exist? Like, why do you have to go back to college football? It's not for the education. I mean, it was a good joke, Brett. I get where you're going with it, but it was not about the education. That's not why they're going back. Going back because of money. Which I have to be fair here. I can't say that I totally blame them or that I wouldn't try to do that. But college football, the coaches, they got to stand up and say no. Right? It's the way it needs to be. You need to leave. You need to go. Like, I flirted with a fifth year in college, and my parents were ready to disown me. Like, get out of college already. Go. These parents don't feel that way? Oh, once again, your kids are making money. I was costing my parents money, so that's the difference. I understand. They need to go. The CFL is waiting for you. It's a good league. Bring a coat. Big Ten can't do this. They can't keep them out. That's the sad truth. They can't keep them from doing anything. And partly, they are to blame. right? It's kind of, you know, we talk about the sad state of affairs that is facing the Denver Nuggets right now, and that they got to get out of the second apron. And you're like, man, this second apron sucks, and shame on the NBA for creating this. And then you have to remind yourself, wait a minute. Adam Silver is the commissioner of the NBA who works for the owners. Stan Kroenke is an owner. Adam Silver works for him. So Stan Kroenke and the other owners wanted the second apron that now they're trying to fearmonger fans into saying we can't be in this. So it's like you want to blame something else, and then you're like, wait a minute. You're actually the ones responsible. The owners are responsible for the second apron, and now they're trying to gaslight us into thinking they didn't cause this problem. It's the same thing with college athletics. They let it become the Wild West because they wouldn't let go of the stranglehold and the power they had over these athletes under the guise of amateurism. And so when the floodgates open, that's literally what happened. And they're like, wait a minute, we can't control the flow of water here. Well, yeah, because you didn't mitigate it. You didn't accept that this is the way it's going and this is the way it should be. And you should give them the ability to earn money for their name, image, and likeness. You should have been doing these things already. And maybe we don't even get to this point, but you didn't. And the water backed up behind the dam, and then the dam broke. And now you're like, oh, wait a minute. It's not even NIL. It's pay for play. Like, they don't have control over anything. Yeah, well, you were the ones that kind of caused this. So my sympathy level is very low for the Big Ten, the SEC, and these other, because they kept these athletes down over the years because they liked all the money that these athletes were bringing in for them, and they didn't want to share. And now that paradigm has been completely shifted the other way. The pendulum has swung completely the other way, and they are powerless. These athletes have all the power. And Lane Kiffin would be happy to have every single one of them on his roster. 719-247-1313. Coming up next, meet the new owner of the San Diego Padres and why I think this is going to be awesome.
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21: We're continuing to track stronger storms for your Tuesday afternoon and evening. We'll continue to see threats of hail, gusty winds, and flash flooding. More severe storms are expected in your Wednesday with cooler temperatures. With your KKTV 11 Alert Weather, I'm meteorologist Josephine Sage.
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4: A traffic update from the KVOR Traffic Center.
3: We've had reports with that earlier rain. I-25 north and southbound between InterQuest and County Line and Palmer Divide Road has had a lot of hydroplaning, so certainly be careful if you get under one of these rain showers. No other stalls or accidents reported at this time, but heavy volume. I'm Coyote, that's traffic.
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0: Welcome back, Drive Time Sports. Helps to have a microphone on. I want you to meet somebody. She is one of the new co-owners of the San Diego Padres. Her name is Kwanzaa Jones, and she made quite the first impression.
1: We're going to win. We're going to win. Win it all.
0: It's a lot. A bit much. As many people are pointing out on social media, a little cringy. But here's my thing, and I have evolved on this subject in recent years. I actually think the more polished you are in your introductory press conference, the more I don't like you. Not like on a personal level, but like, remember Liam Cohen with the Duvall thing? And everybody was destroying him for it. You see what the Jaguars did last year? Now, there are exceptions to every rule. Adam Gase with his crazy eyes. But I just feel like maybe the default position for me is going to be, if you have an awkward introductory press conference, I'm going to hear you out. I'm not going to dismiss you. I can at least say that. I'm not going to dismiss and go, oh my God, what's going on with the San Diego Padres? Because I feel like it's a different skill set to make a good first impression in an introductory press conference and actually be good at your job. It's two different skill sets. I don't think that clip is going to disqualify Kwanzaa Jones and her husband, Jose Feliciano, from being good owners of the San Diego Padres. And we also have to be careful, too, because as I listened to the entirety of what they had to say today, I'm like, wait a minute, that's the one clip that's going viral, but like, I like a lot of what they're saying here. Was this happening with Liam Cohen? Did we just fixate on the Duvall thing and he actually had some really good ideas that he presented in his introductory press conference? So I've evolved on this subject a little bit. I actually think the stuff that I heard from them today,

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1: Own lesser version of Kansas City. The Padres, I applaud what their previous ownership did, because I think the amount of money you invest does show, and I know Mets fans don't feel maybe this way right now, but the fact that Steve Cohen is willing to put in as much money into the operation as he can, that shows dedication, that shows desire to win. And the Padres tried to do everything they could to win. They have a huge payroll to try and compete with the Dodgers. The problem is they kept coming up with lesser versions of the Dodgers because you just can't do it the way the Dodgers do. They exploit a massive loophole where they can keep billions of dollars of television revenue away from everybody else. They have a war chest that nobody else is able to possess because Major League Baseball screwed up in valuating their TV deal. The Dodgers have advantages, or at least one advantage that nobody else has. And they keep using it and exploiting it. Yeah, we could defer Shohei Ohtani's entire contract. We're going to be getting paid tons of money that we don't have to pay into the, you know, not luxury tax, but you get what I'm saying. We don't have to redistribute this. Competitive balance tax, whatever they call it in Major League Baseball. We don't have to do that. So we'll be raking in money. We can surely pay Shohei Ohtani when his career is long over, because we're going to still be getting paid all this money that we don't have to share. Right? That's not the Dodgers' fault. I don't expect the Dodgers to offer up more money. You know what? That's not fair. It's not fair. We Major League Baseball gave us a loophole. We're not going to use it, and we're going to go ahead. It's like the Vegas Golden Knights thing with LTIR. The answer was not Vegas stopped doing this. It was everybody else start doing it. The problem was, the problem is that the Dodgers, not everybody can do what the Dodgers are doing, which is more of a reason why there should be a salary cap and a salary floor, but that's not really about this conversation. You can't do what the Dodgers do if you're the Padres. You have to be different. And what I heard from Kwanzaa Jones and her husband, Jose Feliciano, is that they're not going to spend wildly. They're going to live within their means, I believe was the line. Now, I understand that you meet that with a bit of skepticism and say, well, wait a minute, does that mean you're going to be cheap? I don't know. Does Kwanzaa Jones saying this make it sound like they're going to be penny pinching?
2: We're going to win. We're going to win. Win it all.
1: I don't think you can say that and then have one of the lowest payrolls in baseball. Like, I feel like you kind of put yourself out there. I think that the Padres will spend money, but they're not going to try to spend money like the Dodgers. And when you have a budget, you get a little bit smarter. Maybe they invest their money, and they're not hurting for money. Maybe they invest it wiser to try and find ways to beat the Dodgers rather than to be them. And I applaud the effort. Again, I applaud the effort that the Padres do, you know, put forth every year to try and compete. But they're fighting a losing battle. So figure out. Find a better mousetrap that fits within your budget that you can do, and maybe you could beat the Dodgers and hope that, you know, hopefully Kwanzaa Jones and Jose Feliciano join the owner's table there and push for the salary cap and the salary floor, which could help as well. But I get it. If you just saw that clip on social media, you'd be like, what is this? But I think recent times have taught us, you know, don't dismiss somebody who's maybe a little awkward out of the gate. It's those super polished that have an answer to everything and know exactly what to say that you need to be a little bit worried about. It's a little too rehearsed. I want some of the human element.

0: I want some of the awkwardness involved in my introductory press conferences. It's a strength to admit that you don't know what you don't know. So, I'm buying the Dodgers. I'm not literally because Kwanza Jones and Jose Feliciano bought them, but I think they'll figure it out. Kind of like the other way with the Broncos, right? The Broncos were a family-owned business, a mom-and-pop operation, and then they realized that doesn't play, so we're going to get corporate America to come in here and do it, and it's been good. And I mean, there's more than one way to skin a cat, right? The corporate America way of doing it may not work for some, but it's about finding that thing that you do that's maybe different than what you've been doing that actually gets you to where you want to go. So I'm in. And besides, I got a good 3 to 5 years before the Rockies are relevant, so I can look elsewhere inside Major League Baseball for something to watch. So. And look, and let's be honest about this. If we talk about the news of the day, what's worth, what Kwanza Jones did or what Jed York did? Transition. Kyle Shanahan had some things to say today. He was asked about Jed York. If you missed the Jed York story, I don't know how you could have. But he got caught up in a police sting. Because he was soliciting for a certain kind of companionship that is frowned upon in our society. And he got busted for it. And it's brought great shame on a proud organization, no doubt about that. Kyle Shanahan, I don't envy the position that he is in to have to deal with this, but I will say, when it comes to crisis management, I don't know that there is an organization going in sports right now that is better than the 49ers at this. They are in a constant state of crisis. And Kyle Shanahan even made note of his car crash. Like, even it's not just the injuries this offseason. It's the injuries to their head coach. And now it's what happened with Jed York. Like, if there's any coach that I would trust to be able to, you know, speak from a position of strength and kind of make the fan base, put the fan base's minds at ease, it's Kyle Shanahan. This guy just lives in chaos all the time. He said, and he basically alluded to as much, like, my view is, as the coach, does that have an effect on us as a team? And that's why I continue to answer on, from a football standpoint, it has no effect on us. And right, it's not like Jed York is going to be sitting at one of the lockers post-game, or he's going to be at practice. The guy, you're not going to see the guy for a while. Right? So it's only a distraction if it's your head coach. Kyle, I would say that the car crash was a much bigger distraction than this. And I'm not trying to grade out which one is worse. You can talk amongst yourselves when it comes to that. But Kyle Shanahan's car crash is a much bigger distraction than what Jed York did. The injuries are a much bigger problem than what Jed York did. It's embarrassing. What the line I can't buy from Kyle Shanahan is how much he respects Jed York. I mean, come on. Now, I'm not here to, you know, diminish what Jed York got arrested for. But there are higher crimes, right? I'll just say that. There are higher crimes than this. But what I can't buy is that you don't lose any respect for the guy. Like, come on. I'm not saying that you have to be completely ashamed, never talk to the guy again, ask for your immediate removal as head coach. You have to distance yourself from the organization. I'm not saying all of that, but come on. He says he has a lot of respect for Jed York. You got to have a little bit less, right? A little bit less. Just the embarrassment of the whole ordeal has got to make you lose a little bit of respect for your boss. But I was going to say a very popular phrase that I'm not going to say given this current situation. I stopped myself, and I'm proud of stopping myself for that. Therein lies the crux of it all. Jed York is Kyle Shanahan's boss. So you're not going to publicly destroy the guy or mock him or anything like that. But come on. In a quiet moment, Kyle Shanahan lost a wee bit of respect for Jed York, as any human being would. But in the world of the 49ers, this is Tuesday, folks. This is Tuesday in Ninerland. I don't think it's a story now. It probably has some legs. It will stick around for a little while. But as long as Jed York stays away, I don't know that there are a lot of reporters that are going to be constantly asking about how Jed York's situation is going to impact the team. Out of sight, out of mind. That's a better saying that doesn't make people think I'm referring to something else. I think I handled that about as well as could be expected. Can I just say one thing, though? $140. You get it. I don't need to go in. $140. You're a billionaire. Or you own $1 billion. $140. Really? I love to... That the so he's arrested in a trailer park, and the owner of the trailer park had to come out on social media and go, whoa, whoa, whoa, wait a minute here. Hang on. The sting wasn't he got pulled over. He got arrested in our trailer park. That was a very important point of contention. And I could imagine, you know, this guy is a proprietor of this RV park or this trailer park. He's trying to get residents, right? He's trying to keep his residents there. And then this happens, and everyone thinks when the story comes out that the sting happened inside the trailer park. And he's like, no, no, no, no, no, no. He had to go out on social media and say, no, we're not a hotbed for this. At this particular trailer park, that's just where Jed York happened to be driving when the police caught him. Don't besmirch the name of that trailer park in East Palestine, Ohio. And also, what is he doing in East... Bizarre. I don't get it. I don't get the behavior of rich people. More Drive Time Sports now.
1: A traffic update from the KVOR Traffic Center.
2: Got that crash Cimarron at Weber Street, and over at Highway 83 northbound at Shoup Road slowing it down. And we've had some rain in places today, and in those places we've had reports of hydroplaning, so slow it down, put on those headlights, and be safe under the rain. I'm Coyote, that's traffic.
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0: All right, we start with the question of why don't people love the Broncos more this upcoming season?
15: I thought he did a good job. His movement skills were good, a little fast through one progression, but overall, he did a good job operating the huddle. He's moving around well, had a couple big throws, and felt very, very comfortable.
0: Why do I play Sean Payton's assessment after watching the film of Bo Nix? Because the quarterback is at the heart of all of this. People reacting today to Bill Barnwell mentioning the Denver Broncos as one of the five most likely teams in the NFL to take a step back this year. I pointed out the Broncos as outside of the Chicago Bears being the prime regression candidate. So we've had these conversations nationally. There are other pundits. Colin Cowherd today. Not a lot of people are buying high on the Denver Broncos. Why is that? And it's not just the 11-2 and one score games. Because the Broncos are trying to stay out of that. Okay, they know they can't possibly expect to be 11-2 in one score games. 13 one score games is not a place they want to live in. But how do they get there? By putting up more points earlier in the game. And a key component to that is Bo Nix. The reason why people are not as high on the Broncos and why you don't see a lot of people other than Daniel Jeremiah, I suppose, yesterday on the Dan Patrick Show, picking the Broncos to get out of the AFC is essentially, really, to boil it down, it's Bo Nix. People, NFL pundits may like Bo Nix, they don't love him. And you think last year, what allowed Bo Nix to lead the Broncos to such great heights? The quarterback room was not as crowded in the AFC. Chiefs weren't a factor. Ravens weren't a factor. Joe Burrow was hurt. Now, at this time of year, we're putting everyone back in the room, right? Mahomes is back. Lamar's back. Burrow's back. Drake May, Bo Nix, everybody is back, right? It's a very crowded room. And there are only seven spots in the AFC to give out. And when you start to go through it, what are you going to start with when you're assessing these teams? You're going to start with the quarterback play. It is the biggest determining factor in the success and failure of NFL teams every year. It's not the only one. It's the biggest one. So you start there. In a simple exercise, just go division by division and tell me how many quarterbacks you would take. Not, well, with the Broncos, Bo Nix, I like better than the Chargers or what have you. Just take the quarterback. Start there. You got two in the West in Mahomes and Herbert. You got two in the North in Burrow and Lamar. You got one definitely in the East in Josh Allen. Most people would probably say two in Drake May. That's already six. That puts the Broncos with the seventh best quarterback in the AFC. And I haven't even gotten to the South yet on how you might feel about Trevor Lawrence, who thoroughly outplayed Bo Nix when they met last year, and CJ Stroud. That's what it is. there are very few true weaknesses on the Denver Broncos. But when you start with the most important thing, quarterback play, you just start to, you look at a Broncos team that was the top overall seed, went to the AFC Championship, probably would have gone to the Super Bowl had Bo Nix not gotten hurt. And you say, are they going to reach, are they going to go further? Are they going to reach that much? Well, now Mahomes is back. Now Lamar is back. Now Burrow is back. And you start moving them down. I haven't seen a lot of people who are saying that the Broncos are going to finish with 7 wins. I read Bill Barnwell's piece. It's very much like I said. Like, the Broncos could be a 10-win team. That's not getting them the division. That's not getting them the top seed in the AFC. So by definition, that's them taking a step back. You can still, it's like what I'm saying about Bo Nix. You can like the Denver Broncos, but you may not love them. I don't love the Denver Broncos this year, but I like them. They're still hanging on to that number 2 spot in the AFC West, in my opinion, behind the Chargers in terms of what my predictions are going to be. And then you get, and then you, you know, pad your argument, right? You start with the big idea and then you pad your argument with other things. The one score games, the defense's inability last year to create turnovers, the schedule, history of teams that go to a conference championship game, how they fare the next year, and you just add to it and add to it. It's not that insulting. It really isn't. I understand fans of every team, and I'm no different, although I'm not very high on any of my teams right now, but there have been times that I've been very excited, and I don't like anybody coming in and trying to tame down my excitement. But looking at it with the left side of my brain, I'm looking at it like, I don't see any lies here. Bo Nix is good. He's not great. And when you have everything else that the Broncos have, then it gives you a great chance to be right in the middle of things. But the Broncos last year had a lot go right in order to get to where they are. And I just can't see all those things going right for them again. So, yes, I expect them to regress. I expect them to take a step back. What really the discussion is, how far is that step back, and does that take the Broncos completely out of the playoff picture? And I say absolutely not. They're going to be right there. They're going to be battling for the division. I just don't think they'll win the division. And as Sean Payton has said on multiple occasions, The clearest path through is winning your division. He has made it a very big deal. So let's take him at his word and say if the Broncos are going in as a wild card this year, then their chances of getting to the AFC Championship or a step beyond that are not as good as they were last year. I don't think it's that insulting to the Denver Broncos to say that they're going to take a step back this year. Story number 2, we talk about taking a step back. Now we talk about putting your foot down. The Big Ten today, in their efforts to keep NFL players, and we need to call them what they are so it doesn't lose power. We need to acknowledge them as who they are. They are NFL players. They signed contracts. They played in games. They were employed by an NFL team. They are NFL players. The Big Ten wants to prevent them from coming back to college and getting another year of eligibility under this absolute patchwork, chaotic mess that is college athletics and the courts. Now, to me, to say we're not going to allow them to come back, there's no power behind that. They can't do that. What we have found is that the highest power in college athletics right now are the courts. And the NCAA and these colleges and these conferences just keep taking L after L after L from these judges. So when I heard that the Big Ten was saying we don't want these players and we're not allowing them to play, I was like, good for you. And then I thought, you can't do that. But the Big Ten may have found a way around it. Because they are saying that they will suspend their coaches for half of the remaining games on their schedule and fine them heavily if they are to carry one of these players. I got to make sure. Is it carry or simply having them on the team or playing them? They play a football player who has professional experience. Now, I don't think they should be taking, to Dan Lanning's point that he made a couple of days ago, I don't think they should be taking the roster spot. Oh, players. So if that's the way it is, if that's the way the rule reads, that if you play a guy, I don't even want them rostered. I want teams punished for rostering these guys because it's costing someone who has legitimate eligibility left and is truly a college football player, it's costing them a spot. It's costing them the opportunity. Like these guys in the NFL that are cut and coming back, they're like, where's my opportunity? You had your opportunity. Don't take that opportunity from somebody who legitimately has their own opportunity. Now, I've read up on this, and it does seem like because the coaches are employees, that you can punish the teams. That you can do this. It's that you can't punish the players. You can't tell the players they can't play, but you can punish the teams for bringing them on. So maybe this truly has the ability to keep these players out of the Big Ten. But it's still them showing a workaround. They still don't have, I don't think they want to suspend their coaches. And who knows in the coming days, like we've been talking about players challenging things. Can the coaches? Because the coaches are going to go and maybe they can't challenge it on legal grounds. But what's to keep Ryan Day, for instance, to go, wait a minute, Lane Kiffin's loading up on all these players and you want me to beat them to go to the national championship game and you're tying one arm behind my back. So can they fight this on legal ground? Maybe, maybe not. But can they fight this as, hey, you want to maintain your dominance over the SEC. You want to continue to smugly look at Greg Sankey and say, you may sit there and act like you're the best, but we got the last three national championships in trophy cases on Big Ten campuses. You gotta let me have the same competitive advantage as they do. So I don't think that this is done yet, but maybe this is the way. Which begs the question, why don't they just start punishing their schools about all of these things? Why don't they say, did they find a workaround here? Can they say, if you divvy out more than a certain amount of money in NIL, we're going to suspend you? Like, I'm trying to figure all this out, and it's making my brain hurt. But like, couldn't they just punish their coaches and fine their schools for doing all of these other things that they don't want them to do? All of these things that they say is ruining college athletics. Can't they just punish the schools for participating in them? So why is it this thing? If they can do this, then they should be doing this about with a lot of different things. So we'll see where this goes from here. But it seems like the Big Ten is on solid ground here. That they have the power over their coaches and over their institutions to enact these rules. And have them be the ones that are punished by it. They can't tell the athlete not to. So maybe the Big Ten's got something here. And if they do, then I would hope that the other conferences follow suit. Now, it's going to be tougher in the SEC because, Lane Kiffin's already got half an NFL roster on his campus right now. But I would hope the other schools follow through. I was all before the suspension and me figuring out if they could actually punish their coaches for doing this. I agreed with the Big Ten sentiment. I said, you go Big Ten. I agree with you. This is a travesty if these NFL players are allowed to play college football this fall. I just didn't think that they had the power to do anything about it. If this holds, if they can do this, then the conferences that don't deserve criticism. Because they want to say that they're trying to save college sports, protect college sports, right? Isn't that the name of the bill that's sitting on a desk of a office that where the lights turned off because all of Congress is on their eighth vacation this year? But isn't that the name of the bill? Protect college sports? You have something that you can protect college sports with. You can punish your coaches who decide to have these players. You have a chance to do this, and you should do it. So we'll see. So there's that. And then story number three today is, I don't know, the new owner of the Padres kept popping up. I was like, that was weird. Story number three today, Michael Porter on his podcast saying that the beginning of the end, the start of the downfall of the Denver Nuggets was when they let Kentavious Caldwell-Pope go, and I could not agree more. Because they still have yet to actually find a player that can replicate what Kentavious Caldwell-Pope did when they won a title. Christian Brown has not become the level of defender, the type of defender that Kentavious Caldwell-Pope was, that was so key to the Denver Nuggets winning a title. But that was the start of the downfall of the Denver Nuggets, because that was the first bad decision. And I don't even think letting Bruce Brown go was necessarily a bad decision. You hated it, but it was attrition, and it was like that wasn't a bad decision. Letting Kentavious Caldwell-Pope go and banking on Christian Brown, making you forget Kentavious Caldwell-Pope ever existed, that was the first big mistake, and then it was just been mistake after mistake after mistake from this front office, both Calvin Booth-led and the two-headed Ben Wallace front office that they got now. Just bad decision after bad decision. And that Kentavious Caldwell-Pope going started the riff between Calvin Booth and Michael Malone, and you know how that went. So Michael Porter's spot on. That was the beginning. That was the first domino. And the dominoes just keep falling and falling and falling, and the Nuggets get further and further and further away from a championship. 719-247-1313. Take your thoughts on the three stories that are driving the show. That's what's going on in the sports world today. How about in the world of finance? For that, I turn to Rick Stevens of FRS Financial Group with his daily RBG report. It's Rick's best guess. Rick, what happened today?
16: Well, today, Ryan, oil prices pulled back a little bit as West Texas crude dropped to below $83 a barrel and Brent crude dropped to under $90. That comes on news of some new economic sanctions against the Iranian regime. Those falling oil prices also contributed to a drop in yields on U.S. treasuries. And with the pullback in those oil prices and the treasury yields, our stock markets were in the green today as all three posted some gains ahead of more economic news that's scheduled for Wednesday, as well as our Fed Chair Kevin Warsh's address to the Jackson Hole Symposium on Friday. So, your RBG is that Chairman Warsh will not necessarily reveal the Fed's plans for September, but he's most likely going to provide some guidance that points to no increase in that Fed funds rate.
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2: Got that crash Cimarron at Weber Street and over at Highway 83 northbound at Shoup Road slowing it down. And we've had some rain in places today, and in those places we've had reports of hydroplaning, so slow it down, put on those headlights, and be safe under the rain. I'm Coyote, that's traffic.
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0: You can always interact with the show on social media. I'm at GingerlyTweets on X and at GingeWatch on Instagram. This coming in from Tony. So what do you think about the Big Ten just leaving the almost big boys, the incoming ex-pros alone, but keeping the rule to punish any coach slash school that brings in any of these players? Yeah, I'm for it. I'm for it. And I don't want it to stop there. You know, I just said in the last segment, I don't want it to stop there. Take all of these things that are going on. Anybody that pulls a player out of the transfer portal gets suspended. Like, the players are allowed to do the transfer, but put the guardrail. Like, I see this as you found the workaround. You found the workaround to all this, all these issues that we're having in college athletics. Just punish the schools. But this is going to be a really good litmus test. It's really going to show some things here. Because in my mind, they could just punish the schools for anything. And I'm thinking, well, you wanted the NCAA to do that. Now you can do that yourself? Wait a minute. What other things can you do? If you have this ability, why haven't you been using it? If the transfer portal is such a scourge on the sport of college football, then punish schools who bring players out of the transfer portal. Say, if you play a transfer player, we're going to suspend you. And maybe that sounds ridiculous to you, but I'm going somewhere with this. I wonder what these college conferences really think is ruining their sports and what's not. Because they have taken a stand here against this one particular issue. And it's a winning issue, to be fair. It is. It's a winning issue. I don't see a lot of people saying, other than Lane Kiffin, that these players deserve to be back on college rosters. So, it's a winning issue. It is a bad idea to let these players play and take roster spots from people who still rightly have an opportunity and are not professional athletes yet, or at least NFL players yet. But you've had this power all along and you don't want to do it to control the transfer portal or the amount of NIL money that is being thrown around. Like, I'm just wondering out loud here. Couldn't this power have been wielded at other times? Now, there could be a couple of different reasons for that. One could be we want a bad cop. We don't want to be the bad cop. The conferences, we want this central entity being the NCAA to be the bad guy. So that's why we want the Protect College Sports Act to go through, because we want this centralized entity that is responsible for this stuff instead of us. Or two, some of this other stuff doesn't bother them as much as you think it does. The portal, NIL money, kind of think it's the latter. I don't think they're as bothered by some of this stuff as purist college football fans are. Because I think, like, you're following my logic here, right? Like, if you're allowed to just say, okay, we can't restrict these players, we can't keep them from coming and going as they please, they can't go and we can't stop them from going to the NFL, giving that a shot, and then coming back and playing college football. We can't do anything with the players, but we could punish our coaches and we could punish the schools. Okay, so why don't you just start punishing the schools for the other stuff that you think is ruining college football? What I think this becomes is, and we're probably pretty far down the road heading to this anyway, but this, you know, along the way, you might as well be doing something while you're doing nothing, right? Protect College Sports Act, not going through, who knows what the heck's going to happen with it, right? What have the Big Ten and the SEC been thinking of this entire time? Should we just govern ourselves? Should we just do our own thing? Because that leads to, I know, the dun dun dun, Super League. Now, they may not call it that because that's a bad word. People don't like hearing Super League. Maybe, might I suggest calling it the Premier League? Don't call it Super League, call it the Premier League. Worked for soccer. You know that the same things were said about the Premier League as are being said about the idea that the SEC and the Big Ten break away from the rest of college football. Oh, it's terrible for the sport. People are going to get left behind. It's going to be the haves and the have-nots, and it's ruining the sport. And now the Premier League is the most popular soccer league on planet Earth. Now, they could stop short of that. They could be like, well, we don't want to break away, but we want to enforce our own rules. Okay, so then, why, if you're governing yourselves, why are you staying attached to all these other conferences? For the good of the sport? Okay. That is altruism on a level that I can't really comprehend. These people who are very greedy and like have raided and pillaged lesser conferences over the years, but okay, you're looking out for what's best for the entire sport of college football and the entire collegiate athletics universe. You're looking out for everybody. That's why you're going to stay. But you're going to be able to govern yourselves, get around what these judges are ruling, fix a problem or stop a problem before it even becomes one, because you're not even letting these players in. I mean, they're technically not keeping them out, but, you know, doing it the way they're doing it. So if you can govern yourselves, and if you can govern yourselves effectively, what's the next step in that? What's the next step in that evolution? You're just going to be like, well, we just want to govern ourselves from being, you know, having to take on NFL players. That's it. We're good now. Everything else can be, you know, handed down to us from above. We don't need to govern ourselves in any other case, just the NFL player thing. Of course not. They're not going to stop there. And this move is being celebrated. What the Big Ten is doing is being celebrated. So that's going to make them go, wait a minute. We got public sentiment on our side here. Let's let it ride a little bit here. Now we're going to do this thing, and now we're going to do this thing. We know they were already looking at this. They can't deny it. Like, maybe it's not the most feasible thing at this moment in time, but that doesn't mean that's going to stay the same forever. So it's almost like if you're a true, pure college football fan, maybe you applaud what the Big Ten is doing in protecting college sports and protecting the athletes who are currently in college. But it also may give the Big Ten and the SEC license to push this envelope a little bit further and say, now we're doing this. Now, I mean, they only want to schedule each other. Right? We're going to schedule ourselves. We're going to play each other all the time. We're not going to play you, or we're going to play you less. Now we're going to have say over our roster construction in our conference by putting in these deterrents. I think it's another trial balloon or another step in a direction that I said, and I don't have a year affixed to this. I don't have a Nostradamus-like prediction on what year this all is going to happen. But I see college football becoming the NFL, and the Big Ten is the North. The SEC is the South, and they are separate. Not everybody's going to get to be a part of that. Do they have promotion and relegation? Do they give that opportunity some way, shape, or form? That remains to be seen. But they're going to, this sport is going to be more like the NFL every day. It's going to look more and more like the NFL without NFL players. Let me be clear about that. They do not want NFL players on their rosters, but they're going to make college football in the mold of the NFL. You know why? Because the NFL makes a ridiculous amount of money. They're going in this direction. I will not move off of this. They're going, college football is going to look like the NFL. Indistinguishable in terms of their format. Maybe just some more teams involved, but it's going to be the same premise. It gives you better games, which gives you more television money, which keeps you from sharing it with everybody else and having to worry about everybody else's problems. They're going in this direction, and I think, even though I applaud this move, and a lot of people are, I think it's another step towards that. We can just do our own thing. Tell me how that's different than a Super League. Like, really? In practical ways, how is that different? But for now, I say, well done, Big Ten. I support it. Good on you. You found a workaround. And score one for college athletics versus the judges. 719-247-1313. Love your thoughts on this subject. Coming back after this.
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2: We're continuing to track stronger storms for your Tuesday afternoon and evening. We'll continue to see threats of hail, gusty winds, and flash flooding. More severe storms are expected in your Wednesday with cooler temperatures. With your KKTV 11 Alert Weather, I'm meteorologist Josephine Sage.
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5: Got that crash off on the left shoulder. I-25 southbound at Fillmore slowing it down. Palmer Park eastbound at North Powers, a crash there, as well as Woodman eastbound after Powers. Everything else time of day volume is going to get you very heavy volume. I'm Coyote. That's traffic.
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5: Are we heading towards a split of the world of college football where the SEC, the Big Ten say we can enforce our own rules, we can govern ourselves, we can do everything ourselves, we don't even need to be a part of the rest of college football? That's kind of where I think we took another step today, even though I applaud the Big Ten for saying no to the NFL players. This is kind of a trial balloon of we're going to do things ourselves and not rely on an overarching agency, if you will, to oversee us. We're just going to do it ourselves, which to me gives them license to do more and more and more themselves. And that, in many ways, is, you know, making them look more like the NFL. And I made the comparison to the Premier League, and I get, like, not everybody is super up on soccer or what it is. Got a text in. I don't know what the Premier League is or where it is, but you can't compare college football with soccer. Soccer is an international sport. A Super League would be terrible for college football. Now, I do need to explain the nuanced difference with the Super League, and I need to do that for myself because I look at the Premier League and I'm like, it's a Super League. But the definition of Super League and why it's so taboo to mention and why fans are so against it, they tried to do this in European soccer, and the big difference, the big thing, big sticking point is the access. The biggest clubs would just close themselves off, compete against one another all the time, and it would get rid of what makes European soccer great, one of the things, and it's promotion and relegation. That pathway would be shut off. And it would be like our American sports model, right? You buy a franchise, you're in the league, you're not going to drop out of the league unless you're really bad and then you financially and then you get contracted like we had before. Like, franchises move, but they don't really go away anymore. That's what the Super League was going to be in Europe.

0: And that's why people didn't like it, because they were fans of, you know, other teams, lesser teams, if you want to call it that, and say, hey, we can't play our way in here. This is not a merit-based system. Compare it to what's going on in college football. We have the college football playoff that gives merit to, you know, it. You can have a Boise State or James Madison or whoever it is, they could play their way into it. Now, the access is small. There's only a few, but there's a path. So the Super League would essentially close that off, and the SEC and the Big Ten would have their own NFL-style playoff, and the Air Forces and even CU at this point, because they're not in one of those two, wouldn't be able to do it. They would have to do their own thing. But they said this stuff about the Premier League, and really the only thing that kept the Premier League from being a true Super League is that they kept promotion and relegation. But in many ways, they monopolized the money. They took all the money and made it very difficult for other leagues to compete with them in terms of attracting talent. What does that sound like, NIL? Because they were raking in so much money. They could pay their players more, so they couldn't go to Spain or Germany. So it's not a Super League by the definition we have set forth for a Super League, but it is in practice a Super League with a narrow window to be able to have a seat at that table. But that seat still exists. You could still play your way into it. College football can... international or American, it doesn't matter. Like all the, that's not what's keeping it from being that. If the SEC and the Big Ten just decide we're going to do our own thing, including a playoff, and you don't get to be a part of it unless you're in our league, that's a Super League. So the only thing that keep, and they can have a lot of the money and a lot of the power, but as long as they keep that path open for smaller schools to be able to sit at the big kids' table during the playoff, then that's why it looks more like the Premier League than this supposed Super League that they tried a few years ago, and that's why people were okay with it. But it's the same premise here. We're not too... where the Premier League was. But that might be the next step. And they're already trying to do it. Why are they expanding the playoff? Not to include more Air Forces and CSUs and James Madisons. So more of the Big Ten and the SEC will be there. Texture follows up, is the Premier League popular in America? Sorry, I don't know anything about it. Sounds like a terrible idea. It's getting more popular every day. The Premier League is very popular for a sport that's not as popular as some of the other ones. So I don't, you know, begrudge you. If you're not a soccer guy, then why would you be interested in the Premier League? So Premier League is popular in the United States for people who are soccer fans. So if, and we already see this a little bit, I mean, would you say that on a national level, the Big Ten and the SEC are more popular, even in areas that don't have teams, than the Mountain West, the Pac-12, the Big 12, right? They are the most popular leagues. And it was viewed as a terrible idea. People hated it for the same reason people are afraid of the SEC and the Big Ten going off and doing their own thing. But then it got accepted as the norm. And the clubs at the Premier League level make a ton of money. I mean, we're still not there yet. The Premier League's been around for what? 20, 30 years? College football isn't even to the point of a Premier League, let alone a Super League. But I think we're moving in that direction. And I would expect if a Premier League type thing happens in college football that people are going to hate it initially. They will. But they'll get better games. They'll get all the best players. And as a consumer, after a while, that's what you care about the most. And I think that's what happened with the Premier League. People hated it. People thought it was creating a bigger disparity between the haves and the have-nots. But then all of a sudden, you saw teams like Manchester United and Chelsea and Liverpool that get all of these amazing players and play them all together, and it was just such a great product that now it's the most popular soccer league in the world, including in America. This from Chris, college football will actually become AAA baseball at this rate, just better paid. And that's a good point. Like, college football is not going to overtake the NFL or compete with the NFL. They're just going to look more like the NFL, which is, you're right, what AAA baseball is to Major League Baseball. Maybe that's a better comparison, being that soccer and the international way of doing things is, no pun intended, a bit foreign to us, right? The way they do sports is very different over there. So let's apply it to something we do currently have. AAA, you're absolutely right. A better compensated AAA minor league system. But the way that they govern themselves and the way they set up their season would be very much like the NFL. Just like AAA baseball schedules very similarly to Major League Baseball. I think it's the direction we're going. And then we'll all choose sides depending on what, you know, are we a traditionalist? Are we a little bit more progressive? How does it impact the team that we love? But I think we're going. I can't tell you exactly when, but we're heading in that direction. We'll leave it there. Appreciate the interaction and your patronage. Talk tomorrow.
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3: 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Just keep that in mind. Crashes Palmer Park Boulevard eastbound at Powers and Union, southbound at Platts. Everything else, time of day volume. I'm Coyote, that's traffic.
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14: Tributes for a beloved entertainer. Fox News, I'm Tom Rigotti. The nation remembering Dolly Parton.
15: And I will always...
14: The legendary country singer, actress, and philanthropist has died.
16: Dolly opened doors not just for me, but for her entire family to reach the potential we didn't even know was possible. Dolly also opened doors for generations of singers, songwriters, musicians, and dreamers from every walk of life and across every continent. By her example, we believe that anything was possible. She never saw a door she couldn't open, and the doors she opened made and changed history.
14: Nephew Brian Seaver spoke on behalf of the family. Parton was 80 years old. Fox's Tanja J. Powers has more.
17: Dolly Parton was a singer, songwriter, actor, businesswoman, and philanthropist. Born the fourth of 12 children in 1946 in Locust Ridge, Tennessee, Parton was a pioneer for women in country music. Her biggest hits include 9 to 5, Jolene, Here You Come Again, and I Will Always Love You. She was inducted into the Country Music and Rock and Roll Halls of Fame, won multiple Grammys, was awarded the National Medal of Arts, and received the Recording Academy's Lifetime Achievement Award. Her Imagination Library has distributed more than 280 million free books to kids worldwide, and her theme park, Dollywood, has entertained millions since it opened in 1986. Tanya J. Powers, Fox News.
14: A reaction pouring in from the country music world. Singer-songwriter John Rich explains Parton's immense popularity.
18: It's hard to speak your mind and still be nice, and Dolly Parton always did that with a smile and some kind of grit that you're just inherently born with, I think. 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